0: the other day. I mean, they brought him in that game in a low leverage, and you know, they were down a couple run situation, and you know, he ends up going out and giving up two. You know, and I've said this to you guys before, that the one thing that worries me is his, well now it's probably got to be on the mental side too, you know, concern of, you know, is which Ryan Walker are we going to get going out there? But two, again, the mechanics are just, those are hard to repeat when you step so far across your body. So that's number one. And I feel for the guy, because when he's on, he's on. But when he's off, he's off. I was saying a couple weeks ago, and I know he's on the IL now, but as soon as Miller popped off to the Reds dugout,
1: I was ready.
0: I was like, that guy needs to be my closer right there.
1: Yep.
0: That guy, I want that guy to be a closer, because one, he's got the stuff. You know, number two, he showed that he's got the cojones to go out there and do it in the ninth inning and, you know, tell people off. But then he goes on the IL with the back, I guess. So for now, I'd say, you know, you kind of have Killian out there. And, you know, and listen, you guys know this as well as I do. Again, it's a thing I brought up before. Bullpens by committee, they never work.
1: Nope.
0: They never work.
1: Never.
0: I don't care what team you bring up at some point in time. Maybe the Reds that year where they had, like, Randy Myers and Dibble and some other guy. I don't know who it was. But otherwise, they never work. And your guys really never know kind of when they may be called upon. So for now, I mean, until Miller's out, I'd say keep throwing Killian out there, man. He's got really good stuff. He throws strikes. And that's the thing I think now that would kill them more than anything is that if they had a closer that they're going to use for the next few weeks and it's like, you know, walk the leadoff guy, base hit,
1: yeah,
0: you know, walk the next, you know, you kind of want a guy to throw strikes and is aggressive in the zone.
2: Rich, what do you think of the circumstance in which Bryce Eldridge was called up? Is it putting pressure on Bryce to be a savior in a desperate situation, or was it just a necessary move, and there's always going to be pressure when you get called up in this league?
0: I think there were multiple reasons. I think, one, he was hitting the ball pretty well down in Sacramento. He was hitting for power, hitting for average. Yeah, he was striking out, but, I mean, he's always going to strike out, right? I mean, that's part of his game. Two, I think it was probably, you know, maybe a little reaction. It's like, dude, we're 0-6 on the road trip. We need some kind of, you know, fan support coming home, and everybody's been clamoring for him from day one. So maybe we call him up, put him in a DH role, let him play for a few weeks, see what we get. And I think it's a combination of the two of those. I don't think it has anything to do with the way Devers is playing. And is there pressure on him? I'm sure he's had conversations with, whether it be with, you know, Tony, Buster, Randy Wynn, whoever it may be, you know, hey, man, just go play. No pressure. This isn't make or break time for you. Just go learn and get better day by day. I mean, and I think that's sometimes what gets lost with young players in this league that get called up now. There's so much hype and there's so much press and so much media. And my advice to every player, like a Bryce Eldridge or his caliber player, even Rodriguez, hey, man, learn something new every day and get better every day. And what I mean, I'm not even saying, like, you know, go 2-for-3 or 3-for-4. I'm like, you know, learn the hitters on the other team where you need to position yourself. You know, learn your strike zone. Learn the strike zone up here. Figure it out. And just get a little bit better every day and contribute to this team to help them win.
1: Rich, I was asking, we had JT on, was that yesterday or 2 days ago? We talked to JT.
2: Tuesday, yeah.
1: And I was asking him that because he came up with the Yankees sort of about how you get better every day. And JT, I think, came up maybe in September the first time and then came up after that and was there for a while. But I remember you talking about Jose Vizcaíno helping you out a lot and being a vet. But when you finally got to the majors and stayed at the majors, what was different? Like, what did you learn from? Had you been called up a couple of times before? Like, what did you take in? What code did you crack? How did you figure out what you needed to do to stay there? And what is Bryce looking at? I wonder when that sort of clicks and a guy feels like, okay, I got it. I'm here. I've got a rhythm and routine.
0: Yeah, you know, I think it's different for every player because, you know, I had had success at the minor league level and I got called up and I wasn't starting right away. I was kind of learning play some other positions, but, like, you know, I had guys to lean on, like, and not only learn to be better on the field, but learn how to carry yourself and handle yourself off the field. So, like, I was very fortunate to have guys like, you know, I mean, the big names, Matt Williams, Robbie Thompson, those guys, like, teaching you the right way. But then you know, once they were gone and I actually got to the big leagues and stayed for a while, like Jose Vizcaino was great to me. I mean, he was a starter. They got him in the Williams trade, so he played short. And then after that, we got, you know, another guy that helped me out a lot was Stan Javier.
1: Stan the man.
0: Fielder. Yeah, and I mean, Stan was very, very good with younger players, and it didn't matter, like, because, you know, sometimes, like, the Latin guys evolved to the Latin players. Stan, he was great with everybody, and I learned a lot from him as far as the mental approach when you're struggling. And then, you know, top it off, before I was kind of, like, established, I mean, Sean Dunston. I mean, I can't say enough about how great he was to me and how much I felt like he respected me as a player, even though I wasn't playing every day yet. So his friendship and his, you know, consistency with me really, really helped me probably become the player that I was. And it was great too, to, I had him early in my career, and then I had him, he came back.
1: Hit the home run in game six, Richie. Hit the home run, dude, down the line. I thought, man, we got Sean Dunston one, dude. I thought that was, I was so happy about
0: it. And it made me so happy, so that he could come back and see kind of the player I turned into.
1: Yeah.
0: I'll never forget, man, when we made that World Series, I watched two grown men literally cry their eyes out in that clubhouse. And one of them was Sean Dunston, and one of them was Benito Santiago, because they had never been to a World Series. And I'll never forget that, because if you really have it in your heart to play this game and you're in it to win, that's the ultimate goal. Is to win a World Series, right? So I hope Bryce has people like that he can lean on day to day and get better. And Rodriguez too, man. I mean, that guy's going to be all over the field, I think, in the next few weeks or so. Mm-hmm. And, you know, if he can keep hitting the way he's hitting, good for him, man.
1: Dude, Benito Santiago also, Rich. Like, I remember that story. I mean, not a story. It happened. First, he was Rookie of the Year. I think he had the longest hitting streak. He may still have the record for longest hitting streak by a rookie. And he's a catcher, right? Throwing dudes out from his knees. In San Diego, he was in a really terrible car accident, and they said he would never play again. And he came back and played for like 10 or 12 more years after that. Like, after they said he may not walk or may not play, and was still out there, won the pennant. So I remember how much that meant. He had the big home run off of Rick White in the LCS, too. That Benny Santiago, one of the great short-term Giants, I think.
0: Yeah, he was great, man. And everybody, like, just loved his personality. Like, he just had a great personality. And a quick little story was, we were on the mound in the World Series in Anaheim. And I forget what game it was, but Dusty came out to take a picture out of the game. And they put that monkey, that rally monkey, up on the screen. And Benito, we're all standing there, all the infield. It was me, JT, Jeff Kent.
1: David Bell.
0: David Bell and Benito and Dusty. And Benito looks up at the screen and he goes, "I hate that effing monkey." and then it was just quiet. And then about 4 seconds later, he goes, "But he is pretty funny, though."
1: Dude, I love that. That's great.
0: Yeah. So he was a great guy to have on the team, and a great teammate, man.
1: Good deal, man. Rich really joins us each and every week here talking Giants baseball. Rich, enjoy the rest of the off day at home, and enjoy the weekend, man. We'll talk to you soon.
2: Thanks, Richie.
0: I will, guys. I'll talk to you later, man.
1: Appreciate you, man. Dude, any extra insight I ever get about the 0-2 Giants, you know, is like my favorite.
2: You love that team.
1: My favorite thing. But also, dude, that Sean Dunston home run when the Giants went up in that game six. I mean, he had a home run down the line. They didn't really have a DH, and I think he was DH in that day.
3: Yeah.
1: And then Benito Santiago, probably, I mean, top three favorite player on that team, maybe 4 or 5.
2: Really?
1: Yeah, I love that dude, man. He was sick. Face built like a catcher's mitt. That's what they said. He also... He also had the first ever, I think it was Barry Bonds' first game as a Giant. It was against the Marlins, 93 opening day. It might have been the first ever Marlins game. I think that's the deal.
2: Yeah, 93, yeah.
1: And Benito Santiago hit a home run, first ever home run in Marlins history. And whoever was sitting in the bleachers and talking to you threw the ball back on the field. Now it's sitting in a trophy case in Miami somewhere. Come on, man. Got to get something out of that.
2: You do.
1: Got to get some free parking like our guy... Recovery Cove Dave.
2: Your guy?
1: Your guy, dude. Recovery. Give him free parking. I'm like, dude, give Ramos his balls.
2: Seriously.
1: You jackhole. What are we doing?
2: Seriously.
1: What's your name? Oh, it's on your chest so you don't forget. Adam Copeland, D-Pop with you. No, I got no time for Dave. You know what I mean? He had no time.
2: I hear you.
1: I'm in there spending money on beers. He's out there demanding things because he swam to a ball.
2: Well,
1: you know what I mean?
2: He's putting the dirty work.
1: No, he's not. No, he's not. He's not putting in anything.
2: Okay.
1: All right. We'll take a quick break. When we come on back, we got some of the best sounds from across the sports world you might have missed, plus a crap section coming your way. Perry Manassian shows up in the sound soiree.
2: Zach
1: Manassian. I don't know why. I got Perry on the brain,
2: We ain't listened to Perry.
1: No, I did confirm no Manassian has ever led a team to the playoffs.
2: Well, there you go.
1: Just confirming to this point.
2: Okay.
1: Shohei Ohtani. I got hit by a breaking ball, and he let out a big yelp.
2: Yeah, even the broadcaster's like, come on, Otani.
1: All right, we'll talk about this in the Sound Soiree next. It's Dirty Work. It's a Thursday, and it's only here on The Sports Leader.
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3: In post-game coverage, Giants baseball, love talking to Rich. Oh, yeah. Insight on the 0-2 Giants. One of my favorite things. And when it includes Benito Santiago, I hate that effing monkey. He is kind of funny, though.
4: He was.
3: Yeah, no. Till he wasn't. That's brutal. Yeah. Anyway, we do it just about every day. We collect some of the best sounds from across the sports world that we think you haven't heard, or if you have, we haven't. We'll play them next in a segment we like to call The Sound Soiree.
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8: Soiree what?
7: Soiree, honey. I think that means party.
6: On the Sports League.
3: Your Sound Soiree for Thursday, May 7th. Siete de Mayo, 2026.
4: You're right on that.
3: I am right on that. That's how you say 7.
4: Yeah.
3: How's your Spanish?
8: That is correct.
3: How high can you count?
4: Want to get it right now?
3: No, I'm just asking. What's the highest number you can say in Spanish?
4: I don't know. I wasn't really good with... I took Spanish in high school. I took Italiano in college. Wasn't great with either.
3: Yeah, your Italian accent might be better than your actual Italian.
4: Yeah, probably.
3: Such a disappointment.
4: Ah, such a disappointment, Dada. Come on, you're Italian. You can't learn a little Italiano?
3: It was like that guy who called the other day and said, you guys got to stop saying Vitello or Vitello. It's Vitello. And
4: we're
3: like,
4: no, that's the proper way to say it, but he says Vitello.
3: I was like, no, he's from St. Louis. Yeah. He says Vitello. I said, aren't you from here? He said, yeah. I said, do you say San Rafael Bridge or San Rafael?
4: Exactly, yeah.
3: And he just got a laugh. He's like, yeah, okay, I got it. It's the way it goes. Like, I grew up on Estadillo Avenue. It's Estadillo.
4: Oh, dude. All the streets in Texas, you should say it like with the, you know, Hispanic. Like with,
3: yeah, it's got a bad, yeah.
4: Yeah, inflection, but everybody's just like, yeah. Cesar Chavez, like the way they say it, it's like, dude.
3: I don't think you can say him anymore.
4: Yeah, apparently not.
3: I think they got him.
4: I know.
3: I don't think they're changing it in Texas, though. I think they're changing it here.
4: Texas
3: not to
4: keep it around.
3: We're tearing down. We're not any more statues to tear down. But yeah. We're changing names.
4: Or a Rio de Grande. It's like, all right.
3: Rio de Grande.
4: Yeah, exactly.
3: All right. Let's get into the sound soiree. And it starts right here on the Sports Leader this morning. Zach Manassi, the general manager of the Giants, was on with Murph and Marcus. And they asked him about a potential extension for Luis Arraez. I'm excited to hear this. Hey, you guys have overpaid a bunch of guys who aren't succeeding. What about Arraez? Is he going to get an extension?
9: Yeah, no, we're not there at this point. I think the focus is just on just playing better baseball. He's been great. It's just been a joy to get to know him and see how he goes about his business off the field as well. He's got leadership ability. He is a super competitor. There is no fear out there on the field. He's just been awesome. So much credit to our coaching staff working with him on his defense, but the person who deserves the most credit is Luis himself, because he's getting out there, he's working at it, he wants to get better, and it's something that he takes very seriously. I think he took it somewhat personally. You know, people don't think I can play defense, and he can. So really happy for him. Hope he can keep it going, and you know, because

0: I think all of us, when we looked at the end of the season, you know, if we had Luis Arraez playing this well with the expectation of what the rest of our group could do, it actually would be a pretty productive offense. So hopefully we get there, but Luis has been great.
1: There hasn't been many silver linings in the season so far with the Giants, but the overwhelming one has been Luis Arraez. His ability as a hitter right now and his ability as a defensive second baseman, like, it's been surprising. It's been shocking with the way they've been talking about him coming in the season. Can he play second base? Is he going to be able to handle this? Can Ron Washington get through to him? But the whole idea of giving him a long-term extension, this team has too many to begin with right now, and Luis Arraez just turned 29 years old. He's had a great season so far. I'm not going to want to lock him up right now. Let's see how the rest of the season goes.
2: Yeah, I don't know. There's no point in doing that now. You don't need to. Let's see how it goes. As you said, other guys could turn around and he could I don't think he's going to not hit all of a sudden. Again, he's won 3 batting titles, and a career low average last year was like .290 or something. Like, again, this is good. This is what you signed him to do. You don't have to go pay him for next year and the year after now. Also, you don't know how the rest of this plays out. Who knows what happens with Casey Schmidt? Are you looking for an everyday spot for him? What about Jesus Rodriguez? Is there a spot that he fits in? I'm not saying you wouldn't want to bring back Arraez, but that roster crunch does become a thing based on other contracts and based on what happens with the young guys. It is far too early. 512 checks in from Texas.
1: Yeah.
2: And says, hey, Derek, I'm listening in Austin, Guadalupe. Is the street pronunciation?
1: They don't say Guadalupe. They say Guadalupe. That used to bother me for years in Austin.
2: Guadalupe is the street pronunciation that gets me. Guadalupe.
1: Guadalupe. All right. Everybody. Like, I was like, we all have to sound like so white. It's Guadalupe. No, man, it's Guadalupe.
2: And you're so close, you know what I mean? Yeah. Moving on here in the sound story. Foul Territory. Is the show on MLB Network?
1: No, it's on YouTube, I believe. It's a podcast.
2: Well, Ken Rosenthal is talking about how much of a mess the Giants are. So if you didn't get enough of us saying it, here's somebody with more acumen telling you in a different way.
3: And this team is a mess right now, an absolute mess. The Giants are coming off an 0-6 trip to Philadelphia and Tampa Bay, as we mentioned. They were outscored 26-9 on that trip. They were shut out 3 times. They were walked off 3 times. They are a team that has right now a walk rate of 5.6%. Lowest in the majors, historically low, in fact. They are a team also, not only do they not walk, they don't hit home runs. They don't really do much of anything. They're last in the majors with 19 homers. Keep in mind, Judge and Murakami have 13 each. And this is a team that is calling up 2 prospects for tonight's game, Jesus Rodriguez and, more importantly, Bryce Eldridge, a first base prospect, one of the better prospects in the game, a power guy. And yet, even that is problematic because this will take Casey Schmidt out of seemingly a full-time role. Mm. Casey Schmidt has been a guy enjoying, so far, a breakout season. And yet, now with Eldridge, a first base DH type coming up, there's not an obvious spot for him in that infield. An infield that includes the struggling Rafael Devers, the struggling Willy Adames. Those are the 2 guys with the most expensive contracts in San Francisco Giants history. Matt Chapman, also the big contract, hasn't been much better.
1: Well, obviously that's a little dated, but with Ken Rosenthal going through the struggles of this past week with the Giants, still applies. They still are a mess. Casey Schmidt, look, it's clear that he's going to be here every day. He should be. As Buster Posey said earlier this week, we're not going to punish him because, you know, he's the odd man out. He doesn't make as much money as these other guys. But yes, everything that Ken Rosenthal is saying there, yes, he hit the nail on the head. They're a mess.
2: Yeah, he said they're not good at anything. We've been saying that for a couple of weeks.
1: Yeah.
2: Again, anybody who thinks they'll turn it around, Papa C out in Vegas. If you think they're going to turn it around, what reason do you have to believe that? Because,
1: I'm a seer, Coach.
2: It's got to be something.
4: I'm a seer.
2: It's one of the best lines ever. It's got to be something that we haven't seen. You're a seer. We're going to have to start seeing more.
1: I wonder if Papa C saw them losing yesterday 10-5. Whatever it was, 5-1.
2: Yeah, I didn't pay any attention to that. By the way, remember I told you the other teams that put up the same home run and walk numbers as the Giants did through the first 37 games finished with like 62 and 63 wins, respectively?
1: Yeah.
2: And that was in 1930. They're not trending towards a team that is going to the playoffs. They're trending closer to a 90-loss team. Now, is everything they've done indicative of what they will do? Of course not. That said, going back to last season, what trends or traits of this collection of players, the exception of like Rodriguez and Bryce Eldridge would lead you to believe that they'll be better going forward. I don't know why.
1: Now, dude, we have a large sample size to tell us that this is trending in a very bad direction.
2: Yeah, it's not good. 530 checks in and says, the Giants not being a top payroll team has really hemmed them in. They're basically, basically from that quote from LBJ, I feel like a jackass caught in a Texas hailstorm. I can't run, I can't hide, and I can't make it stop.
1: LBJ said that?
2: I don't know.
1: Okay.
2: I guess so.
1: All right.
2: You ever heard that one of him talking about needing a better inseam for his pants? That phone call?
1: Yes. Yes, I think I have.
2: Apparently it was known that LBJ, a well-endowed man.
1: Oh, was he now?
2: And apparently, dude, this is like a thing, like massive cons, dude.
1: Good for him.
2: And there's a whole call where, dude, there's some stuff that he says in this phone call that is laugh out loud hilarious.
1: How have we not played this?
2: You've never, I'll have to dig it up. Dude,
1: I've heard of it, but I don't know if I've ever heard him saying like, hey, can you help me out here? I got a, quite a big hog.
2: But he drops the word bunghole in the.
1: Oh, bung. Yes.
2: In the call.
1: I have heard this.
2: And he talks about it. There's not much you'd have to censor, but he says some really funny stuff. It's while he's president.
1: No, this
2: and
1: was a Caboose Pistol special back
2: then.
1: He's
2: talking about, yeah, he's talking. I remember hearing this for the first time and thinking this was fake.
1: Right.
2: If it had dropped today, I'd be like, this isn't real. It's AI.
1: Yeah, of course.
2: No, it's 100% real. It's like a recorded call.
1: All right, LBJ.
2: LBJ's a dude, man.
1: I bet he is.
2: LBJ is the dude. All right, moving on here in the sound soiree. Fernando Mendoza, you know him.
1: Me?
2: The new Raider quarterback.
1: Yes. Well, we'll see when he starts.
2: Well, he's on the Raiders. Number one overall pick.
1: Yeah.
2: His Indiana Hoosiers won the national championship.
1: Yes.
2: So
1: great season.
2: Which means first prize natty, your reward to go with the natty, you ain't going to Disney World.
1: Oh, no, sir.
2: You're going to eat fast food at the White House.
1: He always gives fast food out to the national champion.
2: I love to give him the fast food. I wonder if he's stressing, dude, because I don't know if you saw Diet Coke and aluminum. It's getting caught up in Hormuz, dude.
1: What do you mean?
2: There's an aluminum shortage now. Diet Coke is suffering.
1: Oh, really? Yeah. That's going to be bad news for Dan Dunn. He wanted a Diet Coke the other day.
2: Dan Dunn will go gulp if he needs to, man. He'll stop at a 7-Eleven and grab himself a gulp. And if he can't get that, there's always packets of ketchup. Here's Fernando Mendoza on if he's going to skip the White House visit with the Hoosiers or go to practice with the Raiders. Here you go.
1: Hmm.
4: The Hoosiers are planning the trip to the White House. 11th, Bay left later this month. Are you able to make that trip? Are you planning on going there?
5: I believe May 11th is the first day of OTAs. If I'm not mistaken, I have the calendar. However, I don't have the calendar, I gotta check teamworks. If it is on the first day of OTAs, like I said, I'm the bottom totem pole here.
4: Yeah.
5: I gotta prove myself. I can't miss practice. Yeah. I'm not anything official. I don't have a calendar. But I just wouldn't, as a rookie, I don't think that's a good look. And I wanna, try to best serve my teammates, and I don't know if that'd be accomplishing my goal. Because it's, although it'd be,
1: It sounds like Mendoza needs the help of JD to know which day that actually is going down. JD knows his calendar.
2: Is John Dickinson here? Is John Dickinson? Can he let me know what the day is?
1: No, I mean, good for him. He's got his priorities, straight where he needs to be there for Raiders OTAs going, but, besides going to the president, that's, good on Mendoza.
2: Yeah. I mean, what's the coach at Indiana? I'm looking at his name.
1: Kurt Cignetti.
2: Would Cignetti want him there? I mean, I'm sure he wanted there, but what would he tell you? Like, can't miss practice.
1: Yeah, it's a bad look. I mean, I get it, that's a big opportunity.
2: If he got invited to the White House and he had practice at Indiana, how would Cignetti feel?
1: Yeah, exactly.
2: You know what I mean? I think the Raiders would probably let him, but I'm not a fan.
1: Yeah, I mean, that's something I'm sure Spytek and Clint Kubiak would totally understand that. Kirk Cousins is probably getting first-team reps right now, but that's good on him. He actually knows, he needs to be an adult here, so yeah, props to Mendoza for doing that.
2: Mendoza's like, I'm not going to go, just send me pictures of the ballroom, dude.
1: Yeah, exactly.
2: Yeah. I just want to see what
1: that. Now, is it going to be a repeat of who was the team, Copes? Was it who won the national championship where the woman came out? It wasn't Trump, and she was doing the finger guns with them and dancing around. Did you see this video?
2: I don't remember this at all.
1: So there was a group. I want to say it was a national championship of the football team. They came through the White House. Trump didn't show up. It was just this woman, and she did a TikTok with them where she danced around and did finger guns. But it
2: this
1: wasn't
2: woman.
1: Trump. Yeah, this woman.
2: It's going to be somebody that we should probably know, huh?
1: I don't know her name.
2: We kind of went down a route. I don't know what the reference. So somebody did a White House visit.
1: No, it was a team that won the national championship a couple years ago, and I don't think Trump can make it. They're surrounded by a bunch of fast food, and the woman is dancing with them. She's representing, the White House, so she's just with them, and she did a TikTok video with them.
2: I can't find. I don't know.
1: Yeah,
2: we'll have to look it up. We went down a path. I'm not really sure where we're going. Tim, get on that. All right, yeah. Now let's get into the next piece of sound here. Tiki Barber.
1: LSU is telling me on the text line here. LSU
2: is the school?
1: Yeah.
2: Okay. Didn't see the finger guns.
1: Did not see it.
2: I can't make it.
1: Or you didn't, yeah.
2: I can't make it, but throw some guns for me. Here's a Tiki Barber, half of Rhonda and Tiki.
1: Yes.
2: A couple
1: he's
2: of twins.
1: Half of that, yes.
2: He's half of that. He's on WFAN, and he's talking about how he doesn't like Joel Embiid complaining about pain when he plays through an injury. So I guess Joel was, he played through an injury, and then he was like, man, but I was hurt.
1: Yeah, like it was the whole thing of him being all sprawled out in Game 7 and complaining afterwards. But Tiki Barber, who had some strong words we'll hear here, saying like, just shut up and play, bro.
2: There you go.
6: If it was that bad, then don't play. If it's going to hurt
7: you. Don't give him any ideas, Tiki.
6: To physically be hurt and someone might run into you, accidentally or otherwise, don't play. Well, I remember when I had a broken arm when I played in 2000. I had to tape my other arm because they were like literally stepping on my arm.
7: Right.
6: Just because they knew I had a broken arm. I didn't complain about it. It's part of the risk of playing when you're hurt. So stop being a bitch.
7: Well, I would go
6: seriously. That's surprising to me. That really is surprising.
7: You're surprised that Joel Embiid is, quote, a bitch? That's your words, not mine.
6: He's complaining about that because you've been an elite athlete for a long time. You play hurt. You have to, especially when it means something to you.
7: Yeah.
6: You don't complain about it. You just don't. Because if you do, it's like, give me sympathy, right? The reason that I was not great is because your sympathy is making me feel better. That's just weak. I don't love that because I didn't think that about him. I thought he was a really, I don't know. That's just weird. That's like a crime against sports honor.
7: Wow.
1: Strong words. I also say that, Joel Embiid's a tough dude. He is. And when he plays, he's a dominant force.
2: I do agree with to an extent. Like, if you're gonna play and you're hurt, like, you don't complain about it.
1: Yeah.
2: Like, you don't say anything happened because of what you're like. If somebody asks you about playing through something, that's
1: but
2: one
1: you know
2: thing.
1: What? Football mentality is way different than basketball mentality.
2: I'm not even talking about that. I'm saying you played hurt. Yeah, and it might be hurting, but you can't sit down after and be like, "Well, yeah, but then this hurt." And you're either making yourself look like you didn't do something because you were hurt, or you make it seem like.
1: Well, how many times has LeBron done that, honestly?
2: Well, yeah, but everybody knows LeBron's full of it all the time. That's kind of the
1: point. As soon as he lost the Warriors and got swept, he comes out with a bandage on his fist and be like, "Yeah, my hand was broken this whole time."
2: I mean, he had the whole thing again. I got poked in the eye, just shot at the middle one. I was seeing three hoops. Like, come on. He always wants to make it. That's what I mean. It's either making it seem more dramatic than it is.
1: Yeah. Listen, I agree with Tiki pretty much with everything with that. I just want to call him a bitch. That's the one thing.
2: Yeah, well, when we do a segment like we did with Draymond, is Tiki out of line here? Yeah, I mean, I don't know. He's the one who he's the pro athlete. I'm not calling anybody that, but
1: yeah,
2: I would call who was that guy? Dave McCaskill. I might call that.
1: Well, we did.
2: He's robbing home runs,
1: and then we had him on like minutes after that,
2: and then we got somebody else taking Jaylen Brown on. Or excuse me, we had somebody else taking Joel Embiid on. It's Jaylen Brown.
1: Jaylen Brown, yes.
2: Of the Boston Celtics.
1: This was on live stream right after they lost Game 7.
2: They get eliminated. And he's like, well, I got some words for Joel Embiid.
8: I mean, this is my personal opinion on basketball. Some of y'all might disagree. You know what I mean? But argue with your grandma. Flopping has ruined our game. Joel Embiid is a great player. One of the best bigs in basketball history. Flops. He know it. This ain't breaking news. This ain't, you know what I mean? It is what it is. Y'all can clip it up. Like I said, y'all can post it on these paid accounts that y'all, these bot, whatever. That's just my opinion.
1: Well, good shit out to my podcast. But yeah, as far as Jaylen Brown.
2: It's just my opinion.
1: Just my opinion,
2: man.
1: You
2: have to use that in the open, dude. you should cut that. It's just my opinion.
1: Yeah. Jaylen, look, I don't disagree with what he's saying. There's a lot of guys that flop in the NBA. Shea Gildas-Alexander flops. They all flop.
2: I mean, you didn't lose a 3-1 lead because he was flopping.
1: Jokic, the reason you lost the game is because he got into the series and you don't have bigs to go up against Joel Embiid. I was surprised by that. Like, I think Vucevic is on the Celtics, but he might be injured. So they like the size. So Jaylen Brown, yeah, okay, you could be frustrated. I can't stand... though pro athletes now going on social media or live Twitches after the game and just being like, well, this guy did this and this guy did that. Like, just stay off of social media after you lose. Just
2: you cough a 3-1. There's no
1: real. You lost, bro. You lost.
2: Nothing. You cough a 3-1.
8: That's my opinion.
2: You got nothing.
1: Just my opinion.
2: Just my opinion, man.
8: This is my opinion.
2: By the way, I found that TikTok you were talking about.
1: Yeah.
2: That woman. I don't know who this woman is who's dancing with the LSU. It's the team that won the national championship with Joe Burrow.
1: Oh, is it? Okay.
2: In this
1: video, a while ago. Though.
2: In this video, Justin Jefferson is dancing in it too. And it's not, they're not just doing guns. They're all doing like a specific dance. Like they're all doing like a like some trend, whatever was big at the time. But
1: this is like 2020 then.
2: It's as uncomfortable as you might think. Yeah. It's an awkward looking video.
1: Let's hope that doesn't happen with Indiana.
2: I don't think so. Here's Shohei Ohtani. And by the way, Trump was there. This is just a separate thing.
1: Okay, gotcha, gotcha.
2: Trump was there for the, because they only go if the president's there to do the thing. Here's the
3: never did that.
2: Never did the guns. Here's Shohei Ohtani. He gets hit by a breaking ball, which, as you know, is a softer pitch than a fastball.
1: Right.
2: Hence the name not being fastball. It's a breaking ball. He gets hit and he lets out a yelp, and the broadcasters make comment.
9: And for their first one in almost a week. That was a little dramatic for the 75-mile sweeper. And he knows it. Even he's laughing. A breaking ball hits Ohtani in the back. And he's on his way to first. The Academy Award goes to... That's easy to say. We're sitting up here, but that wasn't exactly 99.
1: What is it, like a Nelson laugh from The Simpsons? Ha ha! Jesus. A little much, Ohtani. A little much.
2: Man, couldn't happen to a worse gambler. All right, that's going to do it for your Sounds Worry for Thursday, May 7th, 2026. We'll take exactly. We'll take a quick break. When we come on back, we got a little Pat H. crap section to get into. And then we'll hand it over to Larry Kruger for Niners Nightly at the top of the hour. It's Dirty Work on the Sports Leader.
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2: Dirty Work on a Thursday. Adam Copeland, D-Pop, Tim Webb with you. Larry Kruger's coming up at the top of the hour with a little Niners Nightly. Should remind everybody, the KNBR and Giants Community Fund auction is live right now through Sunday, so through May the 10th. You can bid on experiences like catching a few innings with Sergio Romo, delivering the game ball, or throwing out a first pitch at a game. I also just saw, check this out. They're offering, I was looking at some of the other auction items. They're offering a day at the shed, a weekend at the shed in St. Louis with Kirk Reeder.
27: Oh, Barry, the lead there.
2: I just found this. Yeah, like, incredible. I mean, I don't know who wrote this.
1: I thought you were going to say like Greg Papa's shed for a second. I was like, that's not a prize.
2: Dude, how about that? If we didn't auction, it's a weekend at the shed.
1: Come hang out with Shed Boy.
2: It's with Derek.
1: Yeah.
2: I'll make sure you wipe your shoes before you come back in the house to use the bathroom.
1: Yeah, I'll cook you a bunch of salmon and some expired chocolate.
2: Derek cooks salmon, expired chocolate, banana bread.
1: Oh, yeah, banana bread.
2: You get an actual cooking lesson with Derek on how to make banana bread.
1: And I'll teach you how to be a gray flag football player.
2: And then I'll give you some lines to drop on some MILFs or cougars.
27: You can bury a perished animal?
1: Oh, jeez.
2: A few of them, the rabbits.
1: Yeah, that was the scene of the crime.
2: Anyway, check this out. As part of the Giants and KNBR Community Fund auction, join Forever Giant Rich Aurelia and Kirk Reeder. We got to talk to Rich about this next time. I just saw this. At the Woody Shed. For an exclusive. The Woody Shed, dude.
1: I come with a better name than that.
2: Yeah, at Woody. It says at Woody's Shed. Not
1: okay,
2: the Woody
1: Shed. Okay.
2: I added
1: hey,
2: the
1: it's Woody Shed.
2: I think you're going Franklin. For an exclusive evening featuring Red Stitch wine, amazing food, and Giants memories to last a lifetime. How cool is that?
1: That is awesome.
2: That's pretty sweet, dude.
1: Sounds like you want to go.
2: Special opportunity by invitation. I don't even really know what that is. Maybe that's not available. Maybe it's something different. Anyway, check it out. 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I don't know. I'm looking at some people are posting this. So I'm like, is this an auction item? 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
1: All right. Woody Shed, potentially a
2: maybe,
1: prize.
2: Or maybe we just stop saying it just in case. I don't know, man. Let's get to some crap section.
1: Let's do it.
2: Pat H has got a big old pile of crap.
28: They should have a name for this.
29: There already is a name for this, Beavis. It's called crap.
28: You gotta have, you know, a crap section.
29: Yeah.
2: Dirty Work on a Thursday. Let's get to some crap here.
1: Let's do it.
2: Big old steaming pile. First one here. You know Mr. Beast? You ever watch these Mr. Beast videos?
1: I'm aware of him on YouTube.
2: He's the biggest YouTuber in the world.
1: I learned about him last year when we had the Chiefs and Chargers, and the game was on YouTube. We had a halftime show with Mr. Beast.
2: Mr. Beast does like all these challenges.
1: Okay.
2: YouTube. He's like the biggest streamer in the world, or YouTuber, I should say, in the world.
1: Good for him.
2: And he does, I mean, he does a lot of good stuff, too. They do a lot of, like, house building and things like that. He has tons and gives away tons and tons of money. Does a lot of cool, fun challenges. If you got, like, beef with him or a gripe with him, I don't know about it. I'm just telling you what I know about him, all right? I don't know if
1: he builds houses?
2: He's done projects where, like, he goes and builds, like, hundreds of houses in places that need home.
1: Nice.
2: He's done a lot of stuff, and he's got millions of YouTube followers.
1: Okay, good for him.
2: He does a lot of good stuff. He's 26 years old. He's built an entire brand. He's got a restaurant. It's like Beast Burgers. It's like a burger chain. He's got a Beast chocolate bar. Probably lasts a little longer than your
1: chocolate. Candy.
2: Yeah, anyway, he's got all sorts of stuff. And I know people have... I know there's backlash. There's always backlash. I don't think he's done anything that's bad. He was just actually on. He's featured on Survivor.
1: Okay.
2: They had him there as part of a challenge that they did a couple of weeks ago. Anyway, on Monday, his name is Jimmy Donaldson. He posted a mock-up image of his face over an AI image of a gorilla
1: Standing
2: before a battlefield of men.
1: Ah.
2: And it made it look like it made it look like it's a Mr. Beast YouTube video. So he does challenges, like he did this one where he put a guy in a full grocery store.
1: Okay.
2: Nobody's wearing it, they close it, right? They buy it. They fill it with like food and everything like that. They tell the guy, okay, every day they give him, I forget what the order of it is, but every day he makes like $10,000 or $100,000. Like every day that he stays there, he makes 10 grand or something. But he doesn't get to leave. And then at one point they start taking things away from him because he makes it pretty easy. The guy then builds a bunch of stuff in there, gets all the water together. He has to survive there for as many days as he can. And eventually he ends up, whatever he gives up, he gets whatever money. Like, it's a cool challenge.
1: Okay.
2: Ask people, can you live underground for this long? Can you?
1: Was it like David Blaine?
2: They do all this crazy, not like, they're not, they're challenges than they're like things like that. But so he posted a video acting like there was going to be a challenge that he's doing.
1: Oh.
2: It was titled 100 Men Versus a Gorilla. And it was captioned, need 100 men to test this. Any volunteers? The post was a play, of course, on the viral tweet that sparked the debate. Should I test this? They deleted it shortly after.
1: What, controversial? Or?
2: Yeah, well, I don't know. They don't want people thinking it's real. Thousands of users volunteered, more ironically, and some were really serious. Quote, every event in my entire life has led up to this. I'll be the real Mr. Beast by the time I'm done. Even Elon Musk checked in.
1: Oh, great.
2: Sure, what's the worst that could happen? Reactions ranged from bemused to concerned. Quote, this is why men don't live long. One user wrote, while another said, it's a really bad team-building exercise.
1: Yeah.
2: Others warned he should stay away from this entirely. It was a joke. He's tongue-in-cheek. He was never done anything. I don't think they get somebody seriously hurt. He did a real Squid Games where obviously you don't die, but it was for like a whole bunch of money, and they basically did all the challenges from Squid Game. Yeah, they've done a lot of crazy stuff that's fun. They give away a lot of money. Anyway, he's not really doing this one, but
1: I would be intrigued. Like, I'm not going to do it myself, but if you're willing to sign a waiver and go out there and...
2: Nah, dude, no.
1: No?
2: You can't make somebody... No. Dude, this... The only way
1: if we... If you have volunteers, why not?
2: No. The only way we ever find out that this happened... It's a bad precedent to set. And we're trying to have a society. We can't do it. You can't do that.
1: Okay, but what
2: we can't really do
1: what
2: Squid...
1: What if you find out...
2: This is my point, is that can't happen. We can't actually do Squid Game.
1: You
2: can't actually put somebody in a challenge for their life to get out of debt. You know what I mean? Like,
1: no, you
2: can't make it like that. It's got to be something that's fun.
1: Okay, but what if we find out on Jackass 5 they attempt this?
2: In Jackass 5?
1: Yeah.
2: That they attempt this? I don't think MTV would let them.
1: This is like, they're way past MTV now, man.
2: Well, no, they would be like, they wouldn't allow, I don't think they would allow this to happen. You want to go do it on your time, that's, I guess, your prerogative.
1: I don't know, dude.
2: Who's turning over the gorilla?
1: Johnny Knoxville and gang have done a lot of crazy ass on
2: he did do the bull.
1: Yeah, the bull effed him up. Yeah,
2: the bull got him bad.
1: Yeah.
0: That can't happen.
1: I don't know, man. Again, I'm on Team Gorilla, where the gorilla would just power through, guys.
2: It's weird now that, like, this is what I always say. Me and my buddy always had this bet. Like, we'd ask questions, like, would you rather, things like that. We'd ask sports ones, how much money, I think I've said this before, was a common one. How much money would it take for you to stand in full pads at the goal line? And Ray Lewis, this is at the peak of his powers.
1: Yeah, yeah.
2: He's in full pads. He gets to run at you from the 40 and lay a hit on you. How much money? And my buddy would be like, 100 grand. And I'd be like, dude, if I pulled like 10 grand out and Ray Lewis was right there with the pads, you might be like, it's in front of me. Maybe 10's probably light. But maybe like we'd have this discussion.
1: Yeah.
2: Now that we're talking about it realistically, like, I think I've been on the sides of the men. I'm like, 100 men? Again, which men? Me, you, and Tim.
1: No, we're not doing that.
2: It can't be us.
1: If you get like 100 current football players, maybe.
2: 100 Boses?
1: I'm still taking the gorilla. The gorilla's huge, man.
2: That's a gorilla Rooney, man.
1: Yeah. Now, what if it's like 100 Hulk Hogan's? it's a whole riff here.
2: Would he be the rest? Yeah, dude.
1: Never mind.
2: Wait till we go to break, man. You and me are going to have some fun.
1: I've been watching the documentary, sorry.
2: Dude, you and me are going to have some fun. Have they gotten to that part yet?
1: I'm on episode 4, and that's when he's like, well, this is when things all turn, brother.
2: This is when things all turn, brother. This is when my daughter brought home a black man, brother. Yeah, so that's when things get real rough for Hogan.
1: Funny enough,
2: as he would say, the darkest days of his life.
1: Yeah. Funny enough, the first three episodes, the daughter's uninvolved. Son, yes. Ex-wife, yes.
2: He called me brother. I wasn't feeling it, brother. Ironically, I'm not into brothers, brother. Oh, dude, Hogan. Could 100 Hogans beat...
1: Could 100 Hogans take out one gorilla?
2: Yes, absolutely.
1: That's a lot of Hogans.
2: Now, if it's like 100 Steve Smiths?
1: Senior?
2: Yeah. He's taking on just the leading of our marching band. But
1: well,
2: he's not
1: talking Steve Smith with the Carolina Panthers or Steve Smith with the New York Giants? Yeah.
2: New York Giants. By the way, I saw this note a minute ago. just randomly on Twitter. Somebody put it out. The New York Jets, since 2020,
3: yeah,
2: have 28 wins.
3: Yikes.
2: That's 6 years. Tom Brady.
3: Yeah.
2: Since 2020, has 37 wins. He retired 3 years ago.
1: That's the Jets, man.
4: What are the Patriots going to do now that they got Hulk Hogan running with all of you? Thunder lips.
1: Dude, I'm telling you, the documentary on Netflix, not bad, but yes, the fourth episode, which I'm on now, that's when things will get a little interesting.
2: I can't wait. Do they talk Rocky III at all?
1: Yes, they brought up Rocky III. They bring up his whole career.
2: Well, I love when he's walking in and Rocky goes, why are they carrying him? And Mick goes, he's walking. And he goes, at one point he asks him, Jesus, what do you think he eats? And they go, weighing in at 185 pounds. He goes, I'd say about 185 pounds. He's just ripping Rocky the whole
1: exactly.
2: time. Maybe after we get a Polaroid. That's pretty good, dude. That's going to do it for your crap section. You're still on the side of the gorilla?
1: Yeah, I'd say so. Even the Hogans.
2: You see, you think he's beaten 100 Hogans?
1: I think so.
2: Hogan's over there just like doing this.
1: I would say the only one that could probably take down the gorilla is 100 Andre the Giants.
2: Is he fast enough?
1: He's just massive.
2: You got a bunch of guys. What about the giant?
1: What do you mean the giant?
2: The guy who was
1: Andre the Giant.
2: What's his name? Captain Insano from
1: from Billy Madison?
2: From Waterboy. The Big Show, the Giant. He was the Giant first.
1: Oh, yeah, he's huge.
2: I think he's 7 feet tall. Paul something or other.
1: How big was Andre the Giant?
2: I'm not sure, actually. But I know he was like, he played basketball at Wichita State.
1: Yeah.
2: Captain Insano.
1: By the way, Hulk Hogan making Andre the Giant go heel. Yeah. Did not go over well.
2: Blob might be my day.
1: Oh, the revolting blob, yeah.
2: Who's supposed to pinch my leg if he was right short of there? It was a stunt, okay? That's your crap section for Thursday, May 7th. We'll take a quick break. When we come on back, we'll put the show to bed, hand it up for Kruger. I don't like brothers, brother. I'll be sports leader.
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19: 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We're in.

0: on a Thursday afternoon. Adam Copeland, Depop, Tim Webb, you're putting the show to bed. We got to hand it over to Larry Kruger. Talking undrafted free agents, I'm sure.
1: Let's do it.
0: Krug coming up next here with a little Niners night. Let's put the show to bed. Tim, you got a note to self?
2: I do.
3: Note to self.
2: Evidently, Shohei Ohtani sounds like Nelson.
1: That's so good.
0: That's pretty good, yeah.
4: Note to self.
3: Note to self.
4: Andre the Giant was 7'2", 540 pounds.
0: That's massive.
4: Anybody want a peanut?
0: Great line. Yeah. Note to self.
3: Note to self.
0: Derek doesn't have a pipeline to the NFL.
1: No,
0: but
1: I don't.
0: But CHP Joe got Jake Browning.
1: Yes, he did.
0: Coach CHP Joe, man. And a couple other guys. I just can't remember who else he said, but Jake Browning. Right. Was the big name on there. Thanks to our guests today, Rich Aurelia and Sam Amick. All of that and the entirety of the show is available at thesportsleader.com and the Sports Leader app. We'll be back tomorrow with a full show before the Giants start a three-game series against the Pittsburgh Pirates. And for anybody who needs to hear it, it gets easier. Every day it gets a little easier. 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That's the dirty work, but it does get easier. 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
1: All right, welcome to Niners Nightly. Larry Kruger back with you on this Thursday night. We got a great hour for you. The fantastic one himself, Todd Husak, is going to stop by. We'll talk about a number of different things in regards to the Niners and how they looked today at rookie minicamp. Well, I shouldn't say looked, because we actually more talked to them today. We talked to Raheem Morris. We talked to Clay Kubiak. We talked to Brant Boyer, all three coordinators. And we also had a chance to talk to a number of the rookies, Ephesians Prysock and Grayson Halton and just a number of guys, Deshaun Stribling and Romello Height and a lot of good stuff down here in Santa Clara. But let's talk a little bit about the coordinators, because we always start with what happened today in Niner news. And anytime the coordinators, anytime the coaches speak, I think those are some of the best days. Why? Because the coaches just, they have so much knowledge of the scheme, of where they're at, of each individual player, of what their point of emphasis is as far as, you know, maybe from above, either the front office or Kyle, what they want to see out of a particular position or side of the ball. And so they give you some insights that you don't normally get just from watching practice and talking to the players. So we first started off talking to Raheem Morris. And, you know, I asked Raheem about, you know, his reputation in the game is that he's great at building culture, you know, that he walks into a situation, he adapts to the talent around him. He doesn't try to force feed his scheme in every, you know, I'm going to make this work. No, he looks at what he has personnel wise and he tries to scheme around talent, which is smart, but not everybody does that. And I asked him about how do you go about building positive culture? Because that's his rep. His rep in the game is that he builds a positive culture, that he's got a lot of positive energy, and he really gets the buy-in from the players. And it starts early on. And this is everywhere he's been. This is the way it's gone. And I asked him about it. I said, how do you establish that? How do you build that? And he's like, it's a trust. You know, it's simple as that. You got to build a trust. The players have to trust you. You have to trust them. And there has to be that trust. So, you know, I think he's really good at kind of setting the ground rules and kind of the framework of what he's trying to get done. And he wins the players over. And, you know, he's passionate about football. He's obviously an accomplished defensive coach in his own right. But, you know, building culture is a hard thing to do. And if you don't, and yet it's really vitally important, whether you're talking about culture at, you know, whatever, your law firm, Orrick, Herrington and Sutcliffe, or, you know, Deloitte and Touche, you know, if you're an accounting firm or you work for Chevron or you work for UPS, it doesn't matter. Work for KMBR. Culture matters, and you've got to kind of, you know, it's not easy to establish. And then in a business like pro football, where there's a ton of pressure, a lot of money, a lot of type A personalities, a lot of egos, it can be very difficult if you don't kind of set the framework of what you want to get accomplished. So I thought that was interesting. He also said he was asked about, you know, his five-man fronts. I think most people understand that with Raheem Morris comes some five-man fronts, and the Niners are a wide nine, four-man down front. So it's going to be a different look. And he's going to use Romello Height, and he's going to use, you know, maybe Jaden Duggar. He's going to use some of his athletes off the edges, smaller rushers to try to heat up the quarterback off the edges. And he may also made another great point, which is that in 2026 in the NFL, that you just can't be one thing. That it's just, if you're one thing, it's too easy to prep for. It's too easy to scheme against. It's too easy to defend. Too easy to fight against. So you got to be multiple. You got to be multiple in what you are up front. You got to be multiple in your coverage package on the back end. You can't just go up, you know, we're going to rush four and we're going to play cover three all day. Well, guess what? You know, Stafford's going to carve you up, because if he just knows, you know, what he's getting on every play, it makes it easier. You got to be multiple. You got to give some five-man pressures. It's got to be a six-man pressure. You got to send three. You got to play some games up front. You got to stunt. You got to blitz. You got to twist. You got to move some guys. You've got to simulate pressure. You've got to overload a side. I mean, you got to give them a bunch of things to think about before the snap. Well, all you're trying to create oftentimes to win on a particular snap is just a little bit of hesitation, a little bit of a pause, a little bit of hesitation is sometimes all it takes to get the advantage on your opponent. And so when you're multiple up front and you're multiple on the back end and you're giving that quarterback a lot to think about, a lot to chew on, a lot to decipher pre-snap, it really bodes well. And if you don't, and if you're too simple, if you're too basic, I think you're too easy to prepare for. And Raheem, you know, I think is going to give you a lot of multiple looks. And I think you can expect to see that this year. He was also asked about Mike Evans. And he said, you know, Mike Evans, it's really the people that matter. And he talked about Mike Evans, the person, and how adding that person to their room is going to mean as much as anything. You know, I asked him about, you know, because John Lynch told us that Raheem calls some guys pool party guys. If he likes a guy in the draft, man, if I get that guy, we're going to throw a pool party. So I said, hey, Raheem, did you get any pool party guys in the draft? He said, yeah, we did, on both offense and defense. He wouldn't name who they were, but he seemed really pleased with the overall draft process and his role in it. He talked about Romello Height, and he said that he really loves Romello's energy off the edge. And I think it's a combination of a first step, tremendous burst and bend, and then just a motor that doesn't quit. And this kid plays hard, and he just brings it down after down after down. And I think you could see how excited Raheem was to have a player like that. He also called Chris Kocurek the best defensive line coach in the world, which is a good thing, because anytime you have powerful coaches, they're all type A personalities. There's no law that says these guys have to get along. I've seen coaches literally throw punches at each other over fractions of movement on a film. So having that trust, having that belief in one another, having Raheem walk in the door and say, hey, Chris is the best D-line coach in the world. That level of conviction, I think, only unites the defensive coaching staff. And that's a positive sign for sure. And then Raheem pointed out that no matter what it is, no matter where he's at, he's always going to try to scheme his defense to suit the talent that he has. And that's probably a week-to-week type situation with injuries in the NFL. Then we had a chance to talk to Clay Kubiak, and he said two or three interesting things as well. One of them was that Seattle's really showed the way in the playoffs, that explosives are the way to go, and the Niners really had they were very adamant about adding speed and athleticism at the wide receiver position with the stated desire to create more explosive plays. He also seemed very encouraged by the development of Curtis Rourke. We're going to see Rourke on the field tomorrow for the first time. And I thought maybe the most interesting thing coming from Kubiak was he said Brock Purdy, you know, his point of emphasis this offseason is to get better from the pocket, that is his challenge, that he's really good out of the pocket. He's really good when he improvises and makes plays, and and extends plays, but can he get more decisive and crisp and efficient inside the pocket? And he said that was the, that is the goal of Purdy going into the 26 campaign. Then we had a chance to talk to Brant Boyer, and he says he's really excited about the potential punter competition between the undrafted rookie Boumeister and Corliss Waitman, who's a free agent. Said it's a relief to have a veteran kicker who you can depend on like Eddie Pinheiro. Said it, the punt return and kick return competitions are going to be wide open. Said guys like Cowing and Pearsall could be very much involved. I was really excited about the upside of some of the new players as far as what they can contribute on special teams. With Jaden Duggar, you know, the length that he has, and Mikhail Kamara, the special team success he had at Indiana. Said that last year he really liked how, you know, they really turned things around last year special teams wise, and he said he really liked the buy-in that he got from the players, but this year he wants them to be even better. He says we need to finish better, we need to tackle better, we need to be more physical. So those are the mandates that he has. And then he was asked about Thomas Morstead, how come Morstead didn't come back, and he kind of seemed to think that it was business related more than anything, and he just, you know, kind of referenced the money part of it. There may have been a disagreement on what Morstead's value was at the beginning of the preseason, but he said, you know, nothing but love for Morstead, and he's a big fan of Morstead as a man. And made that perfectly clear. So a lot of good stuff today down here in Santa Clara. All right, let's do this. Let's take a timeout. Up next, we're going to talk a little ball with Todd Husak, the former Stanford Cardinal quarterback, the former Washington Redskin quarterback, now a key cog on our 49er draft coverage for pre and post. And he joins us next on Niners Nightly on The Sports Leader.
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0: camp and see what they can do now that the dust has settled a little bit for the 49ers. And let's see if these guys can play some football.
1: Yeah, no doubt. Let's talk about it from the player's perspective. You've gone through this before. You've been drafted. You've gone to your first rookie minicamp. Can you recall your feelings going into that minicamp?
0: Well, the draft process was interesting because I got drafted by, at the time, the Redskins, now the Commanders, and they had the number 2 and the number 3 overall picks in that year's draft. Do you remember who those were?
1: They had Chris Samuels and
0: a linebacker from Penn State.
1: LeVar Arrington. Oh, LeVar Arrington. What a player he was. Oh, he was a great player.
0: By the way, they had 2 of the top 3 picks in the draft, which is crazy. And Penn State players went 1 and 2. That was your Courtney Brown went number 1 overall in the Browns. And so, long story short is I was a 6th-rounder, and there was no fanfare because all of it was spent on having the number 2 and number 3 picks in the draft. So I do remember going in. It was a lot of fun. It was something that I had graduated early from Stanford, allowed myself to go out and go through mini camps. And that was to be there, to work so hard your entire life and to be in a NFL locker room and be around guys that were big time draft picks and see some of the locker. And that was the year that Dan Snyder bought the team. So we had Bruce Smith and Deion Sanders and Big Daddy Wilkinson and, you know, just dudes up and down that locker room. And I was a 21-year-old kid at the time in the same locker room as those guys. So it was awesome, but it was also a wake-up call, like, all right, now the rubber meets the road. Let's see if you can play. And so you get down to business, and it becomes a full-time job, right? Where before it's part of school, and you go to – at least I went to class during the day, and then you work with football, you know, the other 30, 40 hours a week, where now it's 60 hours a week, football, facility, tape, get ready, prepare, eating your meals, lifting, work. Like, it was full-time. So great experience looking back on it. It was so much fun. And it's your dreams become a reality when you walk into that locker room and get on the field. And then it becomes, right now there's other guys that are looking for my job, and I got to take somebody else's job, sadly. So let's figure it all out.
1: Yeah, tomorrow, of course, they'll hit the field, Saturday as well. Today was just about going through the physicals and the media stuff, and we've been interviewing the players one by one. We already talked to Deshaun Stribling and Romello Height. You know, we also got a chance to talk to the 3 coordinators today, Raheem Morris for the first time, Clay Kubiak, and Brant Boyer. And I was struck by something that Kubiak said. You know, I asked him, I said, you know, what was the feeling leaving Seattle last year? There was a lot of disappointment, I'm sure, but did you have a thought of what you wanted to see improved, and was big play ability, explosive offensive capability, was that near or at the top of the list? Because look at the speed you've added with Deshaun Stribling, with Wesley Grimes, Will Pauling. And he said, absolutely. Yes. Explosives. You know, we're always looking for ways in this league to try to get more explosives. And I think if there was one theme on the offensive side of the ball in this draft and free agency, is the Niners between Stribling. Obviously Evans gets the headlines, but Stribling and a couple of these undrafted guys, they really wanted to add some speed. And between Stribling, Watkins, Cowing, Pauling, and Grimes, you got a number of guys there that run in the 4.3s.
0: And clearly they needed that. We had talked about it all season. McCaffrey didn't have a explosive run until, what was it, Larry, like week 14 or something, right? Like that, like his longest run of the season. He didn't have one pass 20 yards until late in the season. And part of that goes to perimeter blocking as well, but up front. And then the Niners weren't a team that pushed the ball downfield. And that is not Mac Jones' specialty. It's not throwing the deep ball, but you also have to work with what you have. And I'm sure Mac Jones would love to push it down the field if he had 4 burners who could run past DBs, but you have to work with what you're given. And that was not the 49ers offense. So even when Brock Purdy came back and was healthy, their longer plays of the year were 15-yard in routes that Juwan Jennings would bust out the back end. It wasn't throwing the ball 40 yards down the field. In fact, there was very, very little of that

0: season long. So I like the fact that they get a little faster, they get a little tougher on the perimeter, and they need that, because that's where we had talked to Shanahan and Lynch right after the draft, and we asked them how much of what your NFC West opponents are doing both during the season and in the offseason, how do you look at that as a way to compete with them in the offseason? And they both said, absolutely. So if you look at what the Rams did to Seattle, it was throw the ball down the field. That's how they beat that defense. And so you have to have that component in your passing game and in your offense if you want to beat them. And that's, they both said, if you want to win the division and get home field advantage, those are the games you have to win. And sadly, they're playing two of the best teams in the NFL in their division, but that's how you can beat them. And so the 49ers have gotten absolutely better in the offseason by adding those pieces.
1: What do you think the problem was offensively? I mean, at the end of the year, they scored two field goals against Seattle. I didn't see a lot of separation, so they clearly lacked some speed. But then also they had a hard time blocking, you know, Murphy and Leonard Williams up front, so they lacked some strength in the interior. You know, how do you see, what challenges do you see for this offense? They added Evans and Christian Kirk, some veterans. They added, you know, five different offensive linemen in the draft and in free agency. What did you see at the end of last year? What did you think the downfall of the offense was late in the year?
0: I think it starts up front. The inability to create run lanes that would lead to explosive plays in the run game. And certainly they could have been better blocking on the perimeter, taking care of the safeties, but it's really the interior offensive line opening up holes for Christian McCaffrey. And where I remember late last season, you going through his average yards per carry per game, there are a lot of games under 3 yards, or certainly under four.
1: Yeah.
0: And so McCaffrey, you got to give him, he was making way too many cuts in the backfield. If your first cut is 3 yards behind the line of scrimmage, that means they're not doing their job up front. And that was a big part of it, not just against the Seahawks, but really all season. So I think getting better up front is the key component to improving the run game. And then guess what? If you can run the ball a little more effectively, if you're getting 4.5 yards per carry versus 2.5 yards per carry, all of a sudden they have to bring safeties up, passing game opens up, and they didn't have guys who could win. The fact that the 49ers were so effective and won so many games last year is a testament to how good Shanahan and Mac Jones and Brock Purdy and that offense executed, because it was hard. They were so good in the red zone and so good on third downs. Really, most of the game, it was hard. It was a struggle. There weren't guys open. And so figuring out how they can add some pieces to that offense, but where they can throw it down the field and run the ball more effectively, but that all starts. You can't throw the ball down the field if you can't give your quarterback 4 seconds to get back, survey the field, and launch it. And so I think that all starts up front. So they have to get better on the interior. And when the Seahawks can control the line of scrimmage by only rushing four and have some really good playmakers at the linebacker and secondary positions, it makes it tough. So they address that, and I think they're going to be better. And we'll see how they can kind of come together over the next 4 months.
1: Yeah, big competition at left guard. You know, will it be Connor Colby? Will it be Robert Jones, who came over as a free agent? Nick Sakel, Verdarian Lowe, Brett Toth, Carver Willis. I mean, I think all these guys potentially could be in the mix. Tomorrow's going to be exciting. I think a lot of the media people are kind of excited. I'm sure the coaches are excited to see Curtis Rourke. We have not seen Curtis Rourke. You know, he played his entire final year at Indiana with a torn ACL, so he showed everybody how tough he was. And then last year, they opened up his 3-week practice window, but it was in the season, so we didn't really get a chance to see any of the team reps. We saw him warming up for 3 weeks, but we really don't know how he played, how he looked, and, you know, how he's kind of fitting in. Now he's got almost the ideal situation, right? He's had a full year to, you know, have the redshirt year, learn the system, and learn the talent at wide receiver and how fast everybody runs and timing and all that stuff. I expect Rourke to maybe look impressive this summer. What are your thoughts? I mean, the Niners, I think realistically, they may go two quarterbacks. They may go Purdy and Mac Jones and just cut or subject Adrian Martinez and Rourke to waivers, but they might not if Rourke plays great this summer. They may not be able to do that.
0: I think developing a backup quarterback is going to be key, because you're losing Mac Jones after this season. Unless something terrible happens, But realistically, Mac Jones is entering the last year of his contract. He was outstanding last year. Some team is going to look to him to be their starter. Maybe before the season, I would say develop a quarterback, not just for 2027. If Rourke can step up and show that he's capable of being a backup now, which I think is a long shot without any game experience and coming off an injury, that's going to be a challenge. But that's really where the 49ers, if they can add a piece by getting Mac Jones for a starter. I know you love Mac Jones as a backup, and I know you're a big Rourke fan. I haven't seen enough of him to know, to have a real handle on what he can do. But they took a shot with Brock Purdy, and he has rewarded them greatly. And I think there's some similar characteristics between Rourke and Purdy. Good surveyors. They're experienced, at least at the college level. Rourke seems to be a mature kid. I can't imagine Rourke's going to show enough over the next few months to give them the flexibility to sort of look to trade Mac Jones. But we're going to see quarterbacks go down before the start of the season, and Mac Jones will be a surefire trade bait. So I think it's a huge next 4 or 5 months for Rourke. If he wants to play in this league for a long time, show up and show out, and we'll see what he can do. But if not, then I think the 49ers have the best quarterback room in the NFL going into the season.
1: Let's talk tight ends. Quarterback's best friend is the tight end. Brock Purdy loves throwing to the tight end. He threw it a lot to Charlie Kohler at Iowa State. He immediately came in off the bench in 2022, started throwing it to Kittle. Kittle, of course, tore the ACL. If I hear another person say it's a good torn ACL, or ruptured the Achilles.
0: Yeah.
1: If I hear another person say, well, but it was a great Achilles injury, you know, it's like it was an awesome time that you got hit by a bus. You know, it's like, what?
0: No, there's no positive.
1: You got Kittle, and then the question is, he hurt himself in January. When do you feel comfortable putting him back out there, even with modern medicine? There's that question. And then behind him, you got Tonjes, who's a good receiver. Luke Farrell, who I thought was very disappointing last year. Braden Willis, Hayden Rucci. And the interesting name to remember is Khalil Dinkins. His dad played in the NFL for almost a decade and won a Super Bowl as a tight end. Khalil Dinkins, a Penn State tight end, undrafted, but they paid him $275,000 and they guaranteed every penny of it, which should tell you a pretty good indication, give an indication of how they feel about him. What do you think? When would you put Kittle back out there? Yeah. I know he wants to be out there for week one. I wouldn't even allow that if I were the 49ers.
0: I think you gauge it on a right now, set some milestones where he can start to achieve those in a rehab, and how does he look either running on the open field, running routes? I think you have to gauge it month by month. I would agree with you. I think pushing him to the start of the season, 9 months after an Achilles tear, is a huge rush job based on how other athletes have come back. What you can't have is him re-injuring himself midway through the season, and then it's a lost cause. So I think you'd much rather have him for weeks 4 through 18 than weeks 1 through 8. So, I mean, that's pretty obvious, but I think you want to – he can be his own worst enemy by how competitive he is and how much he wants to be back on the field. I think 49ers fans love that about him, but you have to make sure he's healthy and full go, and that's where you trust your training staff. And I know they've added some trainers in the offseason as part of the feedback from the players in the NFL. So – hopefully he comes back sooner than later, but I agree with you. I don't think there's any rush for him to come back. I really like what Tonjes showed. I think him getting some starting reps with the team over the next few months will help accelerate his development, and we'll see whether or not he's ready. I really like Dinkins to come in and contribute. I think that was a great pickup.
1: Yeah,
0: and he can be both a guy who can block on the end of the line. He didn't have a ton of catches, but he's a guy that can add something to that position. And Kyle Shanahan, when he has a weapon, he can figure out ways to work with them in the offense and kind of designs plays and systems to get them the ball. So I think Tonjes, I would expect him to develop nicely over the next few months and become a guy that they can – they did it to him last year when he wasn't the starting tight end. They figured out ways to get him the ball – early in the season, and he's got great hands. He made a couple catches. Of course, the touchdown catch against Seattle in week one, but running full speed, catching the ball below his knees and not breaking stride. I mean, he's got ball skills that not many tight ends in the NFL have. I think he can be one of those guys that 49ers fans look to in this offseason to take that next step. Can he be an effective kind of five-catch-a-game guy? We'll find out. But if he has the ability, I trust that coaching staff to figure out a way to keep that tight end position effective. But they really do need some guys who can block at the end of the line. And if Dinkins can come and be one of those guys, I like that young tight end room.
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1: You know, I don't know that the Niners, I know they have the most cap. I think they're going to roll over most of the cap room because they're kind of in a cap deficient situation in 27 and 28. I think the cap's always going up, so it's a moving target. But I do think they're going to try to roll over a good chunk of that $70-plus million they have in cap room right now. I do think, though, that the Niners have had a really good offseason, and I think that they're being strategic about tight end. Now, this is my theory. My theory is Brian Fleury left to be the Seattle offensive coordinator. They didn't draft a tight end. I think that was surprising, and that's probably why they went so strong at Dinkins, because they didn't draft a tight end, and they really wanted to get a player at that position. But now you have Kittle off the injury. You have Tonjes, who's a receiver. You have Dinkins, who's more of a blocker. You have Farrell, who's kind of, you know, I don't know how great Farrell is. Braden Willis and Rucci, I'm not big fans of, but I think the Niners are strategically doing this, because if you look at there are several NFL tight ends that have been identified as post June 1st, you know, cap casualty type players due to high cap hits. And there's a lot of talk, Todd, that TJ Hockenson from Minnesota, who carries a league high $21.3 million cap hit in 2026. They're saying he's going to be a post June 1st release by the Vikings. Vikings are going to save $16 million in the process. I could see the Niners going after a Hockenson. Dawson Knox from Buffalo, due $17.9 million cap hit. He's a top candidate to be a cap casualty. That would save Buffalo like $12 million if they cut him after June 1st. And then Cole Kmet from the Bears. The Bears have Colston Loveland, and this guy's been productive. But Colston Loveland has made Kmet's $11.6 million cap hit pretty much difficult to justify. And there's a lot of talk out of Chicago. They're going to release him post June 1st. So, yes, right now it looks pretty thin. But those are three names right there. And I think any of those three names would be great additions to the tight end room if they could swing it financially.
0: I agree with you. And I said I like the young tight end room. I think Tonjes is a young tight end that I'm not sure you're feeling great about him and Farrell going into the first game as your starters. I think they adding a piece there with the ability for Kittle to come back, hopefully earlier in the season, but to get through those first 4 weeks and have a weapon there, I'd be really excited about Hockenson. I think Kmet can be a good piece. I don't think those guys are, I think Hockenson's a better weapon. Kmet is solid. But again, we've seen Shanahan create value out of positions where guys, let's find out what this guy does really well and get him the ball in certain situations. But I do agree that if you look at what they've added in wide receiver and then McCaffrey coming back, if you can have a tight end that can get some yards after the catch and beat one-on-one, win over the middle, all of a sudden that offense takes on a different dynamic. And I think as good as Tonjes has been, unless he shows really well over the next couple of months, I think adding another piece, a veteran piece, would be a great move.
1: Yeah. No, I mean, it would just make them a better football team. And, a lot of people saying David Njoku, but I think he's probably going to get pretty good offers. But Dinkins is definitely the guy to watch because he's an excellent blocker. And I don't think he's a deficient receiver. I just think he was underutilized. He never had over 50 yards receiving at Penn State, but I think he had like 46 targets in four seasons. So if you look at him, sometimes you'll see players that don't have good numbers, and you'll watch him and you'll be like, wow, you know, this guy fights the ball. He doesn't look like he's ever going to be a good receiver. Other times, like Roger Craig had terrible receiving numbers at Nebraska. Well, they didn't throw it to their running backs. You know, I kind of feel like Kalon Black is in that situation at running back for the Niners, is that if you watch him catch the ball in the Senior Bowl practices, you know, he looked fairly natural, almost good, you know, above average. And yet he had very little receiving production at Indiana. So just because you don't have receiving numbers doesn't mean you're not a receiver.
0: Well, and let me tell you, there's a piece when I got drafted again as a rookie in Washington, we had a guy, James Jenkins. James Jenkins, I think I got to go back and look, and you can confirm, Larry. I think it was in his 10th or 11th year, and I don't know if he had 40 career catches in the NFL, but that guy could dominate the line of scrimmage and set the edge in the run game. And actually, here's a good story. When we drafted LeVar Arrington, I think held out the first couple days, and LeVar came in talking a bunch of trash, and it was one of our first practices, and we ran at North Turner 9-on-7. So inside run, it's just the linebackers and defensive line versus the offensive line and the running backs, and we ran power. And North Turner said, James, welcome this kid to the NFL. And James picked LeVar Arrington up and walked him back and planted him on the ground. And LeVar is 6'4", 250 pounds, and an absolute stud. And James was 32 years old and could do that to – he just had old man strength, right? He could just do that to him. And LeVar got up and started talking trash. We get back in the huddle, and North said, do the same thing. We ran the same play. James did the same thing. So my point is there, you can have a weapon at tight end even if he only has 5 catches a season. If you got a guy that can set the edge in the run game like that and dominate, if you can find somebody who can bring that to your run game, and not just that, but to your kind of physicality and attitude as a team, you can be effective.
1: The Niners, you know, CMC had a big year last year. If you look at the numbers, 2,126 total yards from scrimmage, 17 touchdowns, but he only averaged 3.9 a carry, and that was his lowest average since 2020. And we already kind of talked about that. He had multiple games where he really struggled to get it rolling. Some people point to the interior offensive line. The Niners, I think, are pointing a little bit to their perimeter blocking. They didn't feel like their wide receivers blocked well on the edges. They had some, they missed Kittle when he wasn't in there. And it's just, I guess, you know, coming off of a 400, almost a 450 touch season for CMC, and the addition of Kalon Black in the third round, 90th overall, what do you expect? First of all, what did you see as far as the Niner run game last year? Did they struggle to run because Christian's lost a step? Did they struggle to run because the O-line isn't powerful enough? Or do you agree with the Niners that it's that they didn't get, you know, blocking on the edges? And the other factor that I didn't even throw in there, but I mean, you could throw it in. They didn't have explosives. The 49ers didn't have a 4-3 receiver that scared anybody. And so you had everybody kind of leaning forward. And it just seemed like every time Christian got past the line, there was a defender waiting for him. What did you see as the problem with the run game last year, watching the whole season, and what's a good breakdown, or what would you like to see from Christian this year as far as touches and workload compared to the rookie Black?
0: So I do think that Chris McCaffrey's gotten older. He's not the same. If he was at a 10 out of a 10 3 years ago, he's at a 9 out of a 10 last year. So he got tackled by the first tackler a couple times in the open field, where I remember thinking, like, wow, that doesn't happen to him very often. But he's also making his first cut. He did so much for that offense last year. I have a hard time finding any fault in his overall performance. He had to be exhausted after every game. Like,
1: yeah.
0: Did he work his tail off last year and got beat up badly and still came back game after game and carry after carry? I think they need to do a better job opening up run lanes. The Bears game, when he had the big runs, that was late in the season. That was one of the first, that was maybe the only game all season where he was running and didn't make his first cut till he was 4 yards past the line of scrimmage. So I think that goes to the offensive line. I don't think it was a perimeter blocking problem as much as it was between the tackles. The 49ers don't run a ton of perimeter tosses and try to get McCaffrey outside where the wide receivers are breaking down. It's mostly inside-outside zones where they're trying to get off tackle or in between the tackles, and they just didn't move at the point of attack like we've been used to seeing over the last few years. So I think it was more of an offensive line problem. But to your point, if all of a sudden the pass game gets going where they can take some shots down the field and those safeties can't be 7 yards deep at the snap, where they're making that tackle because the offensive line can only block that front seven and the unblocked safety comes up, makes the play. If that safety has to play 10 yards past line of scrimmage, that could lead to bigger runs. So I want to see, personally, this is how I would attack it. McCaffrey's coming off a huge year of touches. He's getting older. I think limiting his carries, especially early in the season, if you can find a running back who is effective and tough and nasty, which Kayvon is that guy. Like, he is a big, strong, nasty running back that is tough to tackle. If they can give somebody else 10 carries a game and can get 4-plus yards a carry, I'd use Christian McCaffrey more in the passing game and get him, still get him his touches, but have the carries between the tackles go from, you know, 15 a game last year to 8, and then get him 6, you know, receptions a game where it's out in the backfield or running the Texas routes or the option routes or even running more out of the slot because he is such a weapon. I think that can be the matchup problem for opposing defenses. Let's see how Seattle can handle him in the slot a little bit more and still have a running back that can pound it between the tackles and be effective.
1: Yeah, I mean, a couple things. One, you know, you're going to win a bunch of games. The Niners are going to probably win 10 games. Be prepared.
0: Oh, I like that.
1: Yeah, be prepared to finish with somebody that's not named Christian. Because to me, those are the carries that you don't want. You don't want the carries when everybody and their brother knows that you're going to run the ball because you got a 12-point lead and there's 6 minutes left in the game. And I understand it's like, you know, Christian's a pro and he doesn't want to dodge any of the responsibility and he's a leader and he's an alpha and he wants every rep and he wants to show the guys that he's there for him in the foxhole and all that crap. But you know what? You only have so many carries in your body. The guy's really, really special. I'd try to get him the ball as a receiver and not make him carry it through the line of scrimmage. I'd rather him run through the line of scrimmage and then throw him a 3-yard pass than try to have him run through the defensive tackle arms and mess of linebackers and, you know, getting through the line of scrimmage. So I just want to see them limit him.
0: There's a difference between getting tackled by a safety in the open field and getting buried under 4 defensive linemen.
1: Well, there's a big difference between running it in the spread on first down with 3 wide receivers on the field, and you got the element of surprise, as opposed to, you know what, you're in tight, you know, got tight splits, you got a 12-point lead, there's 4 minutes left, and everybody knows that you're bleeding clock. Those runs are painful, and well, you got to take those runs off of Christian. I think they got to figure out a way to finish with Jordan James, Grendo, Sincere McCormick, Kalon Black. I mean, they got to find another finisher back. Elijah Mitchell was cut loose. I wouldn't have a problem with him coming back either. I would look for one more finisher type running back to take some of that load off Christian.
0: I think Kalon Black has that makeup.
1: Yeah.
0: Like Jordan James has been solid. That we didn't see much of him at all last year, but he has the makeup of a guy. But Kalon Black is the Punisher, right? And that's where
1: very strong.
0: You get into the 4-minute offense, right? So we all know the 2-minute offense, but that 4-minute offense, when you get the ball and you're up 5 with 3 minutes left and you got to get 2 first downs, Kalon Black could be that guy. And that's in the past, that's where it's been tough because Christian McCaffrey is so good at everything. How do you take him off the field? But the 49ers have to find a guy that can be effective in situations where you look at the end of the game, all of a sudden McCaffrey only had 13 carries instead of 22, because those that over 17 game schedule adds up big time. And I think based on McCaffrey's last few years of his career, he's had one huge year and then got hurt. He had one huge year and got hurt. Last year he had a huge year. Niners have to keep him healthy. And I think one of the ways they can do that is to find a guy who can get those tough yards. It has to be a guy they can trust, because right now they trust McCaffrey in every situation. They need to throw a screen, it's McCaffrey. They need to run inside, it's McCaffrey. Outside, it's McCaffrey. All right, figure out some position where a running back can come in and be not just a good player, but really effective, where the coach feels good about taking McCaffrey off the field, that Christian, we got this, or you put him in the slot and create some mismatch for the defense, but still hand it off and have the run game be effective.
1: Yeah, Kubiak said that they'd like to get a few more explosives this year, either by going down the field or getting the ball instantly in like a hitch pass to one of their playmaking guys at the line of scrimmage and see if they can get some run after the catch. Let's finish up with Raheem Morris, because we did talk to him for the first time today, and he's an interesting guy. And I mentioned to him that the scouting report on him throughout the league – Which is always a dangerous question, by the way, because if a guy doesn't agree with the scouting report, then it's like, wait a second, that's not my scouting report. But I said to him, I said, Raheem, you know, your reputation in the league is that you are a guy that comes into a situation and you're, adaptable to, you can run different schemes and different, fronts and different, coverages. It's all based on what you got, and you play to your strength. You play to the strength of your personnel at a number of different spots. And I said, the book on you is that you're really good at building a positive culture through a lot of positive energy. And he agreed. And he said, the most important thing is building that trust. And he's like, once you have a trust, and then guys will run through walls for you, but you really have to build that trust, and it has to be authentic and it has to be real. And that I thought it was a really powerful moment where he kind of showed us, cause we really don't know Raheem Morris that well, but exactly kind of who he is and how he motivates and how he gets across to his players. And he made a point today, Todd, to say that in today's NFL, it's such a chess match, cerebral chess match at the line of scrimmage, that you got to be multiple in your fronts and in your coverages. And if you give any quarterback any consistency with, either fronts or coverages, it's just a matter of time before he carves you up. So I thought that was interesting.
0: Well, that a big part of that trust is some of the veteran players that the 49ers have is recognizing this guy's done it and been there before. And so when he's teaching you and coaching you and telling you this will be successful, all right, do you buy in because he's done it? Or I don't know if this guy knows what he's talking about, right? Like, again, I go back to my career, and we had a guy, Brian Schottenheimer, is now head coach of the Dallas Cowboys, and he was a 27-year-old quarterback coach, and he came in to coach Jeff George. And Jeff George said, I'm 33 years old. I've thrown for 30,000 yards in the NFL. What are you going to teach me? Nothing. You can't teach me anything. And that impacted the whole, clearly the whole off season and how that went. Like, he meant it. Like, hey, I appreciate you are the coach, but what are you honestly going to teach me? Where when you have Raheem Morris, who has been there and done that, and you got some veterans who have been there and done that, they're going to look to him to set the tempo. And I think the good news is the 49ers have some really good leadership on that defensive side of the ball, and we'll get some of the young guys in line, which is necessary, right? The 49ers have, I believe, I saw it yesterday, they have the oldest offense, average age of offense,
1: saw that,
0: in the NFL. But they have a pretty young defense. I think 11th oldest in the league. But there's some rookies in there, and young, not rookies necessarily this year, but last year and combined with this year, they need some veteran leadership. And if you have a defensive coordinator who aligns the veteran leaders with some of those youth who are super talented and get them all working together on the same page, they could be trouble all of a sudden, because there's some talent that we haven't seen because of injury or just a lack of continuity. I'd love to see a full offseason of that defense working together with a really veteran, respected defensive coach who can get them all working together. It could be fun to watch come September.
1: No question about it. We'll let you go. But, man, I'll tell you, the three elements that I can see coming together from this, obviously we were very disappointed losing 41-6 to Seattle, getting just crushed in the last three games against the Rams and Seahawks was a hard way to finish the year. But just this offseason, to me, the speed and the big playability that they have added at wide receiver between Mike Evans, Christian Kirk, Deshaun Stribling, some of these undrafted guys. I really like Wesley Grimes from NC State and Will Pauling. Those guys, that was one. Adding Raheem Morris to coordinate the defense, too. And to me, the third thing was adding a ton of talent on that defensive front. Oso Odighizuwa, Grayson Halton, Cam Sample, Romello Height. And then after the draft, Bryson Eason, James Thompson, Mikhail Kamara. A lot of depth on the O-line, a lot of depth on the D-line, a lot of juice in the building because of Raheem Morris. I think those three elements, the speed at receiver, Raheem, and the depth up front, I think that's where are the Niners better since the last time we saw them? Those three areas, their world's better.
0: Well, and that defensive front, which had been a problem, obviously finishing dead last in sacks, not by a little, by a lot. Adding Osa, I think that changes how the defensive ends can play. And all of a sudden, if we just stay healthy, right? I think that's going to be
1: stay
0: the key.
1: Healthy.
0: It was the key last year. If they stayed healthy, that defensive unit was pretty good until they lost their two Hall of Famers. Got to keep those guys healthy, but adding some youth, getting that youth 1 year better and working together all offseason, because that was another part of it all last year, that the defensive unit hadn't worked together all offseason because of injuries. And for whatever reason, let's get that group healthy and working together. I agree with you. I'm excited about what the 49ers can do this year.
1: Todd, great stuff, man. Thanks for jumping on Niners Nightly. You're one of our favorite guests. And, man, the football season will be here before we know it. Thanks again.
0: Love it. Anytime, Larry.
1: Todd Husak, former Stanford quarterback, now part of the a key cog in the 49ers, KMBR 49er coverage. That's going to do it for Niners Nightly. Dieter Kurtenbach is up next with a little sports phone. I hope you guys have a fantastic night, and thanks for listening to Niners Nightly. And, of course, thanks to our producers, thanks to all the guys behind the scenes, and thanks to our guest tonight, Todd Husak. And thanks to you guys for hanging out and supporting us. Enjoy Dieter. He's next on the Sports Leader.
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19: 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Brock Steady.
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Logging in on the AM and FM band, highly recommend it. You're going to get the good stuff either way, or whatever the hell we're about to do until 9 p.m. You're going to get it either way. You can get my face involved,

but it's deeply appreciated and, frankly, fundamental to the program. 415-808-KMBR is the number. If you don't know that number, if you're not alphanumerically inclined, that's 415-808-5627. You can call in or text in, and we'll talk about what you want to talk about. What I want to talk about off the jump, while we get these phone lines loaded up, while we get this text line overflowing, is the San Francisco Giants. Now, we don't have to belabor the point. They stink. They stink to high heaven. And it's exceptionally frustrating because they're not even close to mediocre. So we can't delude ourselves here on May 7th, 2026 into some idea that they could turn it around. I mean, they could get better. There's nowhere to go but up. But turn it around to the point of making the playoffs, at this point, it does feel outside the realm of possibility. We just started, and they're already effectively, though not, it's not technically impossible, but effectively eliminated. That sucks. That sucks something fierce. And it didn't have to be this way. It shouldn't be this way. A lot of things are going wrong. We don't need to get into everything that's going wrong. We simply do not have enough time on the show. But as I was preparing for the show today, and it's been a crazy day, as down in Santa Clara, and we'll talk about what Raheem Morris said and what he didn't say in his press conference today. Some thoughts on the Niners roster and where we go. Juwan Jennings signed today. He's going to the Minnesota Vikings. They'll play him, but not as much as Juwan Jennings played himself in this whole process. And I even want to get into the Sharks and the Valkyries tonight before we're all said and done. So, again, we don't have time to go over all the things that currently ail the Giants. But this is a rarity for your boy, Dieter Kurtenbach. Is there an optimistic viewpoint to be had with the Giants being this dog water right now? The Giants being just a god-awful product. Something that you can't even recommend to your wives and children out there. It might require a parental warning label in the corner, like bad baseball about to be played. Maybe you watch something else there, Bubs. Is there a silver lining to this? And I only ask because I think there might be. It's called a rhetorical question. We do it a lot on the radio. There are a lot of issues with the Giants top to bottom. I have made no bones about my skepticism of Buster Posey as the lead operative on the baseball side. I think that having a director of baseball operations with no experience, but plenty of cachet with the fan base was nothing more than PR. I think that not putting people with very strong baseball background, someone who has been in that role before, but is no longer capable of handling that role on the day to day because they're older or they've had some scandal or something, but basically not having a shadow director of baseball operations for Buster Posey was anybody else. That was malpractice. Again, I can't list off all the things that have gone wrong, but a larger issue's at play. Buster Posey might be a part owner of the team, but he doesn't run the team. The Johnson family, in effect, amongst so many other owners, run the team. And I think if we had to really narrow things down and get down to brass tacks, it is fair to wonder if the Johnson family is fully invested in the San Francisco Giants winning and losing baseball games, if that's their priority in ownership. And before we get any further, I just want to be clear about this. I don't care if feathers are ruffled, whatever. I'm going to be fair and forthright and honest about this topic of conversation. I'm probably treading on some thin ice, but so be it. In the modern era of sports, with franchise valuations in the billions of dollars at the minimum. Again, a billion-dollar WNBA franchise exists now. It's just down the road from the Giants. In this era of sports where these businesses are humongous, massive businesses, we are going to see what I think is more and more of this level of, business brain as opposed to sports brain.
And you're going to find a lot of ownership groups, because they're all groups now, that are less passionate about winning and losing than the average or even casual fan. The diehards will never be placated. That's why they're diehards. But even a casual fan, even someone who might go to a game every now and again, doesn't watch every Giants game, flips on the radio, will keep it on, but isn't putting it in their, you know, Google calendar, the family Google calendar, like, Giants are on tonight. Everyone leave me alone. Does that fan care more about if the Giants win or lose than the folks who run the baseball team at the highest level? I know which way I lean. And I don't think that that should be a question. It shouldn't be a question. Say what you will about Joe Lacob. I think he cares a lot about winning and losing. I really do. Now, sometimes he inserts himself too much into basketball operations because he cares so much. But I'd rather have him have to temper it back than have to ramp it up. Right? Jed York sometimes overdoes it. Business to run. Joe Lacob has a big business to run. These owners are running multi-billion-dollar corporations here, and they don't just have their foot in one pond; they have their feet and your toes in many ponds. But when it comes to winning and losing, do you think that they get frustrated when the team loses? Do you think that, you know, Jed York has thrown something in a sweep before? I do. I know Joe Lacob is sick to his stomach if the Warriors lose a tight game. And you know, especially if Jonathan Kuminga's out there doing something. Rest in peace to Joe's favorite player. But, like, you know that when the going is good, Joe is number one fan on the sidelines. Have you ever seen Greg Johnson in a Giants hat? Have you ever seen him wear the damn cap? I'm just running through my mental Rolodex. I can't remember. The most famous line that he's had as the chairman of this team is, we're just trying to break even. So it does come down to passion. It does come down to, do you care as much as just the casual fan? Not the folks probably listening tonight, not the folks who are watching it every day and live and die by every offseason transactions, folks that care about the 40-man roster, know the 40-man roster, have opinions on the 40-man roster. I'm talking a Danville dad. I'm talking a San Mateo mom. They know who's on the team. They know Devers isn't having a good year. I don't know if they know the full nuts and bolts of it all. But they're fans. They got a Giants hat. You'll see them wear it. They can still wax poetic about what they were doing in 2010 or maybe even 2012, 2014, what they were doing when the team was winning World Series, where they were, who they were with, if they were in the ballpark. They tried to get tickets. It was just so expensive. We couldn't do it. But we had a really great time that night. Those kind of fans. Normal people. Do the normal people care if the Giants win more or lose than the ownership group? Because the fact that that question is even askable speaks volumes. Which brings me to the larger point. It is exceptionally profitable in this day and age of modern sports to be mediocre. In fact, it might be the most profitable route in modern sports. Make a couple runs at the playoffs here or there. Don't spend too much, but don't spend so little as to let people know that you're not totally in on this thing. Take your TV money. Take your franchise valuation. Cash that in. Get some private equity money from left, right, and center. Just having a mediocre, above-average team every now and again, you make the playoffs. When you miss it, you never miss it by much. Especially in baseball, that is the best way to make money. The Giants aren't the only ones doing this, by the way. The Boston Red Sox have made this their business long before the Giants got around to it. And the Giants might have had to reverse engineer this whole thing, but they eventually got to this place. And obviously winning, everyone wants to get on board. It's a bandwagon. It's sports. Winning is the most important thing, and everyone wants to be a winner. So this is where the silver lining comes in. The Giants being absolute ass this year might force the powers that be with the San Francisco Giants to give a damn. Because they have been extremely comfortable over the last 10 years, despite the fact that this team has had one winning season in the last 10 years. Because it's been extremely profitable to run the San Francisco Giants.
There's always money in the banana stand if you're a mediocre, maybe even above average team, especially in a market like this. But if you're going to be bad, ooh, that's a catastrophe, especially if you weren't planning on being bad. Well, now the business is failing. Now we actually got to look under the hood and see what's happening. That car was just moving right along the highway. Hey, we won 107 one year. That's going to buy us plenty of runway. And when that runway ran out, no. Buster Posey at the helm will buy us plenty of plausible deniability. Everyone loves Buster Posey. I still get emails to this day that I'm being too hard on Buster. He's a legend. He is a legend. Yeah, he is. He's really, really good at that. Eddie Murphy is the greatest stand-up comedian of all time. I don't think Party All the Time is a very good song. Sorry, can't always get it done. So

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0: for impugning the reputation of Eddie Murphy and Rick James's song Party All the Time, nor the reputation of the Johnson family that owns, runs, whatever the hell you want to call it, San Francisco. Party All the Time is only good because it's bad. It operates solely in a very strange place in popular culture consciousness where we all agree it's terrible and that makes it good. That is a very rare spot. It, in fact, might make it a very much more special song than just simply a good song. But Party All the Time is awful, but like catchy, fun, awful. So we move on from there. I'm not even going to entertain the notion that Party All the Time is actually a good song. Eddie Murphy and Rick James go on an eight ball bender and come out with Party All the Time, and we don't have to pretend that it's good. We can just say that it blows because that's how it was brought up, and that is how it ends. Let's get into the phone lines. Let's go to Paul in Fremont, who is asking a legitimately good question here. Paul, how are you doing this evening?
1: I'm doing very well, Dieter. I'm 66. I'm a lifelong Giants fan growing up in Fremont. And I've been through all the ups and downs through the years. And I appreciate the good times and the bad times. I'm not a fair weather fan. I stick with the team. Yep. Yep. And so this spring, with a new manager, with Vitello and everything, I was really looking forward to some kind of re-enchantment with new vitality, if I can make a pun there, with the team.
0: Yeah. Love it.
1: throughout spring training, I was following every game, just like a loyal Giants fan, and I was so excited that at the end of spring training that they ended up with nearly tied with the Los Angeles Dodgers for the best records in all of spring training from all teams in Major League Baseball. And so that gave me a lot of optimism for the season. And I was listening or following every game where I saw the powerful hitting that was going on, all the prospects that were hitting from our minor league system, all the base running that was going on, which was really exciting to see for the first time, which we're not seeing right now. And now I'm, you know, I follow all of your columns and I respect your opinion and throughout all sports in the Bay Area. But I'm wondering what happened between spring training and today? That's my very simple question. I'll listen to the answer on the phone.
0: Appreciate that. It's a very good question because there were reasons to sort of start buying in, right? Let's just use like Matt Chapman's spring. Played in 15 games, 405 batting average, 421 on base percentage, and an 838 slugging percentage. He was raking. Three home runs, nine RBIs. He looked great. He had seven doubles. He was absolutely tattooing the baseball. Obviously, Eldridge was impressive, at least to start, going out with 830 OPS. They gave him plenty of opportunities. What happened? They stopped getting to play spring training competition. They had to go up against major leaguers. And as somebody who loves spring training baseball, who goes to spring training every year, so long as I don't have a kid that year, which is just bad. That's just bad timing on my end. It gets hairy real fast in spring training, man. These games, you get to the fourth, fifth inning, and it's double A guys, you know, guys who are hanging out on a tryout. I'll just list off some guys that were able to get at bats in spring training this year. Like, sorry, like I don't know who Victor Barracudo is. Like, I think I know the Giants farm system pretty okay. I'm not going to pretend as if I'm some expert on the farm system. I can tell you the top guys, the guys who are probably going to get, Victor Barracudo's passed me. Eric Haas had two home runs and had a 9.11 OPS in 18 games in the spring. Eric Haas didn't make the roster for good reason. Thank goodness they didn't get weird and let Daniel Susak on level five, I think. They did a good job there because last catch cleaned up between innings five and nine in a lot of spring training games. Well, what's Buddy Kennedy been up to? Because Buddy Kennedy had himself a nice spring. He had over 1,000 OPS. Jesus Rodriguez had a really good spring. That put him on the radar to get called up here. And we'll see if Jesus Rodriguez actually can hang out at the major league level at this point in his career. I mean, I think we're all bullish about Jesus Rodriguez. Not sure I need to see him in right field again, but I appreciate the effort. Clever idea. Give him some more at-bats. Keep that bat in there. See if he can spark something. But, maybe behind the plate's better for Jesus Rodriguez. We'll figure that out in due time. We might have a full summer of experimentation coming down the pipeline. But let's just be clear about two things here. This team is being let down by its two most expensive hitters. Like, these are the guys who are supposed to hold the lineup together. And that's Rafi Devers and Willy Adames. The Adames thing isn't in that Willy Adames has had really bad seasons before. And he kind of did the classic caper of a lot of baseball players have done, which is, I'm going to have the best season of my life right before I'm a free agent. And he did. And then he had a bad start to last year, kind of pulled it together towards the end. The numbers don't look terrible if you don't look at them long enough. You know, if you kind of give a quick glance over, you go, oh, that's not bad. It was. We all know it was. And now this year, it's abysmal. But in 44 at-bats in spring training, Willy Adames was telling you, I don't know if it's happening for me this year. He had 15 strikeouts to 3 walks. He batted 136. He had a 188 on-base percentage. Again, 15 strikeouts to 3 walks. And a slugging percentage of 250. Willy Adames was awful in spring training. He had 7 RBI. I don't know how. He had 1 home run, 2 doubles. 6 hits total. And he played a pretty big slate. I mean, 16 spring training games for a starting shortstop is a good number. I mean, it's not like Luis Matos's 23 games and 50 at-bats, but he got 44 at-bats. And then there's Devers, who had the hamstring thing, and there's some more baseball. He got 9 games in, 172, 200 on base, 310 slugging. So these guys are just maintaining their form. Honestly, it's a little bit better what they're doing now, and they might be the two worst everyday players in baseball as we speak. Do I expect that to continue? No, but I also don't expect them to swing it around so much that they make whatever's happening now seem like, remember that quaint time when those guys were absolute crap? Ha ha ha. They're so good now and everything's evened out. Long baseball season and we shouldn't overreact. No, I even if they go on a little bit of a hot streak, the underlying stuff with Devers is deeply concerning. The bat speed loss of at least 3 miles per hour, the inability to get A swings off as often anymore, and now the chase rate without any discernment of balls and strikes at the plate. This is all big red flags. On top of, we got to be honest about this, as someone who can also probably do the same, like, he did not come into camp in the best shape of his life. Can we agree to that? I'm not trying to put anyone down here, but like, we're seeing this, right? We're all seeing this. Okay. And then he has lost a lot of the stuff that he used to do at a very high level. Now he doesn't have that anymore. What does that make him? I wrote it in a column. I'll repeat it on the air. Like, it kind of makes him a reverse Pablo Sandoval, where we're getting into Sandoval territory. And I know Pablo's like, I wouldn't worry about it. I'm not sure I'm going to Pablo Sandoval for advice on, well, maybe we should go to Pablo Sandoval. Bad advice that we got from Pablo Sandoval on what the Giants should do with a guy who got way too much money and is not aging well into his contract. In fact, you probably should talk to Pablo Sandoval. I did not like his answer, which is, it will be fine. No, it won't. Case in point, you. Now, that was with the Red Sox, and maybe the Red Sox got their vengeance on the Giants for that one. Though I will say, it's not like the Giants didn't make him an extremely competitive contract offer. There was a whole weird thing with Pablo. We don't need to rehash it. It was a long time ago. He came back, lost the number one pick for the Giants. That's a whole other thing. Again, we're going to leave Pablo where it was. He's a legend. We're going to forget what happened with Pablo outside of the World Series championships. And thank goodness he was here for those. And what a player he was during that stretch. And Rafi Devers was a hell of a player. He won a World Series too for the Boston Red Sox. And then again, Adames, like, what is it you would say you do here, Willie? You don't hit right now. Every time you do look like you're about to start hitting, you then go on a nice little strikeout streak. He doesn't field well. He doesn't run the bases. I mean, sometimes he does just going right through signs. You know, it's not like he's a base stealer. It's not like he's a plus-plus, you know, base runner. What is it, again, you say you do here? You're here for the vibes. The vibes for this team don't seem awesome right now, Willie. How about we up our game in the vibes department? To answer your question succinctly, what happened? They actually had to start playing major league talent. And guys like Christian Koss can't get 41 at-bats. And you don't see Parks Harbor in the lineup every day. And Nate Furman, whoever the hell that is, isn't getting 19 games of action. We're not talking about Grant McRae's and Jared Oliva's and Giancarlo Cio's. Who the hell is Giancarlo Cio? These are all, I'm just reading the Giants roster. So let's just pull up, just for fun. Just for fun, let's pull up my Chicago White Sox spring training roster and tell me, do you have any strong opinions, people out there, about let's go Derek Hill, who is on the major league roster, it should be noted, about a Corey Lee, who had a nice little spring training, a William Bergola, or a Curtis Meade? Do you have the need for Meade? An Oliver Dunn or a Drew Baker? I mean, these are the guys who are getting the at-bats in spring training. And I love spring training because I like the quirkiness of it. I like how strange it gets at times. I like the fact that you can get into a ball game for $7, have a $5 beer, and go sit on a lawn. That's what I'm into. That's my kind of party. But, you know, Gerard Encarnacion and Luis Matos led the Giants in at-bats during spring training. And there is some translatable stuff, right? Like, Casey Schmidt had a really nice spring, though without the slugging that showed up in the regular season. And that made it easy. Encarnacion made the team off of the spring. That turned out to be a bad idea. Luis Matos did not. He actually had just as good of a spring. Will Brennan, like, hey, here's a nice spring. You know, go down. Jared Oliva, here's a nice spring. Susak, you can have nice things. And Chapman, I'll say this, for all the concerns I have about Adames and Devers turning this thing around, and it will get better, but that doesn't mean that it will ever be good. And it will never really balance out what we've already seen, in my opinion. We will find out. I've been wrong before. I'll be wrong again. But Chapman is a naturally streaky guy. He's been like this in every stop. He was like this with the A's. He was like this with the Blue Jays. And he's been like this with the Giants. He's a streaky hitter. And when he's on, there are weeks where it's like National League Player of the Week. Hey, maybe he can win National League Player of the Month. And when he's off, it is really rough. And thank goodness he has the glove. So Chapman got his hot streak out of the way in Arizona. And then he showed up to the beginning of the season. And he's like, I think one of those down streaks is in order. As for pitching, I mean, I don't think you can translate much of the pitching from spring training into the regular season because every game is a Johnny Holstaff game. And I do think that we had a pretty good read on the bullpen not being very good in spring training. Pretty overt. Like, I don't know who's closing for this team. I don't know who's setting up for this team. I don't know who the seventh inning guy is for this team. It was looking concerning, to say the least, in spring training. I thought that the starting rotation would hold it together a little bit longer. You know, you don't want to read into anything Logan Webb did in spring training because he's a veteran, and these starting pitchers, especially veteran starting pitchers, of which all of them, save for Landon Roop, were veteran starting pitchers. They know how to gear themselves up for the season. You don't want to waste good takes before the film is put into the camera. So what changed? Nothing. Except for the league they play in. And this is, they're getting exposed. And I think that ultimately we might have bought in too much, and I'll be the first one to stand in line and, you know, buy into sort of hope springs eternal optimism of spring training. Because when you win games, even if there's really no connection whatsoever between spring training baseball and regular season baseball outside of the individual realm, but as a collective team, when your team wins games, you go, hey, you know, they're winning. That's the most important thing. And then you have a new manager. Buster's in his second year on the job. You get a full season of Devers. There was enough storyline, enough narrative to feel like, yeah, let's buy in. And there's definitely enough evidence right now to say, let's sell. Let's sell all the stock that we were holding. We have made a terrible decision. We need to rid ourselves of this investment. That's where we're at. I'm curious now as to what happens, because again, we're talking about a team that, barring an all-time great run of play, barring 25 out of 30 wins, that kind of a run, barring multiple double digit win streaks, this team is not making the playoffs. And so what did the Giants do from this point on is a really interesting question. One, you got to get this thing stabilized and start playing over a 2-week span, 500 baseball, right? Just show that you can play average baseball, that you can be a respectable operation. Maybe you can build from there, maybe not, but let's pull this thing back to at least the equilibrium that the Giants have been hanging out at for 9 out of the last 10 years. Not saying that's a good thing. I'm just saying it's better than this. Let's start doing that. And then the second aspect is, who you trading? Because frankly, much like with my initial point on the silver lining of this, is ownership is going to have to start paying attention. They can't be comfortable with mediocrity anymore because they don't have mediocrity to fall back on. Even if they start playing mediocre from this point on, this is actually kind of, in a weird twisted way, a great opportunity for Buster Posey and Zach Manias and everybody else in the front office to continue to bolster, and I will give credit to them on this, continue to bolster a farm system that has gotten a lot better in recent year and a half. Recent months is a better way of saying that. Now, I will admit there was nowhere to go but up for the farm system, but there are some people that are legitimately excited about where this Giants farm system is. Now, nothing of that is imminent. It's not to say anyone's getting saved, but a couple years down the line, right when the Devers and Adamas contracts are right in the meat of them, there should be some really fun possibilities, because they're just prospects, fun possibilities coming up through the system where you can get some legit homegrown talent beyond the two, at least as position players, that stand out as possibilities on this year's team, which are both now up in Rodriguez and Eldridge. Eldridge standing out amongst them. I'm curious to see who is bolted down. Now, 209 checks in. Do you trade Willy Adames? You would if you could. Ain't nobody taking Willy Adames, and no one's taking that money off of your hands either. So no, you're going to look to, and you're going to be told no a lot. No one wants Willy Adames, because why would you want, again, one of the worst everyday players in baseball who gives you nothing at this point, on a deal that really hasn't even kicked into the real money yet. Same thing with Devers. Who's taking that deal on? You could just eat some money. I would rather just run the player. If you're going to eat the money, you might as well see if he can turn it around. If you're paying him, you might as well see if he can play. So but maybe Chapman has some value. I doubt it, but maybe he has some value. Luis Arraez should have some value. He's on a 1-year deal, right? Someone wants to come and get Tyler Mahle on the cheap. You find a prospect that you like, have him. Go to town. Robbie Ray absolutely needs to be on the trading block as we think right now. Like, how can you not be making calls as we speak saying, you want Robbie Ray? Come get him. We'll give him up. It's on the last year of his deal. He's pitching out of his gourd. He's probably going to be the Giants' only all-star. I'd try to sell, again, not to totally write off the rest of this season, but like, I would try to sell him now before something bad happens. They're a starting pitcher in Major League Baseball. Any pitch could be their last. I'd get on this thing. I'd be moving forward. Selling Robbie Ray would be good business. They would have done that probably if they were somewhat competitive, because I think Robbie Ray's going to have a big market. I think Arraez might have a nice market. Outside of that, though, like, some guys are too expensive. A guy like Elliot Ramos might get you something, but he's too cheap to give up. No one's going to want Harrison Bader unless he comes back around. He ain't going to do it. He ain't going to get anything for him. No one's going to take Jung-Hoo Lee's contract. And this is where we're at. Now we have to have a conversation about maybe the biggest pitching contract. And the one name that, even though he's having it down here, if he starts turning it around, which is a big if, but what about trading Logan Webb? Because there ain't nobody in the bullpen who's going to get you anything. Robbie Ray is only going to get you so much because he's not under team control. He's a rental. Same with Arraez. Anyone who does have a long-term contract isn't wanted. The guys who aren't expensive because they're young, you want to keep around, see if you can build around them. There's like one player who is still objectively good and under long-term control. And he hasn't even been that good this year. So these are the conversations that are going to be coming up. Unless they can start winning some ball games, and I mean like tomorrow and the next day. And unless they start putting together strings, series and strings of games that say, hey, we're past whatever the hell that was. We're doing something different. Buy in, which is a big, big statement, right? That's a big leap from where we're at today. Unless they can start doing that. And in this market, honestly, probably easier than most. We want to believe. We want to believe so bad. But unless that starts coming, like, again, tomorrow, we're going to get into June here. They're going to be 10, 12 games under 500. And we're going to have to be having these conversations about who stays and who goes. Because anything that's not bolted down and maybe even some stuff that can be, you know, quickly disassembled needs to be on the market. And we need to have the honest conversation about how long they're going to stay down in order to get back up again. Because this whole just patching over the wall thing that they've been doing for the last decade, it's over. It's done. You either patched enough to where you created an entire new wall, or you got to tear this entire thing out and build it back from the studs. We're not there yet. We're not there yet. But we can approach that topic of conversation now, maybe more than we have been able to over the last 10 years. And that's saying something in and of itself. Kurtenbach with you until 9 p.m. on the Sports.
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0: 503 checking in. Finally, someone at KMBR speaking to the fraud that is Willy Adames. He ain't a fraud. He's always been this. We just run you through some numbers real quick. Willy Adames, 2023 season, 217 batting average, 310 on base, 407 slugging. 6 points lower on OPS plus than league average. But then he goes into his free agency year. And boop, 112 RBIs and 32 home runs. And oh my goodness, he had stolen 5, 8, 5, 2, 4, 6. He had like 25 stolen bases in his career, but hey, he's in a contract year. He had 30 stolen bases in his career going into his contract year. He got 21 that year. And suddenly he's walking more than he ever has, and he's striking out less than he ever has, and he goes 251, 331, 462 for the Brewers in his contract year. And the Giants sign him, and whoop, right back to what he was before that. 225, 318, 421. A little better than league average, way lower than league average with the glove. 30 home runs, which legitimately, shocking. I know it happened. I saw every one of those home runs. Didn't feel like they counted up to 30, but yeah, maybe that's just me. Maybe I'm too much of a pessimist. Had the 12 stolen bases, sure. Got caught stealing more than a few times, too. And now this year, 194, OPS of 565, 40 points lower than league average when it comes to OPS plus. He has one stolen base, 3 home runs, 6 RBIs. Listen, it's not going to stay this bad. And it will have to balance out a little bit here, which means that it will have to be better than the average. But I'm telling you, don't expect this thing to turn back into contract year Willy Adames. That was a one-off, as so many baseball players have done. Money's on the line. Push it to the limit, baby. And no one's done that better in recent years than Willy Adames. And good on him. Good on him. But I remind you of this. Who were the Giants bidding against to get Willy Adames? I said this in the moment. Like, who were the Giants bidding against? There were supposed teams that were interested. The Giants put in this massive bid right from the jump, and he took it. I don't know if anyone actually was going to bid on Willy Adames besides the Giants. But they needed a shortstop. Boy, did they need a shortstop. And so he was the best shortstop on the market. So whatever it is he wanted, he got. And it's, again, it's not as if these guys aren't trying. It's not like they enjoy. We're not dealing with, you know, an Anthony Rendon situation where he doesn't want to be playing baseball and he feels like he's in some sort of indentured servitude on hundreds of millions of dollars of contract money. But like, I know they're trying. I know they want to be better. They will. Willy Adames will be better. But what does better look like? What does that get you to? If this is the worst, what's the best? And how long can the best continue? Or is he just going to end up with a 220 batting average, a slightly above 300 on base percentage, if he can even get to that? There have been seasons where he's not. And like a slugging percentage that's around 440, maybe just under 40. Like, that's not good enough. Not at the money, and not, frankly, at any money. That's not good enough to be a starting shortstop in Major League Baseball. Not when that's your glove. Not when you're a liability with the weapon on your hand. Costco Bear is in Hayward. You want to talk Willy Adames, and we want to talk to you. Costco Bear, how you doing tonight?
1: I'm doing good. Thanks for taking my call. When I hear you talk about Willy Adames, Adames, it's almost like you're talking about my brother that has been convicted of a crime. I know he did it, but you just don't want to hear it. The saving grace is I still feel like he's playing hard. I have him on two of my fantasy baseball teams. I had to drop him from one. I can't have someone batting sixth or seventh on my fantasy baseball team. Now, when he left Milwaukee, he did say something about the backdrop. He couldn't really hit from the backdrop. I'm guessing it's maybe that San Francisco backdrop. Maybe when you get a chance, what are the splits home and away? Maybe that's the saving grace. He's still my favorite Giant. I'm still root for him. I still see him playing hard, and the whole team's playing hard. I can see if they gave up. But to me, I still feel like they're playing hard. I'm a watch and I'm a support. Thanks for taking my call.
0: I can appreciate. I appreciate it, Costco Bear. I appreciate you watching and supporting.
1: What are the splits? Do you have them handy?
0: I'm looking at it right now. So do you want this year or last
1: year? Home and away. This
0: home
1: year.
0: And away. Do you want them this year or last year? This year. Okay.
1: This year. Year, please.
0: Pulling it up right now.
1: Batting average.
0: At home.
1: Thank
0: okay.
1: you.
0: Okay. Here we go. 157.
1: Because you've been talking
0: average.
1: A lot about my man.
0: Listen, you got to reevaluate your man's. You
1: okay,
0: can do better.
1: Give it to me.
0: I'm just saying. 18 home games. He's batting 157, 203 on base percentage. 243 slugging percentage, away 230, 260, 419. Now, for reference, just for reference, last year, right, first mm-hmm. year, full-time Oracle Park, he was better at home than he was away. 229 oh. at home, 221 away. On base
1: okay,
0: percentage
1: see,
0: a little bit, but like he slugged better away. So I can't tell you, I'm not in the batter's box with him. I certainly can't do anything that he can do on a diamond. Right, like that, we know that.
1: Yeah,
0: I can't tell him that the batter's eye doesn't suck. It probably does. It probably does. You know
1: yeah.
0: what? It sucks. Hitting at Oracle Park in general. You took the contract. You knew what you were getting into. He's played here before, so like I'm not bemoaning the fact that he's not trying. If he wasn't trying, we'd be having a very different conversation. Because if he wasn't trying,
1: yeah.
0: I would be leading with that. But my point is merely, this is a guy like. I don't care how much he's trying when in his last 60 at-bats, he's batting 100 and he has one walk to 24 strikeouts. Like
1: I hear what you're saying.
0: In his last 15 games, he has 60 at-bats. He has two runs scored, six hits, one walk, 24 strikeouts. That is a clean slash line of 100, 115, 117. That's off of what already sucked.
1: You are making my stomach hurt just saying those stats. But the
0: I'm
1: only
0: so sorry about your fantasy baseball team.
1: You,
0: I legitimately
1: yeah,
0: am.
1: You are making my tummy hurt. In closing, we're stuck with him for a while. I'm just going to yep. support and hope for the best. But what are you going to do?
0: Policy.
1: That's why you're the man. I was so listening to you. I was so fired up that I had to call. Thanks for taking my call.
0: That's great. It was a great call. Thank you, Costco Bear. Appreciate that. Yeah, I got fired up. I love the energy. I love the energy. Keep bringing it, baby. Keep bringing it. Let's do it. Let's do it. Harry on the 101. You want to talk about this Giants season? We're all ears.
2: Yeah, I want to talk about this fantastic Giants season we got going on. It's like, hey, what do we expect when we have a guy who doesn't look like he knows what he's doing? And the president
0: Who's
2: of baseball
0: that?
2: Operations, yeah. Buster Posey and Tony Vitello. I mean,
0: yeah.
2: What are we doing here? Can we have a split direction of or a single direction? Are you telling me do we want to win? Are you telling me do we really want to compete with the Dodgers? Because it doesn't look like that on the field. It looks like a product that'd be like, hey. We're just trying to have fun. You know, we're trying to do the old call and strike. No, I'm sorry. That's ridiculous. There's so many issues with this team. I can't even start. I can't even begin with all these issues. But the biggest issue, I think, in the last 10 years, you have too many guys out of position, not playing their natural positions. And you have too many redundant players. You really do.
0: Yep.
2: It's like, just look at yesterday. You have a catcher who's arguably already one of their best hitters playing right field. I mean, he made a –
0: Got to keep the bat in there.
2: He made a – yeah, no, he did. What did he get? Two hits yesterday. He got a home run before the prize cow or the best prospect that the Giants have ever seen. It's like, come on. Don't even start about Eldridge. I would love to know personally, just give them truth serum. Did they really bring them up just because, hey, we actually really want to see them up? Or did they really bring them up because, you know, we're desperate and we had a horrible road trip. And you know what?
0: Yeah.
2: If we don't have this guy or these young guys up, nobody's going to come see this product. Nobody. Nobody wants to see Matt Chapman bobble a ball at third base and say, oh, whoops, I want the platinum gold glove with her.
0: No, you're good.
2: And nobody wants to see Rafael Devers swing at a 95-mile-per-hour fastball and look back at the ump like he did something. Like, what are we doing? Are we trying to win baseball games? Are we trying to just, you know, have a good time? And I heard you talk about Willie Adames. You know, I want to ask you something. Baseball-wise, what does he really do well? Because I feel like, you know what? They paid him to be a culture guy. Did they pay him to be a culture guy, or did they play him for a baseball player? Like, and we're getting mad at the guy making $13 million. Just wait till he makes $30 million next year. I'm sorry.
0: It's all salient. It's all salient, Ari. I'll tell you. I mean, he has hit 30. He hit 30 home runs last year. You could have fooled me, but like he did hit 30 home runs last year. He does run into him every now and again. I'm going to have to go through the list one more time of every home run he hit and try to remember if any of them meant anything. Cause I can think of a couple of moments where Patrick Bailey, maybe because it was such a rarity, had big hits and big moments. And I'm having outside of like, what was it? Home opening day last year, did Willie Adames have like a seriously big hit? I'm sure I'm forgetting some, but they really didn't feel terribly impactful. And I imagine if I'm going through that list again, this is just me guessing and being a pessimist, but I imagine if I go through the list again of all of those home runs, I'm going to see a lot of Giants down 5-0 and Willie Adames hit a solo home run. It's like, hot damn, we really needed it then so that they only lost 6-3.
2: I think I heard a stat where out of all the guys who hit 30 home runs last year, he had the lowest average. Just think about that. He had the lowest average of all the guys who hit 30 home runs. It's like you're paying this guy to be one of your core pillars, and he's a flat-out non-factor. He's a flat-out non-factor. And you know what? A guy you're paying $10 million to, who you picked up, who you just lucked into, who's arguably your best player, he's running circles around this guy. He's making this guy look like a total embarrassment. And you know what? I hate to say this because I love the guy as a player, but Buster Posey might be the Chris Mullin of GMs. Buster Posey's Chris Mullin, bro. And like, I'm sorry. I hate to say it.
0: No.
2: I love Buster.
0: It's great.
2: 28 jersey. I love him as a player. But you know what? Just like Jerry West as a coach or general manager, sometimes great players aren't great executives. Just look at Michael Jordan. Yeah. Look at Michael Jordan. he wanted to be an owner of owner of the Hornets. Yeah, he was awful. He was pitiful. But you know what? This all goes back to Greedy Greg. This all goes back to we're just trying to, you know, break even. We really are. All right, Big D. See ya.
0: Good call, Harry. Can I throw one more name in there? Little Matt Millen action. Another wide receiver going in the first round. Again, we can't get into everything that ails this team, but boy, damn, do they need some wins. They need some wins so bad. What I wouldn't give for a sweep against the Pirates just so that we could forget just for a minute, forget what's going on. And then, you know, next week we get into a whole different thing. A lot of good stuff. If you want to get in, we got the text line. We'll take care of you on the back end of this break. If you want to get in, 808 KMBR is the number. Tough acts to follow. And I don't include myself in that. 415-808-5627 if you want to sound off. We're sounding off tonight. They tell you in the promo, it's time for you to sound off. This is what we're talking about. Let me have it. Let me be the sponge for your pain. I can take it. I can take it. I'm a masochist for this stuff. I love it. Bring it on. 415-808-5627. 415-808-KMBR. We'll get to the text on the other side. And if you want to get in, phone lines are open because, again, who wants to follow that act? I think you do. 415-808-5627. Otherwise, we're talking Valkyries or Sharks or Warriors or 49ers. We're going to do it. I promise you, unless you want to sound off on these gigantes who don't look so big right now. Kurtenbach with you until 9 on The Sports Leader.
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23: A better life with Dr. Sanjay Gupta.
24: In recent years, scientists have really dialed up the urgency to understand PFAS, sometimes referred to as forever chemicals because of how long they take to break down. The latest study found these chemicals may be aging men in their 50s and 60s a bit faster than men who are younger or older or women of any age. Experts we talked to said the accumulation of PFAS may lower testosterone levels in men, impair sperm quality, and increase risks of testicular and kidney cancer. Women, it seems, just seem to be able to clear PFAS faster. Now, whether you're a man or a woman, trying to limit your exposure is a great idea. Three ways to do that. Filter your drinking water. Don't use non-stick cookware like Teflon, and avoid fast food packaging, which are sometimes coated with these chemicals. I'm Dr. Sanjay Gupta, helping you live a better life.
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you know, a little bit of a palate cleanser here. Because the Sharks had themselves one hell of a season. We kept you abreast all the way when I filled in on Sportsphone KNBR. I can't speak for the other hosts, but we all know that I'm Papa Teal around these parts. And, you know, sometimes fate smiles upon those who try. Sometimes the hockey gods bless thee. And the other night, the hockey gods, in their strange, peculiar wisdom, gave the Sharks the number 2 overall pick in this upcoming NHL draft via the lottery. They had, I think, the ninth best odds. And they went and they had a huge final game win against Winnipeg, and everyone's like, oh no, they're going to lose it. They played to win. They obviously were trying to win all the way down the stretch. That did not work out for them. They were a little too young, a little too green. But ultimately, they get the number 2 overall pick. And for this extreme pleasure, they get an extreme headache. there's no nice way to put this. This is wow, what a blessing. It's kind of like having a kid. Like, wow, what a blessing. This is just the best thing that ever happened to me. Also, it's going to kill me. This is so stressful. This sucks. It's the best thing that ever happened to me, and it sucks so bad all at the same time. So, yeah, can you tell I got a 1-year-old around there? She's just a terrorist upstairs right now. 3-year-old's lovely. 1-year-old, I don't like Jope. But for the Sharks, this number 2 overall pick is it's a tough spot to be in here because they shouldn't be here. And in that, they now get their, you know, the pick of the litter, save for Gavin McKenna, who will go number 1 to the Toronto Maple Leafs. And frankly, I'm not the biggest Gavin McKenna guy. Oh, you guys have issues with Willie Nylander and Mitch Marner. Oh boy, you guys are going to get your fill up there in the epicenter of the hockey world with Gavin McKenna. But that, again, their problem and soon to be my perverse enjoyment. The 2 players that the Sharks should be honing in on, and I imagine they already have, I haven't checked in with anybody about this, are Ivar Stenberg, it's a hell of a name, Ivar, and Chase Reed, which is also kind of a cool name, Chase Reed. Why are those names interesting? 1, they're just generally interesting names. And 2, Ivar Stenberg is a prolific teenage wing out of Sweden, where he put up very good numbers, borderline historic, though he didn't maintain the pace, borderline historic numbers as a teenager in a full-grown adult, the second best hockey league in the world, the SHL, which I should note, international ice rink, much larger. Just noting that now. And then Chase Reed, who was absolutely dominant for the Sioux Greyhounds in the OHL, junior hockey in Ontario, the major junior hockey league. Chase Reed is exactly what the San Jose Sharks have been looking for the last 3 years. He is the one thing that this team, which might have the best prospect pool ever assembled in the history of hockey, or at least modern history. I'm not going to go back to the 70s. I'm sure the Canadians at one point had a better prospect pool when they can just take every kid who is even borderline francophone. But that's neither here nor there. If we're talking modern hockey, want to make sure that caveat's on there. Got to correct myself. We got to stay correct here. The Sharks, and I've heard this from people whose opinions on this I trust, because I'm sure as hell not putting together 30 prospect pool lists on the NHL. They might have the single best prospect pool in the history of modern history of the NHL. They do not have a true number 1 defenseman in that prospect pool. I think Sam Dickinson is a very good defenseman. I think that he can be an outstanding number 2 or the guy who anchors your number 2 unit on the blue line. I think I'm a big Sam Dickinson fan, but he ain't the guy. He ain't, I'm going to win a Norris Trophy one day. He's just damn good. They got some young guys, Coglione and then Polkamp. Those guys are pretty good. Those guys can be nice second pairing dudes, second power play guys. Big fan of the possibilities there. Now you still have Dmitry Orlov, who turned into a meme at the end of last year. You're not getting rid of him. So he's a body there. I think Ducharnet's got to stay around because he's a one-man penalty kill. You got to keep him around. So as dire as a lot of people were looking at the Sharks' blue line going into this offseason, I think it might be okay.
if they just hold the line a little bit. They need a number one. They need a number one desperately. There is no number one in the system. There is no number one coming unless we're going to talk Radish from the Lightning, who I don't really believe is a number one. I think he just has really good players around him. It's not to say he's bad, just he's going to get number one money. I don't think that is going to age well. Take a hint from the Giants. Don't go out and go get the Willy Adames of defensemen. But you're not going to get one in a trade. They've been trying for more than a year to get one in a trade. It ain't happening. Dougie Hamilton ain't waving that no trade clause anytime soon. Also, he's somehow 32 right now. Two, I don't think this free agency market is going to be strong enough to deliver the kind of true number one defenseman that this team needs. So what's the idea? Go draft one, even if that kid isn't immediately ready. Right-handed shot, can bring the puck through the neutral zone, can anchor the number one power play unit as the top of the umbrella, and actually pretty damn good in the defensive zone too. Not a one-trick pony here. A true 200-foot defenseman who, again, right-handed shot, that is just, that's like having a lefty you can throw 99. Right-handed shot, can carry the puck through the neutral zone with grace and speed and deliberateness. Oh, it's just a thing to behold. And the Sharks didn't have a single guy on this team outside of, frankly, Celebrini who could do that, much less a blue liner who could do it. This kid's doing it with ease, heads up the whole time. It's just a joy to watch. Run the power play, heavy shot, sharp passer, great with angles, cool, calm, and collected in every single thing that he does. And I love his defensive zone thing. If the Sharks had the number three overall pick, they would be begging that Reed was still on the board for them at three and that someone took Stenberg at number two overall. But when I suggest on X, the Everything app, so long as everything is absolute garbage, including my takes, when I suggest on whatever the hell that thing is now or ever was, that the Sharks should feel grateful that they have been given the gift that is the one player that this franchise desperately needs.

0: that would be key. I think that's number one goal. Our defense gets better, we're in the playoffs next year easy.
1: Yeah. I mean, to be clear on this, even if you're drafting these guys, I don't know if you can count on them to help you in the playoff, make the playoff push next year, right? Like, that's the kicker with defensemen. It's like tight ends in football. It's going to take a minute, you know, especially like offensive linemen. It's going to take a while. These guys don't develop at the same rate as a winger who can just go in there and do some stuff. And where their development comes is the 200-foot game, but they're making things happen in the here and now. I would just say it's a very deep defensive class. I haven't spent a lot of time on the bottom of this defensive class, but I would say that where the Sharks were going to be, which I thought was going to be 9, right? Like, I thought they were going to pick 9. They were going to get somebody pretty damn good to fall to them, whether it's, you know, Keaton Verhoef, whether it's Carson Carroll's, Albert Smits. I spent a lot of time watching the Latvian kid. I thought for sure he was going to get there at 9. I just, again, just because you can take Ivar Stenberg doesn't mean you should take Ivar Stenberg, because it's not about just accumulating talent. You've been accumulating talent for a very long time. Now it's about building a damn hockey team. And when you have Macklin Celebrini, who is already an MVP caliber player, when you have more wingers than you know what to do with on your own roster, to the point where Cherny is going up and down from the AHL when he's clearly the best left winger that they have to play next to Celebrini, when you're finding Colin Graf for nothing because you got so much talent, like, they have the dudes on the wing. They should have enough centers. I'm not so sure about the Dellandrea contract and stuff, but when you're talking Misa, who you got at number 2 last year, and Celebrini, you have your 1 and 2 centers. You can find 3 and 4. That's the easy part. It's finding the 1 that's the hard part. Finding a 2 to complement, hard. Not as hard, but almost as hard. And I know it's even harder finding a right-handed shot defenseman who can carry the puck through the power play and be good enough to give you 27 to 30 minutes in the playoffs because he's good enough to in that way. That's the hard part. I'll find you another Ivar Stenberg. There is no other Chase Reed in this draft. Even the other right-handed shot defenseman, Keaton Verhoef, he's a defense-first guy who maybe has some offense upside. Right? Like, that guy's going 5th. Chase Reed is a guy who is markedly better. And people are like, well, he's the 3rd best player in this draft behind McKenna and Stenberg. I don't see that. I don't see that. Now, I'm not going to pretend as if I'm, you know, my scouting eye in hockey is such to where, you know, I've been right about left, right, and center. Like, I spend a lot of time scouting college football. I got a pretty good eye for basketball. I've advised Bob Byers in prior drafts, both formally and informally. Mike Greer's not calling me up and saying, Dieter, what should you do here? I'll tell him, but nor should he. You know, Doug Wilson might have. But and I'm just because you can doesn't mean you have to. This best available player nonsense works for a team that isn't knocking on the doorstep of the playoffs. You have been handed a gift from the hockey gods. You can get exactly what you need. Don't waste it by going and getting something that you might just want. You have been handed the exact amount of money you need to go and buy the exact groceries you need to make the meal. Don't be buying a bunch of candy bars in the checkout aisle and blowing your budget because, well, they taste better. You were given a list. Just go get that. Because if you don't get draft Chase Reed, what are you doing? Now you're having to trade maybe Stenberg in a year or two to go get that right handed shot defenseman who can carry the puck through the neutral zone and shoot it there. It would have been great if they would have just gotten Matthew Schaefer last year. That wasn't in the cards. It all came back to the Sharks. Just go take Chase Reed now. And you know what, Mike Greer? Again, unsolicited opinion here. If you can find a way to trade down and still get him, maybe that's for the best. Maybe that's the play. But a team like the Vancouver Canucks, they're in just get all the talent mode. A team like the Blackhawks, whose hat I'm wearing tonight, for anyone who's watching, there and just bring in all the talent. We'll figure it out on the back end. Calgary, just bring in the talent. The Rangers, just bring in the talent. The Sharks, it's time for us to go. It's on now. And I don't see a way that they can bring in a player who will be as good as Reed at any point, now or later. Kurtenbach with you until 9 on the Sports League.
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10: So-called superagers, they are an enviable segment of the population. People who are older than 80, whose brains function like someone a fraction of their age. It's true, a lot of these people have genetics on their side, but more and more research is bearing out the idea that people who practice good brain health also slow their cognitive decline. Dr. Richard Isaacson, a pioneer in the Alzheimer's space, told us that, quote, his studies have found lifestyle changes including diet, exercise, reducing stress and optimizing sleep, along with managing vascular risk factors with certain medications, can actually help grow brain areas and also reduce telltale signs of Alzheimer's, such as tau tangles and amyloid plaques. What else helps? Staying social, surrounding yourself with family and friends, and maybe even volunteering for a real sense of purpose. I'm Dr. Sanjay Gupta, helping you live a better life.
0: Faithful. 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

0: Could It Be So Happy and Love's All Right? How Could It Be came out because him and Richard Pryor had a bet. Richard Pryor bet Eddie Murphy $100,000 that he couldn't sing, and Eddie Murphy put out an album with two songs produced by Stevie Wonder on it. And, of course, Party All the Time, which at one point reached number two on the Billboard Top 100 for three straight weeks. So the entirety of America was apparently also on cocaine. Let's talk some 49ers football here after we get done with the discography of Eddie Murphy. Los Angeles Times called it Gumby Goes Disco, referring to, of course, Murphy's character on Saturday Night Live. It was awful. It was absolutely awful. And I make no bones about it. Here's who's not awful. Juwan Jennings. Fantastic. Fantastic player. One of the great overachievers in, hell, I'll put it, 49ers history. Man almost won Super Bowl MVP. Guy was a seventh round pick. They took him just on guts and guile and a little bit of a gut feeling. You know, I like the cut of this kid's jib. Let's take him out of Tennessee. Doesn't play at all. His rookie season and kind of a bit player, finds his way onto the field as sort of a tough guy receiver, and he blocks well, so he's kind of a quasi tight end. And then 23 happens and he's third in Juwan. 24 happens and the Niners can't get anyone open, and Juwan Jennings, it's like, that's fine, just throw it in my general direction. We'll figure out a way to make it work. And it does. It works. Not that much work for the Niners in 2024. And then last year, kind of the same thing in a lot of ways. Niners just don't have the dudes. And Juwan Jennings says, I'm that dude. A legitimately awesome player. Now, along the way, there were some contract squabbles between Juwan Jennings and the 49ers. And you can never really blame a seventh round pick who plays a position that you don't every snap. You know, Juwan Jennings, you're not on back, or you got to earn your place once. They're not out there every snap. And so Jennings, there were a couple run-ins with old John Lynch and Kyle Shanahan about how much he should be paid. And some things might have been said during the fourths, to the point where the 49ers, who probably could still use a Juwan Jennings on their roster, made it very clear very early that this was Juwan Jennings' last year in red and gold, and that they wished him the very best of luck at his next adventure. By the way, none of that had anything to do with going to get paid somewhere else. So there was some other stuff going on there, and I'm not going to say it's anything deep or nefarious. I just think that they had had their fill of contract negotiations with Juwan Jennings. One of those was upcoming, as it currently has been this offseason. And they just weren't interested in being in the Juwan Jennings business anymore. I think Juwan Jennings probably felt the same way. Things were a little weird this year between Juwan Jennings and the 49ers. I think that's fair to say. He's kind of an interesting cat. And he signed today. He signed today with the Minnesota Vikings, which is a fantastic fit for him. And Kevin O'Connell, like, listen, I've been kind of doing the power rankings, and we spend a lot of time when we think about the NFC thinking about the West, because the three best teams, arguably, in the NFC are all in the West. You got the defending Super Bowl champions, unquestionably the second best team in the NFC last year, and the team that I believe are the Super Bowl favorites going into this year, or at least they should be, in the Rams. And then the Niners, who, you know, easily we forget, won a playoff game, and had they not completely soiled themselves on national television, they did host a Week 18 game where they could have had the one seed. So, you know, yes, there was something that happened after that. We don't talk about that anymore. The Niners are still in a pretty damn good position. And if we want to play the NFC game, you go, okay, do you like the Packers or the Niners better this year? I'll take the Niners. And I'm no homer. Do you want the Bears or do you want the Niners? It's close. It's interesting. We saw what that looked like at the end of last year. But, you know, I think this defense for the Niners should be better. So give me the Niners. I think that the Bears might have been a little bit of a paper tiger. I'm not buying Caleb Williams taking that next step, because if he does, he wins MVP, and then we're having a different conversation. But I'm not buying it. I'm not buying it. I think that they're a little high on their own supply over there in Chicago. You think about the East. Who the hell in the East is going to be competing with the Eagles? We're talking about the Eagles? Sorry, I don't think Sean Mannion is going to get Jalen Hurts to start throwing the ball over the middle of the field. I don't see it. They got the weird AJ Brown situation that's still hanging out because actually, I don't know why. It doesn't make any sense as to why, but here we are. I think the Cowboys actually should be a nice bounce back team. I'm kind of in on the Cowboys for this year. I'm not taking them over the Niners. It's not to say it couldn't happen. I'm just not betting on it. The South. Okay. Come on. Come on. the South. No. So like you got some of the Lions. I'm out on the Lions. I'm out on the Lions. I actually like a lot of things they did this offseason, but I'm out on the Lions. This feels like the end of the road for them, and that's fine. They had a nice little run there. They probably should have gone to the Super Bowl in 23 if the first half of that game had leave vacation. Second half mattered more. But there is a team that, even amid that, we don't talk about a lot, and I think it's the Vikings. And I don't think Juwan Jennings changes this in any way, but he would benefit it if we really wanted to get down into the granular and say, okay, yeah, it makes them a little bit better. I'm kind of in on the Vikings. I'm kind of in. I can't believe I'm saying this because I've generally hated the way that he plays. I'm kind of in on Kyler Murray and Kevin O'Connell, that pairing, because it could be absolutely disastrous. It could be the worst thing you ever see. It could also be like kind of great because Kyler Murray does like taking deep shots down the side. He wants to just play the Jalen Hurts game. But when you have Kevin O'Connell, like that Jalen Hurts game works a lot better than, well, Nick Sirianni and his rowdy gang of men, who, by the way, won a Super Bowl somehow with Kellen Moore as their OC. So I think we're sleeping on the Vikings a little bit. As the general NFL standings, as Niners should regret letting Juwan Jennings go. Thing that had to happen maybe for political reasons more than anything else. I just think that they were kind of over each other and they stayed together for the kids, that kid being Brock Purdy, and we all move on. This is a good wide receiver room that the Niners have. It has a chance to be really good. Now, I do want to note here that Mike Evans wearing the number 5 has some it's a very high combustibility level on that. That could be a very cursed jersey. I'm not into horoscopes or the esoteric or anything. It's not right. And I'm really kind of worried that it's wearing a San Francisco 49ers 5 is going to be like one hell of a Coachella. If someone's wearing that, you're like, well, that guy knows ball and also has kind of a sick perverse. I'm just off with that. I can't put my finger on it. I think you know what I'm talking about. It just doesn't feel like that's going to work out. It's like if you saw a Jerry Rice Seahawks jersey, even if it is 80. I don't like that. I don't need to see that. It reminds me of things that I'd rather forget. It just feels like Mike Evans 5. I mean, if he was still wearing 13, which I know he can't because the quarterback obviously has 13, but if he was still wearing something close to an 18, if he was still wearing something like that, it might feel easier, but the 5 is very strong, kind of blurst. So we start with that. But now Ricky Pearsall gets to play the Z, which is what he should be playing. Receive X, where he's on the line. It gets a little wonky. Christian comes in. Bro, coming in, he can be your slot guy. He can play the inside. He can play the Z. Give you a little bit of X. Christian Kirk's a damn good receiver. He's a damn good pro. Pros in Mike Evans, even if he is working PC. You have Christian Kirk, who's going to give you a half, but that's a pretty good one too. Interesting happening with Jordan Watkins, and then take your pick. Lee Grimes, Will Paul, crazy. It's not crazy. I don't think they will, but they could put them on. Huh? Chance to prove it, but also if Robinson is Robinson. Got to feel pretty good about for the sure. Because we're you a lot of that. You're going
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12: You know, one of the weirder things I've seen on social media lately is parents feeding their babies butter, like whole sticks of butter. They swear that it helps them feel fuller after meals and get a good night's sleep, among other things. There's actually something to this. You know, butter is full of fat, which a rapidly growing infant needs, but eating butter all the time results in, quote, boxing out other important nutrients they need as well. Spokesperson for the Academy of Nutrition and Dietetics told us she recommends half a teaspoon to a teaspoon melted and then added to a puree. Or as they get older, you can drizzle oil or melted butter over cooked vegetables, she told us. We never say just give butter by itself, and it's not the only source of fat she would recommend. Avocados, hummus, fish, they are great sources of fat as well, and also great foods to introduce. I'm Dr. Sanjay Gupta, helping you live a better life.
13: 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A trip to the spa? 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
2: We're back with you, the sports leader, Dieter Kurtenbach, Stable Connection, all that good stuff. What the hell is that? It's my fault. You got to turn off Wi-Fi, Kurtenbach. Let the hard line do the hard line. I could have blamed Anthony, but I'm a man of higher character than that. I'm not going to be, you know, throwing out the producer when it's my fault. He's a pro's pro. He doesn't deserve that. He does deserve a shout out. He's produced a hell of a show this evening, even with me at the helm. We all saw Greg Silver and his buddy Steve at the game the other day. I'll say this. There's been no public statement from the Warriors or Kerr or anything in regards to his future with the Warriors. He does keep showing up to work, though. It sure seems like if he didn't want to be the head coach of the Golden State Warriors, he could just stop showing up to work. I know that part of work is, you know, these substantive conversations about the future of the team. That's called the offseason. That's called being the coach of the Warriors and showing up to work. He is part. There is a contract negotiation happening. He doesn't have to be there for that, right? Like, if it was simply, how much do you need? Like, his agent can handle that. The Warriors can handle that. He's still showing up to work every day. His office has not been cleared out, to my knowledge. You know, I've been wrong before. He's in the city. He's not in San Diego. He's at work. He's doing his job. So the stance that I have is this. Steve Kerr wants to be the head coach of the Warriors next year and probably beyond that. I think he wants to be the head coach of the Warriors as long as Steph Curry is on the Golden State Warriors. Because why wouldn't you? It is on ownership, particularly Joe and Kirk Lacob, to not drive him away. I don't think they have. I don't think that that's their intent. I don't think they will. But part of me, and this is baseless speculation, I put a big old caveat. I try to present, I'll let you in on my game here a little bit. I try to present things that I have a really good read on. I have good sourcing on. I try to present that as like, hey, here's a take. And I try to get out ahead of it sometimes, right? So this way I'm not constantly doing the Schefter like sources say, because sources lie all the time. But if you can repackage it and put it off like, hey, you know, this could happen, and then it happens, then you look pretty smart. So that's my game, okay? This is not that. This is, and I mean this earnestly, spitballing. But I've tossed it around to a couple folks today. It got some laughs. Not going to lie, it got some laughs. But also, no rebukes. No one's like, that ain't happening. That's a stupid thing for you to say, Dieter. So I'm going to throw it your way. I'm going to put my neck out on the line here. I'm not telling you this is happening, but if I nail this, I do deserve credit. I need no repercussions if it's wrong and 100% credit if it's right. Right? Fair deal, huh? What if Steve Kerr and the Warriors are waiting until the NBA draft lottery to figure out what they do? Well, what if that's what's really holding this thing up? Because again, Steve just keeps showing up to work. Steve keeps going to the office and they just keep talking about the future, this and that. It isn't a big part of the future, this draft pick and what they can do with it. Because if they're picking 11th, that's a lot different than if they have the number one overall pick or even one of the top four picks, which they can have. I don't believe that they can draft between like 5 and 9. But if they're a double digit pick, that's one thing. If they're a top four pick, that's another thing. And if they get the number one overall pick and like, hey, come on down, Darren Peterson or AJ Ebenezer, like, come on down. doesn't that give the Warriors a very clear point of demarcation to pivot off of Steve Kerr and to start building around your future superstar? Because if you have a top two pick, unquestionably, and some could even argue up to top four, you have a future superstar in this draft. It's a good draft. It's a deep draft, too. Like, the Warriors should get a good player no matter where they pick. But if you're getting Peterson or the BYU kid, like, that is a foundational moment. Like, there are teams that have wasted years, not just this year, years to land that pick. If the Warriors get that guy, you kind of have to pivot towards him. You keep Steph Curry. I'm not saying you blow it all up or anything, but we're not doing two timelines anymore. We're doing one timeline. It's the future timeline. And Steph, you do whatever it is you want to do because we're not kicking you out. Like, it's still your team and everything here. Like, what better mentor could you have than Wardell, Steph, and Curry? But, like, we all know what's really happening here. It would be a little bit, not one for one, but a little bit like this Luka LeBron situation. There might be a bit of tension. There might be a little something going on where everyone knows they're on the Luka timeline, but LeBron's like, hey, what am I, chopped liver? Come on now. How about a little more respect? Because everyone's thinking about the future. Everyone's thinking about this could happen. It's not likely. But it was not likely that the Sharks were picking number two overall, to the point where I can do a whole segment about how they should take the defenseman over the forward. 808 KMBR, by the way. A little late, but we can try. Anthony told me I can go as long as I want. If you want to talk Sharks hockey, I'm here for you all night. But what if you're talking about the future of this team and where this team goes, and what, you know, is Steve Kerr bought in for the haul, or is he just here to fulfill what is a reasonable mandate of seeing Steph through his career, right? Making sure that Steph doesn't have instability at the coaching position as he gracefully exits stage right, whenever that might be. Who the hell knows? But doing that out of decency and obligation, which he absolutely should feel, and Steph Curry deserves, like, that's a little different than the long-term future and building this thing back upright. And a big part of that is going to be this draft pick. It really is. Because if you're picking 11, just take somebody that can help you now, right? Like, you're not getting, unless you think that there's somebody who has a crazy high ceiling, but it might take a while. And I don't know. I mean, I would just take the kid out of Michigan and roll with it. And he'll help. He'll help in the here and now, and then you're going to have to suck for a couple of years after that with lottery reform and all that to get a really good draft pick again and get that foundational superstar again. But it'll be worth it because that's how the NBA works, and heaven knows the Warriors built up enough cachet that we can handle some down times, though I won't say that we handled this season very well as a collective group. And it was, we did not handle this very well, so maybe we can't. But I'm going to give us the benefit of the doubt as a collective. But again, if the Warriors have the 1 or 2 pick, which they could absolutely get, do you still have Steve Kerr coaching the team, or do you move on? Because, hey, the basketball gods have graced us with a new timeline. Baseless speculation. But no one's told me I'm wrong yet. 808 KMBR, if you think I'm wrong. Just wondering. I will say this. We'll find out where they pick. If they're picking 10 or 11 or whatever, if, like, they don't get the lottery luck that the Sharks get, what a disaster it would be if the Warriors and Steve Kerr broke up right now. Like, it's just not worth it. It's just not worth it. In fact, I'll go a step further. Bring back Clay. I understand this is entirely a nostalgia play. Lean into it. Don't half-ass the nostalgia play. Do the full-bore nostalgia play. Bring back Clay. Bring him back. Would it be good basketball? Hell no. You know what isn't going to win a title? The Golden State Warriors, so long as this is their roster. It ain't happening. There's no way. They had like a 2-year window to do it when they got Jimmy Butler. They didn't get it done that first half season, though there were moments when you thought maybe they could. They didn't get it done because, get this, old guys got injured. And then this year, again, get this, old guys got injured. And now that window's done because Jimmy Butler's coming off an ACL at 37 years old and he's getting paid $55 million. And just, it is still a numbers game. It is still a math game. And the math don't be mathin' for the Golden State Warriors. So it's all about the good vibes, baby. It's about, you know, being in the memory making business, or at least hearkening back to some memory business. And I'm cool with that because it was a hell of a memory. That's as good as it got. Hey, play an exhibition game at Oracle Arena while you're at it. You know, lean into it. Do more forever Giants than the Giants ever could. And you don't have to do it for that long. Knock it out for a year or two. Everyone goes among their merry way. Draymond goes and does TV. Clay does whatever it is that Clay does. Clay. And then Steph goes and does a mogul thing with all of his millions and millions and millions and maybe billions of dollars. They all just do it. And then, you know, Steve retires as Steve sees fit. But clearly Steve doesn't see it fit to retire right now. Otherwise, he would have just retired. Why does he keep showing up to work if he doesn't want to work? It'd be a disaster if they broke up now, because they ain't getting anyone better than Steve Kerr to coach this team unless the foundation of this team irrevocably changes. And we'll find out on Mother's Day, because that's a good day to do the draft lottery, right? Mother's Day. This was a hell of a night to do a show. Great calls. Legitimately fun, great calls. I did Giants post game on Tuesday. We had someone call in just to tell me what company he worked at back in the day. Tonight, we had people who brought it. Jim Rome would be proud. Rack 'em, Anthony. Rack 'em. The great Anthony Garcia was on the ones and twos. We are very thankful for his help this evening, even when the host didn't make it easy for him. Thank you again to everyone who called in and texted in as well. We'll do it again next week, and maybe we'll have something, you know, more positive and fun to talk about with the Giants. We'll know where the Golden State Warriors are drafting. We're going to be post rookie mini camp for the 49ers. My goodness, what we will be able to digest tomorrow and Saturday at rookie mini camp. Nothing. But I'll be there anyway, and I'm excited to talk to you all about it next week. Giants baseball tomorrow night against the Pirates. Time to get right. And in the meantime, have a great night, everybody, and good night, Jeff Passan.
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5: Do complaining. This is a guy that somehow, because Devin Booker was going to save a basketball in round number one against Phoenix, and he complains after everything, and it's very, very annoying. We'll keep you posted on this one as the game continues. I don't think that Los Angeles is going to get it a whole lot closer the rest of the way, but we shall see. It's a 10-point game now with 6:20 remaining, but my expectation is that Los Angeles and LeBron are going to be down 0-2 by the end of this one. It is Westwood One Sports Night with Denton Day. We got news out of the NFL involving a quarterback. Aaron Rodgers is going to meet with the Pittsburgh Steelers today. It's now 12:01. It's the 8th of May. May the 8th be with you on the East Coast. Aaron Rodgers is going to meet with the Pittsburgh Steelers to discuss his future. And it was reported out of Pittsburgh that the expectation is that Aaron Rodgers is going to play quarterback for the Pittsburgh Steelers. Is that a good move? 310-840-4910, 310-840-4910. It seems to me like Pittsburgh has lost its identity a little bit. They are behaving like Aaron Rodgers' side chick, right? The way that they are just waiting on him to get the text message that he is interested in them again is quite honestly baffling. You know, for such a long time, the Pittsburgh Steelers have been like this pillar of the NFL. They've been such a well-run organization, looked at as one of the best-run organizations in the NFL, and they had this tendency to constantly do things correct, to constantly do things right. And as I've aged, and as I've watched the past 5 years unfold, I'm just beginning to realize that doing things right was really just kind of lucking out. They lucked into Ben Roethlisberger being a guy and a dude for as long as he was. Because ever since they've lost Ben Roethlisberger, this organization has been an absolute S show. Just a complete lack of direction. And the Aaron Rodgers waiting for him really shines a light on how little control they actually have of their future. And that's a very scary thing, and it should be a very scary thing if you are Pittsburgh. This isn't even an anti-Aaron Rodgers thing. I actually thought that Aaron Rodgers was halfway decent in 2025 for a guy that was 41 who turned 42. He's now 42. By the end of the year, he will turn 43. What are you doing putting your eggs in that basket? And what are you doing waiting to put your eggs in that basket? Not even waiting. You're actually pleading to put your eggs in that basket. You're coming up to Aaron Rodgers and saying, please, Mr. Rodgers, we would really like it if you could carry our eggs. That sounds oddly sexual. It's not intended to. But we would really like it if we can put our eggs in your basket so you can be our quarterback in 2026 at the beautiful age of 42 years old. How do they not have a better plan? They have been doing this weird quarterback, like country line dancing, where you're just switching partners every song. They've been doing this now for 5 years. If what is being reported ends up being correct, and Aaron Rodgers is signing with Pittsburgh tomorrow, or today, rather, and then he is going to be their quarterback one for week number one, that is going to be the first time in 5 years that Pittsburgh has had the same guy start the season at quarterback in consecutive years. They had Aaron Rodgers in 2025. They had Justin Fields in 2024. You remember Russell Wilson, but it was actually Justin Fields that started the season, and then Russell Wilson eventually became the starter. It was Kenny Pickett in 2023. It was Mitchell Trubisky in 2022, and then Ben Roethlisberger in 2021, and then it was Roethlisberger for a number of years from that point on. But Rodgers is going to be the first quarterback in Pittsburgh, assuming he signs tomorrow, that is going to be their week one starter in consecutive years since Ben Roethlisberger. How has that happened? How is an organization that is widely known as one of the best run organizations in the entire National Football League over the course of its history, how are they so bad at quarterback? So bad at getting that position right. They have had zero plan. Zero. And at least when you look across the league, there's a lot of teams that have really awful quarterback situations. But you can point and say, well, at least you have a plan. At least you have some idea. The Jets, at least you have a plan to where if Geno Smith doesn't work in 2026, you were positioned in the 2027 draft that is anticipated to be a really good NFL draft. You put yourself in position to get your quarterback of the future if Geno Smith does not work. Right? Like you can just go down the list of teams that you think have bad quarterback situations, and they can, hey, you have a plan. Hey, Tennessee, Cam Ward was not the greatest in year number one, but at least you have a plan on how to get him better, on how to allow him to grow and to flourish. Hey, New Orleans, Tyler Shuck was in year number one. We saw a little bit, don't really know what he is, but at least you have a plan. The Steelers, their plan is a 42-year-old. And then maybe Will Howard becomes something, but you have no idea if Will Howard is going to become anything because you're not putting him on the field. Where is the plan there? Because if you bring Aaron Rodgers back and he plays like he did in 2025, you're not going to be in a position to take a big swing for a quarterback in the NFL draft in 2027. You're going to have to hope that it's very similar to what it was in 2024, where there's like seven dudes that go in the first round. And my guess is that there are not going to be seven guys that go in the first round in 2027. I think there's going to be three or four that are highly touted, and that is going to be it. There's going to be a big break between whoever four and five is, and that's going to be a second round or maybe a late trade back into the first round kind of a deal. But I don't know that Pittsburgh is going to be in that position. The only time that they tried to get a quarterback in the first round in those 5 years, they picked the worst draft that you could possibly pick and took a swing on Kenny Pickett, Mr. Small Hands out of Pittsburgh, because he was somewhat local and he did a weird fake slide move in an ACC championship game that had everyone in the country up in arms because it was radically dangerous. That was the entire highlight of his career, and you said, this is going to be our guy. And then he was not your guy. It blew up completely in your face And then you had to go the veteran route with a Justin Fields and the veteran route with a Russell Wilson and a veteran route with an Aaron Rodgers. There is a financial component to this as well, because Aaron Rodgers was not highly paid in 2025. He was like the 22nd highest paid quarterback in terms of total cash on a contract in 2025. But he played above average. I'm not going to sit here and tell you that Aaron Rodgers was awesome in 2025. That would be a lie. But he played above average. He played really above average for a guy that was 41. But are you going to pay him a lot of money at 42? We don't have a large history of watching quarterbacks play into their 40s. There's been like 13, 14, 15 dudes that have done it, but we don't have nearly enough of a sample size to adequately pinpoint how on a year-by-year basis you decline at that age. There's just not enough data to be able to figure that out, right? Like, Brady was really good, but not everybody is Tom Brady. Aaron Rodgers might be somewhat close to Tom Brady because from a talent perspective and a longevity perspective, I feel like those two things are comparable, but he's also still not Tom Brady. Tom Brady is in a class of its own. So it's radically unfair and radically stupid to point like, well, Tom Brady could do it, so clearly Aaron Rodgers can. That's idiotic. So we have no idea what Aaron Rodgers is going to look like at 42 years old. If you're Pittsburgh, do you still feel like you're a championship team? Because Rodgers isn't nearly good enough to be a championship quarterback at 42. But he's also not nearly bad enough for the season to suck and put you in position to get a quarterback in 2027 that could end up being the next Ben Roethlisberger of your franchise. They have no plan, and it baffles me. If I'm Aaron Rodgers, I don't even know that I want to go back to Pittsburgh, to be honest. I'm walking into that room and saying, you better pony up. I got underpaid and I outperformed my contract in 2025. If we're going to do this again, you seem to need me a lot more than I need you. I'm Aaron Rodgers. I could just do Pat McAfee hits, get paid $2 million and live a really good life. I show up every Wednesday for like 16, 17, 18 weeks. Maybe we'll extend it into the postseason. I'll do 24 weeks. Get $2 million, and then I can go do whatever the hell it is that Aaron Rodgers does the rest of his week. Live good, hang out with your wife, get paid well, and not get beat up. Pittsburgh needs him more than he needs them. He also has other options. Apparently, Arizona is an option that I had not even considered. They have this weird quarterback situation where they drafted Carson Beck. They have Jacoby Brissett, who Jacoby Brissett has threatened to hold out because he wants to be paid as if he is going to be a starting quarterback. This is, I don't blame him. He's kind of squeezing a final paycheck out of the NFL. Well, their new coach, Matt LaFleur, brother of Mike LaFleur, or Mike LaFleur, brother of Matt LaFleur, was on with our guy, Jim Rome, talking about the potential of Aaron Rodgers landing in Arizona.
4: Aaron Rodgers still has not committed to the Steelers, which begs the question, is he not sure whether or not he wants to return and play, or is he considering other teams? Do you have an interest in Aaron becoming an Arizona Cardinal?
6: You know, honestly, Jim, right now we're focused on the guys that we got coming in. You know, you got the unit that we have with, you know, Gardner and Jacoby and Slovis. And then we draft Carson Beck in the third round. He'll be here Thursday. Finally, we're trying to do some Zoom stuff. So we got a room that we're excited to work with. And that's solely where my focus is.
5: So he didn't say no. I mean, you want to take Aaron Rodgers and have him like teach Carson Beck. That's effectively what like a bridge quarterback is, when you have this young guy who's very green and he can learn from Aaron Rodgers for a year, and then Aaron Rodgers can leave and then you can put the young guy in. Pittsburgh doesn't seem to want to do that. Maybe they don't believe in Will Howard enough at this point. I don't know how you can think that Will Howard is just going to come in and be awesome. And even if you did want to test that theory, wouldn't you want to do that now? Like, wouldn't you want to, ahead of a draft class that you know is going to be good in 2027, wouldn't you want to see what you have in the guy that you drafted from Ohio State after he won a national championship, just to see if there's any inkling that he might be the guy of the future? And that the answer to that is no, Well, hey, we sucked because he was not very good, and now we are in a position to where we can draft a guy. Arch, Sam Levitt, Lenore Sellers, any of these dudes, any of the whoever ends up playing well in 2026 gets drafted very highly at the quarterback spot in 2027. There could be somebody that comes out of nowhere like Fernando Mendoza did this previous year in college football. Whoever that is, though, wouldn't you want to put yourself in a position to go and do that? I don't understand the getting on the knees for Aaron Rodgers if I were the Pittsburgh Steelers. It just, my brain cannot compute that. Smart franchises are always thinking 2 to 3 years in the future. Even if they don't execute the plans, they're always thinking 2 to 3 years in the future. It doesn't, to me, seem like Pittsburgh has a 12-month plan, let alone an 18-month plan, let alone a 24, a 36. It feels like they are just grasping and trying to keep their head above water and hoping that Aaron Rodgers is going to be a sufficient float jacket to give them enough time to breathe and get their wits about them. I wouldn't bring him back if I was Pittsburgh. I'm testing what I have with Will Howard. I'm smart enough to know that I'm not a championship team in 2026. I'm going to see what the young kid can do, and if the young kid stinks, well, then I position myself to eventually get the next dude that'll hopefully be the face of the franchise moving forward. Instead, you're going to go get Aaron Rodgers. You're going to be just good enough to miss out on the next quarterback. And then Rodgers is going to be 43 years old, and you're not going to give, you're not bringing Rodgers back for 43. This should be, if Aaron Rodgers plays his age 42 season, that should be it. Ride off into the sunset and then go enjoy life. He always wants to talk about how much he enjoys doing things outside of football, traveling. Guy got all the money in the world. He can travel anywhere. Aaron Rodgers is going to be done, it feels like, after this year. Maybe he tells him he's done today. I don't know. I didn't even really consider that. Maybe he tells him that he's done today. But he's done after this year. You might as well just say, hey, go play for Arizona, bro. Go hang out in the desert. Go hang with the scorpions, the cactuses. I love Arizona. That Phoenix area is fantastic. Aaron Rodgers, I'm sure, plays a lot of golf. Not a better place to hang out for a few months than the Scottsdale area where you're playing a lot of golf. It's a beautiful area out there. You can go hike. You know, hike Camelback Mountain. It'll be awesome. Go hang out over there. We're going to test this Will Howard thing out. What would you do if you're Pittsburgh? 310-840-4910, 310-840-4910. Would you bring Aaron Rodgers back, or are you going a different direction? We'll take some of your calls when we get back. Plus, we are nearing a conclusion in the Lakers and Oklahoma City game. Do the Lakers have a chance at tying this thing up? I'll tell you next on Westwood One Sports Night.
7: 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And now superstar Carlos Correa is out for the year after 12 straight postseason appearances with 4 pennants and 2 World Series titles. Is Houston's dominance finally over? Westwood One Sports.
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2: On our YouTube, interact with us in the comments. Pete puts on YouTube that Denton flops more in his pickup games than OKC does in games. Well, joke's on you, Pete. If my feet are inside the three-point line, it's a miracle, and you should buy a lottery ticket because your boy ain't going towards the cup in a pickup game. Dead-eye shooter, though. 310-840-9410. Frank in Colorado Springs wants to weigh in on the LeBron James and NBA topics. Frank, you're on Westwood One Sports. What's going on?
3: How you doing, Mr. Denton? God bless you, and thank you for taking a short time to talk to me.
2: Of course.
3: First, I want to say, if I have a couple seconds, you got to slow down. Some of us drink.
2: What are we drinking, Frank?
3: Adult beverage, dad beers. Let's just say dad Kool-Aid.
2: All right, there you go.
3: But, you know, where I was at with it, I was just trying to, I'm a hooper. I play ball, you know, and on that stage, and we watch superstars, the best in the world, execute their skill. You know, just like any other business, you're going to leverage everything you have to get the results you need, you know, so. You got to give these guys pause, man. You got to give them they're using what they got to. They're at the top. At this point of the season, they're at the top of the league, the best in the world. Mm-hmm. So you may flop. You may argue. You may, you know, Draymond Green the game a little bit, but that's their job. That is literally their job. And they make good money doing it. So that's the only thing I wanted to say, and I just wanted to hear what you had to say in response to that.
2: Yeah, I appreciate the call, Frank. That's a good, astute point. But here's my thing. A lot of these guys, the problem that I have with most flopping is that a lot of the guys are good enough to where they don't need to. And I feel like there's a lot more people that feel that way as well, that maybe haven't been able to articulate that. The problem with watching Shai Gilgeous-Alexander is that he can do all of the things that make him an MVP and that make him one of the best players in the world without doing the flopping. So you add the flopping to it and it becomes obnoxious, it becomes tough to watch. You add the complaining, like Luka is one of the best players that has ever touched a basketball from a skill position. But we know more about his game because he constantly complains. And the complaining then leads to him not getting back on defense and putting his teammates in a bad spot. And it allows to transition points for the opposition. So it's the fact that a lot of the guys are so unbelievably good at actually playing basketball, but they allow the other things, as you mentioned, like I'm never going to get angry at somebody for leveraging some of the things that they're really good at. But the flopping and the complaining, you can still be good without doing those things. Look, all superstars are going to get called floppers. Like, that just is. I do happen to think that OKC goes above and beyond in most instances. But Shai Gilgeous-Alexander is not the first person to do this. In fact, he picked up the baton that James Harden placed on the ground after his Houston years because he was the worst at this. And then, ironically, before it was James Harden, it felt like it was LeBron that was the worst at this. The guy that J.J. Redick said had the worst whistle of any superstar he's ever seen. I guess he

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1: At the Denton Day on Twitter. 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We will do a little bit of weird but true, including a weird but true that happens to involve one LeBron James. So we will get to that momentarily. We got a couple more calls that we want to squeeze in, though. Ryan in Ontario wants to jump in, defend his Canadian king. Ryan, what's up, man?
2: Hey, how you doing today, pal? How are you?
1: I'm doing good, man. I'm doing good. Hope you are, too.
2: Oh, pretty well. I want to give love to SGA. He's from Toronto, Ontario. I just can't wait for LeBron to retire, to be honest. Like, he's 42, can't play back-to-back. His son, Bronny, should not even be in the NBA because his dad drafted him. That's my grand opinion. So,
1: I appreciate it. I think Bronny got some minutes tonight. Not a lot of minutes tonight. He got a whopping 2. Did have an assist, though. Made the box score. There you go, Bronny. It does stun me that people are still, like, upset about the Bronny thing. I couldn't care. I have to be honest. Did somebody potentially lose out on an opportunity to roster spot? Maybe. There are 29 other teams. There's soon to be 31 other teams once expansion hits. If Bronny

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2: For a guy that sits for 2 years. Because eventually, at year number two of the sitting, it's because they haven't showed enough, especially in this particular scenario, where it's not like you're locked in financially to Aaron Rodgers long term. You could very easily move off of him and say, no, this is Will Howard's team. We're going to give him a shot, see if what he has, and the reason why we drafted him, which is, you know, the way that he played at Ohio State and winning a championship. We'll see if he learned enough from a year under Aaron Rodgers' tutelage, which from everything that we have heard from Pittsburgh, Rodgers is a fine teammate. We heard some things in his time in Green Bay that suggested otherwise. There were some things in New York that suggested, you know, some friction with various people in the building. But everything that we've heard in Pittsburgh has been that he's a fine teammate. Everybody likes him, gets along well with everybody, and it's all good and well. But I'd be really open to seeing if Will Howard can do it. Because the worst thing that you could do is keep the guy for 2 years, sit him for 2 years, and then you end up playing him in his age 26 season, and he's never played before. It's your first real go. You missed on the 2027 draft because you were too good. And Aaron Rodgers, if he stays healthy for the entirety of the year, with the defense that Pittsburgh has, is going to have you just good enough to be outside of the top 15 in the NFL draft, flirting with the potential of a playoff spot late in the season. Whether you get there or not, I don't know. But he's going to have you flirting with it. You're going to miss out on the 2027 draft. You're then going to have to see if Will Howard actually has it at that point. And then it's kind of pie in the sky because you're putting a 26-year-old out there for his first real NFL go-round and just hoping that it ended up working and hoping that he learned enough from Aaron Rodgers without actually really knowing. It's a pretty scary place to be in, and it does potentially set your franchise back for a number of years. Then, oh, by the way, you're doing it with Mike McCarthy. Who Mike McCarthy is about as average of a coach as you are going to get. Constantly undisciplined. I think he and Rodgers could be a good mix together. I don't know if he and Will Howard will. I don't know if he and Drew Aller will. You know, Aller is another fascinating guy in this conversation because I didn't forget this. Maybe you didn't forget this, but in the off chance that you did, and the NFL draft in 2025... Like the day of the draft, there was a story that came out and said if Drew Aller was in the draft this year, he's the top quarterback. He was not in the draft that year. He went back to Penn State in the hope that he could win a championship, had that game against Oregon, went wrong. Then they lost a bunch of games and he didn't even finish the season because of an injury. But at one point, he was viewed as a top three pick total, number one quarterback in the class. They get him at what I would call a discount draft-wise. But the thing is, Drew Aller has always been the guy who at Penn State was the promise of potential that never lived up to the potential. So are you going to put your eggs then in the basket if the Will Howard thing doesn't work out? Let's just say you do this Aaron Rodgers bridge situation. Hey, we're going to have you be the bridge to our situation and hope that Will Howard ends up being awesome. If that doesn't work, are you then going to go the Drew Aller route?

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2: And they make good money doing it, so that's the only thing I wanted to say, and I just wanted to hear what you had to say in response to that.
3: Yeah, I appreciate the call, Frank. That's a good, astute point, but here's my thing. A lot of these guys, the problem that I have with most flopping is that a lot of the guys are good enough to where they don't need to. And I feel like there's a lot more people that feel that way as well that maybe haven't been able to articulate that. The problem with watching Shai Gilgeous-Alexander is that he can do all of the things that make him an MVP and that make him one of the best players in the world without doing the flopping. So you add the flopping to it and it becomes obnoxious, it becomes tough to watch. You add the complaining, like Luka is one of the best players that has ever touched a basketball from a skill position, but we know more about his game because he constantly complains, and the complaining then leads to him not getting back on defense and putting his teammates in a bad spot, and it allows to transition points for the opposition. So it's the fact that a lot of the guys are so unbelievably good at actually playing basketball, but they allow the other things. As you mentioned, like I'm never going to get angry at somebody for leveraging some of the things that they're really good at, but the flopping and the complaining, you can still be good without doing those things. Look, all superstars are going to get called floppers. Like, that just is. I do happen to think that OKC goes above and beyond in most instances, but Shai Gilgeous-Alexander is not the first person to do this. In fact, he picked up the baton that James Harden placed on the ground after his Houston years because he was the worst at this. And then ironically, before it was James Harden, it felt like it was LeBron that was the worst at this. The guy that J.J. Redick said had the worst whistle of any superstar he's ever seen. I guess he wasn't watching in LeBron's first years in Miami and then in Cleveland because LeBron was the guy that did this. So you could point to a lot of superstars that get the treatment that Shai Gilgeous-Alexander or got the treatment that Shai Gilgeous-Alexander is getting now. I just think you can win without doing that because you know when LeBron didn't do that, when he started winning championships in Miami, and then particularly the championship that he won in Cleveland in 16, he wasn't getting massive whistles. In fact, to that point, that championship year outside of his rookie year, that was the least amount of times on average that he got to the free throw line in 15-16. He just adjusted his game a little bit. 310-840-4910. You can tweet me at the Denton Day as well to get in contact. That number is a talk and text line. We'll go back to the phones. We'll go to California. We find our guy Thomas, who wants to weigh in. Thomas, what's up, man? You're on Westwood One Sports.
4: Hey, thanks for taking my call. I appreciate it. Obviously from California, admittedly biased Warrior fan here. So I'm going to stick up for a couple of my guys. Just a couple quick points as far as the fouls and the worst whistle. I would argue that Steph is right up there, if not more. That guy gets beat up more than any player I've ever seen. And again, being a smaller guy, I think LeBron, like even Shaq, he used to get fouled all the time, but there's not a whole lot of sympathy for a guy that's huge. So at that point, I'm with you, LeBron on the Warriors. I would love to see it. It might not be enough at this point, but boy, I wouldn't want to miss a minute of that. That'd be amazing. Just imagine LeBron and Steph and Green. That would have to be the highest IQ on a basketball court in history. And then I want to defend, maybe I haven't heard the latest, whether Dre's spoken

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2: Sorry, we're going to have to cancel, postpone, move the finals back days before graduation. Some people are graduating tomorrow. And how are they going to graduate without finishing their last final? Well, that's not my problem. And honestly, it's not even their problem. It's this Canvas problem that the number one way for you to take tests in America, the number one way for you to take your finals, has shut down and been hacked. Oh, Duke College Online, they said. It'll work out well, they said. It's going to help fix the entire thing, they said. Yeah, now what? It's the Drake Toll Show, Westwood One Sports and the Westwood One Sports app. That's all you need to know today, is that Canvas is down. Addie Bates produces, Curtis Poindexter runs the board. 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I understand. I get it. 3 hours is a long time. 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Last night, Cade Cunningham and the Detroit Pistons, in a close game, in a competitive game, in a contest where the Cleveland Cavaliers led the game in the fourth quarter, Cade Cunningham and the Detroit Pistons closed out the game. And I want to go back to this. I'm going to continue to harp on this. I am not going to run from the truth. I am not afraid to approach what I said. I am not afraid to run it back. I'm not afraid to tell you what I believed and tell you that I think it was the right take at the right time. That when Detroit was down to the Magic, I did not see the game getting to seven. That the Magic were in control of the pace of that series. They made things look ugly, and the Pistons didn't have enough to overcome what Orlando was able to do in this low-scoring, muddy, gross, weird bout that they had gotten themselves into. Eventually, Cade Cunningham and company snapped their fingers and Detroit would win the series in seven games. And man, then this Cavaliers series came along, and on the one hand, I was incorrect. I didn't think the Pistons would be here. I thought the Magic would be here. I thought the Magic would be in the Eastern Conference Finals, given the way they were playing. Given the way Paolo Banchero was mucking up basketball games. My take about the Pistons losing that series was incorrect. But you know where I was right in this? You know where I was correct? Where I can give myself a little bit of reprieve in the whole deal? Is by saying the Cleveland Cavaliers are not, and never truly were, a contender in this postseason. Watching the Cavs and the Raptors play, I've told you this on multiple occasions, I did not cover that series closely on this show. Reason being, I didn't think either of them were contenders. Why? Well, because they weren't. And Cleveland is showcasing that right now. 107-97, a loss last night. The Pistons, it's now 2-0 in that series. Detroit has the lead. Cade Cunningham has the lead. Duncan Robinson, it wasn't just Cade Cunningham, Duncan Robinson, ensuring in the middle of the fourth quarter, in a lower scoring game, the Pistons stayed out in front. Because every time, Cleveland took the lead early in the fourth quarter. And then Cleveland would give it, they'd be down by two. Now they're down by eight. Oh, they're down by four. Now they're down by nine. Oh, wait, down by five. Couple of buckets away. Not down.

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3: Star power up front, where Carolina certainly, we've seen this before from them. They have to show us that they can get by the next round. They've been to the Eastern Conference Finals several times to kind of run into, you know, I guess their kryptonite in the Florida Panthers are not there. That's a team that's given them fits over the past couple of years. But once they get, and no disrespect to Philly, it's a great story, right? I mean, beating the Penguins and kind of hanging around here with Carolina, it really is a good story, a surprise team in the NHL. But Carolina getting the Eastern Conference Final, we'll see what they do against whether it's the Sabres or the Canadiens. But it does look like a collision course for those two teams. They were 1-2 in terms of the odds market heading into the Stanley Cup playoffs. I don't think it'd be a surprise to see those two teams face off against each other. But yeah, I do believe that there is a little bit of a gap. And again, one of the weaker divisions in the NHL this year has been the Metro and Carolina's division. So, but they should get their flowers, is certainly deserving, but right now I don't think really anybody matches up against Colorado at the moment.
4: Chris Meaney joining the Drake Toll Show on Westwood One Sports, the Westwood One Sports app. Chris, I am a Dallas Stars fan, and we're strategically going to skip over the Dallas Stars today. They're very fun to watch in the regular season. People should try it. You should try it sometime, watching them in the regular season. But, man, one thing that I've followed with most of this year has been this Buffalo story, because it is, I branded it as this. In football, if the Jets are playing the Chiefs with Patrick Mahomes, no matter how good the Jets are, they can have a generational team, it's still the Jets. That logo says something. You feel a certain way about the Jets. So when I say, hey, Buffalo's the better team than the Boston Bruins, and it's not that close, and Buffalo's an actual, could be a genuine contender, it's hard to conceptualize because of the logo, because of the last decade plus and more. That said, what is this story, this organization done for hockey this postseason?
3: It's an amazing story, and they're legit, right? And you're spot on. Yeah. I mean, you hadn't seen this team play in the playoffs in, 14 years, and it's been such a long time, and they fire their general manager, and all of a sudden this team takes off, which is weird because across sports, especially in the NHL, when you fire your head coach, you usually see a bump, right? The team starts to go on a run. Mm-hmm. These players start to maybe just pick it up a little bit, and, you know, credit to what the Sabres had built over the past couple of years. It just seemed to click at the time of the GM change, but this is a team that can come at you in waves. They have some star powers up front, like Tage Thompson and Alex Tuck, we've seen, and Rasmus Dahlin, who was just nominated yesterday for the Norris Trophy as the league's best defenseman. So they do have some really good players, but they just have a lot of depth. They can come at you 3-4 lines. All of their defensemen are at least 6-4. They're trees. They're big bodies. That's what you want in the playoffs, to box out in front of the net. They've had good goaltending. UPL started the playoffs, got pulled against the Bruins, and they bring in the backup and Alex Lyon, who's got elite numbers right now. So this is a Sabres team that is physical. They're fast. They get in on the forecheck. They throw bodies around, and they're very tough to play against. They have one of the best penalty kills in the league. The power play hasn't been good in the postseason, although they did get 2 power play goals in game 1 in the second unit against the Canadiens. So that's a good sign for Buffalo. I think the only thing they don't do well is win faceoffs. They were one of the worst teams in the NHL winning faceoffs. They lost 63% in the first game against Montreal. But this is a really good team. And for example, like shot attempts percentage of 5-5, Josh Doan leads the way. I mean, he's their third liner. He's a guy that they picked up in a J.J. Paterka trade that a lot of people thought the Sabres lost in the offseason. He had a great year, and he's playing with Zach Benson, who's a former first-round pick, who's had a breakout campaign for them. He's 7th in shot attempts at 5-5 percentage, 2nd among remaining forwards in the postseason. So there's a lot to like about this Buffalo team. With all of that said,

0: I'm not counting out the Canadians just yet. They came off an emotional Game 7 series against the Tampa Bay Lightning, division rivals. They remained on the road. I thought they did some good things in that first game. You know, you want to even up this series, and if they do, all of a sudden they take home ice advantage, and you know, the most rocking barn in the league is Montreal. Buffalo maybe too, but Montreal is number one, so that would be a huge advantage if the Canadians can pull one out tonight.
1: Of course, Drake 3 years ago would completely understand the Sabres and Canadians knocking off the Lightning and the Bruins to make their way to their own playoff series. Chris, the Vegas Golden Knights, I was at Game 5, that double overtime game against the Mammoth last week in that series, and I was incredibly impressed with their physicality live and just how well, I mean, it's death taxes and Vegas in the postseason. They find a way to get there, and in a year where I thought, hey, good chance, given the late season change, there's a bit of an implosion, and the Mammoth get their first series victory. But no, Vegas is so well practiced. Now, I get it. It's the Mammoth, it's the Ducks. I don't consider either of those teams to be contenders. But is there a way, is there a hope that if Vegas gets past Anaheim, that they could contend with Colorado?
0: Yeah, the Avs are a team that I had in the Western Conference Finals against Colorado, and I wanted to be a little bit different with my bracket and, you know, make a case for Vegas, even though I really do like this Avs squad. And I think, you know, Colorado, as you mentioned it, this is a team that we've been used to seeing in the postseason. Heck, their first year, they went to the Stanley Cup final. They have a lot of experience on their team. They're bringing John Tortorella, who's been through it before. And up and down their lineup, they have some guys who have won the Stanley Cup and have battled. But I'll say right now, they got their hands full through two games against the Ducks at 5-5. The shots are 45-33 in favor of Anaheim. The scoring chances are 49-27 in favor of the Ducks. And the high danger chances right in front of the middle of the net, in the slot, between the circles, where a majority of the goals happen, especially in the postseason, 21-12 in favor of Anaheim. 24 wins at home, one of the highest marks in the Western Conference. I know Vegas is a good team. Again, they have a lot of experience up and down their lineup. I'm waiting for some of their big guys to show up in this series, like a Jack Eichel, like a Thomas Hertl, who's gone 28 games without a goal. Those guys need to show up. Mitch Marner's been fantastic. I know he gets a lot of heat, especially in the Toronto market, but he's been great for them so far in the postseason. I'd like to see some of their other big players show up, because the Ducks, they don't know any better. They have some vets on their team too, like Alex Killorn's won a couple cups, John Carlson's won a cup, but they got some nice young players in Leo Carlson and Cutter Gauthier, Jackson Lacombe, who leads the team in points. They're actually the only team in the NHL playoffs to have 9 guys with 5 points, so they've had contributions up and down their lineup. But you're right, like, with all of that said, I do expect Vegas to win this series. I think it will go 7. But Vegas is a team that could hang around with Colorado, just given the leadership and the experience that they have also on the blue line. They have some guys that can shut down some players, Noah Hanifin, Rasmus Anderson, Shea Theodore. So we don't want to look too far ahead, but if Vegas does get by Anaheim, certainly it won't be as easy as what we've seen from the Avs so far through 6 games.
1: No, and if that series goes 7, oh, and then you got to face the Avs coming off of a likely sweep, that's even more brutal. And I say likely sweep, Minnesota's a damn good hockey team. It's just Colorado is Colorado. Chris Meaney on the Drake Toll Show. Before we get you out of here, if we live in the world of hockey where the Sabres and the Ducks could play in the Stanley Cup, Colorado, Carolina on the crash course. But I mean, what it would be so hockey to see that, and this postseason with different brands, with different names, has been fun to watch. It's growth of the game through my eyes. Chris, as the postseason continues on, how can folks best follow your work?
0: Yeah, you know, just to bring that point home, I mean, the four youngest teams in the NHL playoffs made it to the second round, right? I mean, the Canadians are the second youngest team in the NHL, the youngest in the playoffs. Buffalo is right there behind them. Anaheim and then Philadelphia most likely bounce. But yeah, to your point, we are seeing kind of a new wave here and some teams that didn't make the playoffs that are up in the up and coming as well, like the San Jose Sharks. But yeah, at Chris Meaney on socials, we have a picks and props article every single day over at NHL.com/fantasy with a goal score and, you know, fantasy stars picks and some props and whatnot. And, you know, updating rankings for people that are playing daily fantasy sports. And we're always writing an edge article on some of the analytics that we see from a nightly basis, breaking down some teams and some, you know, previews on games. But yeah, a pleasure to join you anytime. Thanks for having me and enjoy the hockey.
1: We'll do it again. Thanks again, Chris.
0: All right, cheers.
1: Chris Meaney on the Drake Toll Show, Westwood One Sports on the Westwood One Sports app. Look, the nail on the head, it is the growth of the game through the new blood in hockey that is fun to watch. And I have told you whether you like hockey or not, there is nothing better than a home atmosphere on the ice in the postseason. Like, it's one of the most incredible sports experiences, and I'm grateful enough to have lived around Dallas for 5 years and have been to multiple Stars playoff games. I've mentioned the Blues to the Mammoth to just seeing hockey live, that product. The growth of the game is palpable, and that's pretty damn cool. Coming up, oh no, this is not cool. The Los Angeles Lakers are done. Their season is over. But they got a free beer at the bar? What is that? What are you talking about? What do you mean you got a free beer at the bar? What is it even? Huh. And the officials are terrible. What's going on? What's happening here? This. We'll explain. I'll explain. Is the Drake Toll Show.
2: Patrick Mahomes, ACL tear late last year. No playoffs in KC for the first time in 12 seasons. But now, Andy Reid says the three-time Super Bowl MVP is on track for OTAs. Could Mahomes really be 100% by week one? Westwood One Sports.
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1: 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You ready for today? It's a Friday. Happy Friday, everybody, wherever you're listening from. Grand Rapids, Michigan, all the way to Stark, Florida, affiliates across the country. And hello, I am Drake Toll with you from outside the Battery in Atlanta, Georgia, where the Savannah Bananas, who I work for, will take on the Party Animals in a three-game stretch this weekend at the home of the Atlanta Braves, Truist Park, the house that Ted Turner built. Excited to honor him and his legacy tonight. Addie Bates produces. Curtis Poindexter runs the board. And the Los Angeles Lakers officially ended their season last night. Aww. What? What do you mean, Drake? There's two. There's at least two more games left. The Lakers would have to lose two. Hey. Prime Austin Reeves. Healthy prime Luka Doncic. Prime LeBron James. Prime me. Prime Michael Jordan. Prime rib. I don't care. The Lakers season is done. It's over. And that's fine. They're playing the world beaters, the Monstars, the Oklahoma City Thunder, who are the best team in basketball. And I think the NBA championship will be San Antonio and Oklahoma City. Well, they can't play in the championship. Well, I know they can't play in the championship. But that is, in essence, going to be that's going to be the best series of the NBA postseason this year. The Detroit Pistons and New York Knicks will be fun. I'm excited. I think that will be, I hope for the sake of America, that we get Spurs, Thunder, Knicks, Pistons in the respective conference finals. But I can tell you what we're not going to get. We're not going to get LeBron James. Sorry. No old man Bronny. It's the Jared McClain YouTube video. I played against Bronny and Bronny Sr. I mean, the Lakers, man, here's the cool part. I went to a bar last night, which I do on a Thursday every now and then. I went to a bar last night, and I watched this game, and I walk into this place, and it's like I couldn't remember what it was called. I just stumbled in to this place in Atlanta. There was live music, and I'm going to the bathroom. I'm using the urinal, as a male is known to do. Touch yourself.
10: And I'm hearing this guy out there, and they're playing Puddles of Mud, She Hates Me. And this dude's just screaming, and he sounds terrible. And I think the band rips. This band is tight. But, man, the guy singing sucks. And I'm going to be miserable. This loud-ass bar where, no, little girl, thought she was grand. Like, I could have done better than this guy. And not surprising. And
1: he gets done, he walks off stage. Like, that guy's drunk. Turns out it's just karaoke. A live band, a live metal band, is playing karaoke. And then up comes, you know, a guy who sings AC/DC, and then Motley Crue, and then Def Leppard. This place is just rocking. And, you know, it ebb and flow. Some of them suck. Some of them are good. I'm just having a good time. I'm at one Miller Lite, two Miller Lite, three Miller Lite, four Miller Lite, and a Bloody Mary. And I thought, this must be what the Lakers feel like. This euphoric sense of, huh. You know, the grand scheme of life, I may have lost. I'm not going to win the series. Like, this night overall, at 11 o'clock, five Miller Lights deep, knowing that I had to be up at 5 o'clock for a radio show that's named after me, I've lost the war. But maybe this battle is one that I can win by sheer acceptance that I'm in the battle, by sheer happiness that I'm here. So I let the vibes wash over me in that moment. The dude's hammered. And I thought, you know, it feels good to feel good again. Robert Earl Keane. Feels good to feel good again. And tomorrow morning's going to suck, but that's tomorrow morning's problem. Who brought that up? Who even mentioned that? It was Addie Bates and Curtis Poindexter, who both texted me at 1:43 in the morning. Come on. Good morning. Anybody else awake? God bless.
14: Sad as we all were.
15: We were all
1: cumulative 9 hours of sleep last night. Nice job, everybody. Good. Accountable. Great. But I'd given up. I'd given up on the idea that I was going to wake up this morning and be chipper. And I did my job, and it was a great show. The Lakers are happy to be there. It's decided. The outcome's decided. Tomorrow is going to have to come at some point. Tomorrow's going to get there, and the Lakers aren't going to win. They're going to lose the series. But in the moment, at least you're there. At least you're trying. Addie Bates does produce. Curtis Poindexter runs the board. The problem that I have with Lakers, though, the response they had afterward of, the referees hate us. The referees hate us. Here's what J.J. Redick had to say. On LeBron James not ever getting calls?
16: Along those lines, I mean, LeBron has, I think, taken five free throws here in two games. Have you seen him be, like, attacking and downhill? And are you surprised he hasn't been able to get to the line more?
17: Well, he gets clobbered on that one, you know, with Jalen Williams coming over trying to block the shot when he spun baseline on Dort. That was in that stretch as well. LeBron has the worst whistle of any star player I've ever seen. I mean, I've been with him 2 years now. You know, there's, again, the smaller guys, because they can be theatric, they typically draw more fouls, and the bigger players that are, you know, built like LeBron, it's hard for them. But he gets clobbered, and he got clobbered again tonight a bunch, and that's not like a new thing. That's not specific to this crew or, you know, this this series. He gets fouled a lot. That doesn't happen. I mean, guy gets hit on the head more than any player I've seen on drives, and it rarely gets called. So,
1: poor LeBron James. I've always said LeBron James is disenfranchised. The league hates him. Fairness for LeBron James. I would just, what a gripe, what a random gripe to have at the post game. Nobody's as mean to LeBron. Nobody's as mean as the refs. Okay. It is Friday. It's time for your top three. The best moments of the week on the Drake Toll Show this week. Boy, was it a good one. The guests were incredible. Starting with Jake Hassan on the Dodgers. Are they going to three-peat? Are they going to three-peat in Major League Baseball, Jake?
18: I do think it's ebbs and flows in baseball. We did kind of do this last year with them in that division where, oh, the Padres are only a game back, and then the Dodgers come July, August, September. They just blew everybody out of the water. You also have to consider that it's the Dodgers. They don't care about games in April and the first week of May. They're not built for the 162. They're thinking, all right, we just got to get in. We can probably win this division pretty easily, maybe with a little bit of struggle if the Padres and Diamondbacks are going to stick around. But they don't care about these games. They care about getting it in October and making it a three-peat. So they should still be the favorite. They're the rightful favorite. But I do think that they are a little flawed, because eventually you see it all the time, Drake. these long postseasons are going to start catching up to these guys too. They're on these grinds now of 180 games. They're not just doing the 162. And Freddie Freeman, Mookie Betts, those guys aren't getting any younger.
1: That is, you think that, you think Jake Hassan's a puddle of mud fan? Got a caller note from Sean Barber in Arkansas. Puddle of mud. Could see Jake Hassan being in that category. Dan Grosso, number two moment of the week. The Knicks. There's a palpable buzz in Manhattan, in Queens, in the Bronx, wherever you go in New York. Palpable buzz about those Knickerbockers.
14: Finally, I say no way. Like, if you would have said to me, is this Knicks team going to win five consecutive games and look like the best team still remaining in the Eastern Conference? I would say absolutely not, because, you know, when they were down 2-1 to the Atlanta Hawks, you think about those two losses they had to Atlanta, even though they were both by only a point, but you just didn't like the way they were playing. You know, especially that game three in Atlanta, where the last two possessions of the game, they turned the ball over. They didn't even get a quality shot off. And this is supposed to be a veteran team, you know, a team that usually has those type of answers late in the game, crunch time, as they say. But it's amazing. And I give credit to the coaching staff, too, because obviously here in New York, we've talked about it in the last week. You know, when Mike Brown and that staff have done over the last five games in kind of just reconfiguring the offense and making it not so predictable, especially late in games when it would be just Jalen Brunson standing at the top of the key, dribbling the ball, then waiting until there's 7 or 8 seconds left on the shot clock to make a move and hoist up a shot, and you hope it goes down. They've changed the way they play offensively. They've run it a lot more through Karl Anthony Towns. It's freed up the rest of these guys. And the way last night's game unfolded, Drake, I got to be honest with you. You know, it was a white knuckler there till the very end. This team needed that. You know, sometimes a win like that last night is more impressive than when you're beating a team by 30 or 40 points like they've been running off here lately. So all signs good. And now I guess the big concern for the Knicks is you wait to see what the MRI results for OG Anunoby are with that hamstring, because that's a guy they can ill afford to be without long term.
1: The Knicks are winning it in all kinds of different ways. Now the number one moment of the week, Matt McCall, former head basketball coach at UMass, on the tournament being expanded. Don't do this.
15: Where does it stop? And I thought yesterday on the Field of 68, which I guess now is going to be called the Field of 67 or 76 with Jeff Goodman and Rob Doster.
1: Whatever, yeah.
15: They had Coach Dan Hurley on there. And I thought one of the things that Coach Hurley said really hit home with me. It's special to make the tournament. And if you continue to add teams, if you continue to water it down, does it take some of that specialness away from the NCAA tournament? It's one of those events that it's special to make it. Whether you're at a mid-major, whether you're at a high major, whether you're at a low major, it's special. Don't take that away by continuing to add teams for money, because that's exactly what's happening. We're adding teams for money, for TV, to create more money, to make more money. But it's one of the best sporting events in the entire universe. There's so many other problems right now in college athletics.
1: Jacking with my NCAA tournament. Don't do that, man. Hey, Bruce Gilbert, Colin Jones, Armin Williams, Ryan McGuire, thanks for a job. Addy Bates produced all week long. Curtis Poindexter ran the board. When we come back on Monday, Diana Rossini and Mike Vrabel will obviously release new photos. Let's talk about it. Westwood One Sports, the Westwood One Sports app. You better, you bet's coming up. 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
22: Oh, you beautiful Friday. I'm feeling Friday today. I'm feeling good. Feeling, you know, listen, maybe it's quite possibly distinctly linked to the fact that there was no baseball, no Giants baseball in my life last night. Maybe that's why I'm feeling good. Either way, I'm feeling great. It's a Friday. Weather's supposed to be good. It's supposed to heat up after that lousy gray overcast we had for a few days that kind of mirrored the whole Giants experience. The 49ers are back in our lives. They're down in Santa Clara. We're meeting Raheem Morris. We're meeting rookies. The Lakers are losing, which is making me very happy. I ain't going to lie. I was a little alarmed when they were leading in the third quarter last night. And I started to get a little tense and angsty. But justice prevailed. And more important, the Lakers are bitching and moaning, too, which is great. So they're losing and bitching and moaning. And it's Friday. And it's a reggae Friday. So I got nothing but good news for you, Marcus. Good morning, brother.
2: Merv, happy Friday, my guy. Danny Dunn, John Joe Curley. And to all the mothers out there, an early happy Mother's Day this weekend.
22: I did not acknowledge the mothers. I feel bad now. I feel bad. Yes. God bless our moms.
2: Shout out to all the mamas out there listening bright and early today. I'm going to be up in Sacramento this weekend hanging out with my mama. Hopefully we got time to go see Daniel Susak and the Sacramento River Cats. Not sure if you saw this last night. Two home runs for Daniel Susak. That's how you get some good Giants news on a Giants off day.
22: You know, it's funny. I saw on my Twitter feed he hit the one. And then a little bit later, I saw he hit the one, and I wasn't sure if it was somebody retweeting his first one, and it said, Daniel Susak does it again, so I had to click on the first one, and the score when he hit the first one on the score bug, and then I clicked on the second one, and the score bug was different. I'm like, oh, he hit two.
2: Yes, he did.
22: Whoa, dude. How about every catcher other than Pat Bailey hitting?
2: Yeah.
22: I mean, Jesus Rodriguez is out here in Oppo Tacos in Pac Bell. That's right, I called it Pac Bell. Oracle Park, and Daniel Susak's hitting two tanks. Bro, at this point in time.
2: I mean, Susak and Jesus are showing up being like, what's the big deal? Why is this so hard? They're channeling their inner Luis Ariz. Yeah, hitting's pretty easy to me.
22: See ball, hit ball.
2: Yeah.
22: Don't overthink it, man. So, yeah, I don't know. Listen, who knows what the Giants are going to do with their lineup tonight as they take on the Pittsburgh Pirates. Heck, the MLB.com app, the MLB app has a TBD for the Giants, but I don't know why. FanGraphs and everybody, it should be Robbie Ray. It would be his regular turn. I don't know why. It has TBD. Is it just some lazy guy didn't update it? Or
2: that or the AI system didn't update it? That's that AI BS. That's what that is. I mean, it seems, yeah.
22: It's Robbie Ray.
2: Today is the day where it lines up for Robbie Ray, especially after an off day.
22: Yeah, yeah. So anyway, I'm expecting Ray, and I'm expecting Roop on Saturday, and I'm expecting Tyler Malley on Mother's Day. Hopefully he won't be making people say mother something.
2: Right? Mother or father.
22: We've said enough of those, dude. Enough of those. So how was your chill Thursday? Did you enjoy the fair city of San Francisco or what?
2: It was a chill Thursday. I actually kept it pretty low-key. Thought about going out for a couple drinks yesterday.
22: Shocker.
2: But after going out on Wednesday night, I was like, all right, I'm going to keep it low-key.
22: Oh, did the Wednesday night thing actually beat you down a little bit?
2: A little bit. I was a little tired leaving the station yesterday, so I went home and napped. And then, yeah, decided just to chill out on a Giants off day. Giants off days are usually when I catch up on Survivor. So got a couple episodes in yesterday and then caught a little NBA action as well.
22: I lose track of what are we at now? Survivor
2: season 50, Murph.
22: Is it still that one with all the stars? One.
2: Yeah, this is the one with all the returnees. We're down to the final seven now, I believe.
22: Is my imagination, did they lower the prize money? Or was that Big Brother where they lowered the prize money?
2: No, actually, Big Brother has bumped it up a little bit. It used to be $500,000. Now I believe it's $750,000. Oh. And yeah, one of the big twists this year, it's always been a $1 million prize pool until Mr. Beast showed up on the last episode. As you know, Murph, YouTuber showed up on Survivor.
22: How do you feel about that?
2: I don't love it, to be honest, but like this season on Survivor, because it's season 50, they have more twists than ever. Yeah. There's a Billie Eilish boomerang idol. Jimmy Fallon had a twist. It's kind of jumping the shark a little bit.
22: I was going to say, are we sort of messing with the purity here? Are we putting Ghost Runners on second base,
2: yes,
22: dude?
2: Yes, and so Mr. Beast shows up on the island, but it actually was a pretty good twist. They had a guy do a coin flip, and if he called the coin flip correctly, they doubled the prize pool, so now it's $2 million. He had to risk his own life in the game. If he got it wrong, he was kicked off, voted off the island, but he got it right. So now the prize pool for the first time ever in Survivor history is $2 million.
3: This is like the universal DH and all this. Like the kids are saying it's cool. The old heads are saying, nah, man, give me the purity of a, what's his face? The nude guy in 2000?
2: Oh, Richard Hatch.
3: Yeah, give me the purity of a Richard Hatch. You know what I mean? Give me the purity. Yeah. When you're just out here to backstab people. Wow, I don't know. From afar, I'm going to give a thumbs down.
2: Yeah, I don't need the appearance Mr. of a beast. Beast
3: a Fallon and Eilish.
2: Yeah, they're trying to branch out and get different audiences to watch.
3: Just the same reason we're putting our doubleheaders are now seven innings.
2: Yeah, exactly. Same reason why we're on Twitch and YouTube, Murph. Always trying to get younger.
3: Chill night for me. I followed high school baseball on the Game Changer. Saw a bad result from the Redwood Tam game, and then caught some NBA. And there I was rooting against the Los Angeles Lakers, and they lost. And I'm very pleased. And they're down 0-2. They've actually showed a little more spunk than I thought they would, especially because they're playing without Luka. But they were a little miffed at the refs last night. I don't know if anybody saw this. I mean, they lost by 18, bro. Let's make no mistake. This was not a buzzer-beating call that a ref got wrong. They lost by 18, but they're bitching and moaning. And J.J. Redick had one of the more outrageous statements I've heard in recent sports history when he said, LeBron James gets the worst whistle of any player I've ever been around.
2: Stop, J.J.
3: I said, wait a minute. What? First of all, I hadn't heard that until I was driving in this morning, and they played it on ESPN, and I shouted at my windshield. First of all, I mean, listen, not being a homer here, but, dude, Steph Curry may easily have the worst whistle of any. This Steph gets absolutely tossed around like a rag doll, dude, and doesn't get these things. So I was just speaking empirically. There's no way LeBron's whistle is anything close to Steph's whistle. But either way, I was like, okay, you know, bitch and moan, Lakers, good. I'm glad. And then after the game, Austin Reeves was caught on camera lecturing and haranguing the refs on the court before they left.
2: Lecturing?
3: Yeah. Huh? So I don't know if you saw that. So that's good stuff. I was pleased by that. I also typed out a second jock blog. Big jock blog controversy last week.
2: Ooh, 2 in 1 week.
3: Big controversy. Last week, I was doing my thing, just minding my own business, and then I got to announce that swim meet, the Marin County Athletic League Championship swim meet, won by Coach Candace and the Tam girls. And I'm sitting there, and I get a text from Loader, which is never good.
2: Uh-oh.
3: You know what I mean? Never good. And I'm like, why? What is, you know, whatever this guy wants, I don't want any part of it.
2: Yeah,
3: you know
2: I don't need any text messages of him complaining about Patrick Bailey.
3: And he says, jock blog, ? And I'd completely forgotten this week. And I was in the middle of, you know, lane 4 from Homestead High School, Butterflyer, Marcus Boucher. And I said, oh, bro, there will be no jock blog this week. I said, I'm hard at work, you know? And then I got the word back from some of his bosses. They're like, oh, there better be a jock blog. Mm. This thing is like contractually obligated. I was like, wait, what? What did I sign? What did I sign? I don't remember signing something.
2: You got to read the front of the
3: I
2: got
3: to read the fine print. So then they're like, you're going to have to give us 2 next week, bro. I'm like, yo, I'm up against it. So like a good boy, I delivered 2. And I tapped one out yesterday about Steve Kerr, which we haven't talked much about because I couldn't do the Giants again. I'd already done the Giants once. I'm like, what am I going to say? Everything we've said about the Giants pretty much has been said.
2: Yeah. You know everything we said about the Giants last week is still true this week.
3: I mean, what am I going to do? You know, so what about Kerr and focus it around our Kerr insider, Greg Silver. Mm. Greg Silver. I described him as our chipper midday wonder kind. That's what I called him.
2: Wonderkind.
3: Yeah, yeah. Remember Ted Lasso? Wonderkind?
2: Wow.
3: Yeah.
2: Is that a lasso pull?
3: Well, actually, pre-lasso. But Wunderkind, German phrase for a wonder child.
2: Wow, I've never heard that one before.
3: I remember using it when I was in college at the Daily Bruin, writing a preview of the Washington Huskies and using it to describe, ready for it, Christian Velp. You guys remember Christian Velp?
2: I can't say I do.
3: Damn! Where's my Chris Velp crowd? He was a German basketball player, came over, played to Washington, played in the NBA for years and years. Pretty good player.
2: Velp.
3: Chris, well, it's like Franz.
2: Yeah.
3: Wagner. That'd be more up your alley.
2: Yeah.
3: So do you guys agree? Is Greg Silver our chipper midday wunderkind?
2: I would absolutely agree with that.
3: All right. Good.
2: Definitely chipper.
3: That was pretty much the highlight of the jock blog. And then the rest of it was just vague takes on what's going to happen with Kerr. Mm-hmm. And when Kerr comes back, what kind of roster is he going to inherit? Like, where are the Warriors going? Where I'm at where they lost, when they got eliminated from the playoffs in Phoenix. I was like, this team has about a million questions going forward, about a million. And we've answered none of them, right?
2: Absolutely nothing.
3: Starting with the head coach and the lottery, Sunday may give us a little clarity.
2: Yes. Is Mike Greer available to represent not just only the San Jose Sharks, but the Golden State Warriors this
3: In the
2: weekend?
3: Blog, I said perhaps the Warriors get Sharks lucky and change their environment.
2: Man,
3: you know?
2: If they can just move up into like the top six, top seven this year, that can maybe change the entire draft.
3: Yeah. So
2: not even number one I'm looking for. Just give me a top five pick, potentially.
3: Don't forget, the Oklahoma City Thunder have a lottery pick. Don't forget that. Because they could walk away like A.J. DeSanta. Mm-hmm. Did I say his name right? DeBansa? Wow. DeSanta? I always got it confused. Anyway, the kid from BYU who's so good. That's what happened last night. We're ready for tonight. Friday night baseball. Giants, Pirates. Don't forget, the Pirates are good.
2: Buccos.
3: They're 21-17. They beat the Diamondbacks last night. Joey Bart homered. And my biggest complaint or my concern is how to pronounce their leading hitter, Brandon Lowe's last name. L-O-W-E. Now, there's a famous appliance store called Lowe's, right?
2: There is.
3: Lowe's.
2: Mm-hmm.
3: And then there's a baseball player called Nate Lowe.
2: Correct.
3: Right?
2: I think.
3: Yes. And then he has a brother named Josh Lowe.
2: Okay.
3: And they were both in the bigs at the same time as a guy named Brandon Lowe.
2: Lowe.
3: But he spells it like the store Lowe's and like the two guys, Nate and Josh.
2: Mm-hmm.
3: So Nate and Josh say, hi, I'm Nate Lowe. And we're going to go shopping at Lowe's. And then Brandon Lowe says, yeah, I'm Brandon Lowe. I spell it the same way. Let's go shopping at Lowe's.
2: It's confused me for so long, Murph. And the problem was Brandon and Nate were both on the Tampa Bay Rays at the same time. I'm like, all right, one of these guys is Lowe. Which one of these guys is Lowe?
3: Yeah.
2: I don't know who's who. I'm just going to go on a first name basis.
3: Is there a reggae cover of Low by, who was that, Usher?
2: Ooh, sure to get low, low,
3: is that
2: low,
3: Usher or
2: low, low, low, low. That's T-Pain, apple bottom jeans, boots with the fur.
3: Is it?
2: Uh-huh.
3: T-Pain?
2: Yeah, she had the whole club looking at her.
3: Yeah.
2: Shorty got low, low, low, low, low, low.
3: Brandon got low, low,
2: exactly.
3: Low, low.
2: Yeah,
3: we have our song already.
2: That's T-Pain.
3: We need a reggae version of it, though, because it's Reggae Friday.
2: Yeah, I'm sure we can find a cover.
3: Brandon Lowe has 10 bombs coming in here. O'Neal Cruz has 9 bombs coming in here. The Pirates are the only good news is no Paul Skeens.
2: No Skeens this weekend, which is, I got to say, just as a pure baseball fan, a bit of a bummer, just because I want to watch Paul Skeens pitch, but also looking forward to seeing their super prospect Connor Griffin this weekend. Yeah. He was called up a few weeks ago, top prospect in baseball, so looking forward to seeing him on the diamond.
3: He's now
2: tonight.
3: 20 years old. He's hitting 257. He's rocking a little, he's not doing too bad. 320 on base, 389 slugs, so 709 OPS. You know, he's finding his way.
2: Mm-hmm.
3: He has 2 bombs. He's stolen 8 bags.
2: Damn.
3: It's not bad.
2: I'd take that on the Giants.
3: He's also married, and he was 19.
2: Right.
3: I told you I saw his debut, and I was interested, and they went up to the booth for his mom and his dad, and I was like, oh, check out his sister. That's cute. And they're like, oh, let's talk to his wife, you know, whatever, Jessica. She's like, oh, the Lord is with him. And I was like, yo, is this something out of Bull Durham?
2: Yeah, I'm always fascinated when people get married before they even turn 21.
3: Bro.
2: Like, you haven't even been to a bar yet.
3: I mean, we may be talking to some people out there who have gotten married before the age of 21. God
2: sure.
3: bless. We hope you guys have a long and happy life.
2: Yeah.
3: But Marcus here, he's 30.
2: You don't got to go too deep into how old I am.
3: Is that your Mother's Day present? You're going to announce your engagement to
2: exactly. Uh-huh. Yeah. I'm going to have a hard launch this weekend of my relationship.
3: She's waiting on marriage number one from her 3 kids. Isn't she?
2: Exactly. And I'm at the bottom of the totem pole, right? I'm the youngest.
3: You are off the hook.
2: I'm the youngest, dude. This is not my responsibility.
3: Don't look at me.
2: Yeah, exactly. Uh-huh. That's not my job. That's not my job.
3: As you like to say, my name's Paul. That's between y'all.
2: And that's between y'all.
3: All right.
2: Figure it out, other siblings.
3: Danny Dunn is here today. It's a Reggae Friday. Reggae Dan. And he'll get us the guest list next on The Sports Leader.
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1: They're at the Bears 38-yard line, second down. Purdy drops back. Purdy steps up. Purdy throws middle. There's Jennings. He's got it. Inside the 20.
3: Is that Carlos Ramirez? Is that who that was on that call? We had so many different
2: that
3: ones.
2: That was Guy Haberman.
3: Oh, it was Guy Haberman. My bad.
2: That's our guy, Guy Haberman.
3: That's my bad. Apologies to my guy, Guy Haberman. Yeah. That's Juwan Jennings scoring a touchdown here on a Reggae Friday, which we'll get back to Jennings in just a second here because he is in the news. But it's Reggae Friday, and I made this special. I dropped a quarter in the juke here, buddy. First of all, we always like to start with Bob Marley, right?
2: Oh, you have to.
3: And I was driving around listening to my raga, and I heard You Can't Blame the Youth by Bob Marley and the Wailers. And I thought, you know what? I'm going to play this for the Giants because Devers, Adamas, and Chapman are the problem. And I'm not blaming the youth. I'm not blaming Landon Roop, and I'm not blaming Daniel Susak, and I'm not blaming Jesus Rodriguez.
2: Not blaming Casey Schmidt.
3: And I'm not blaming Casey Schmidt.
2: Nope, not blaming the youth.
3: You can't blame the youth. They said it's about taking looking at history in a different light. Like they told you about Christopher Columbus, they said he was a very great man. So I changed the lyrics to they told you about Willie Adamas, they said he was a very great hitter.
2: Yeah.
3: And it's about being a little cynical about these things.
2: Yeah, there you go, buddy. Told me Devers was a dude. That's what they told me.
3: They said he was a very good dude. That's my reggae. Yeah. Oh, yeah. Sounding good. Sounding good. Good start to Reggae Friday here. Classic Bob there. All right. Thank you, Dan. Reggae Dan. Reggae Dan.
2: I like that.
3: Yeah, you can't blame the youth.
2: Reggae Dan.
3: All right. We'll continue to roll out the bangers here all morning long on a happy Friday. A little sadness about Juwan Jennings going to the Vikings. And I feel bad he clearly did not get the deal he was looking for.
2: Absolutely not.
3: Man, oh, man. Now, Matt Maiocco told us yesterday that he had a deal. Was it 17 mil?
2: Yes. Matt Maiocco told us that he believes that last year when the 49ers were looking at a contract extension for Juwan Jennings, they offered him $17 million per year. He declined that contract, decided to bet on himself, thinking that he could get upwards of $20 million per year to maybe be a wide receiver two or even a wide receiver one on some roster, not on the 49ers roster, did not want to be a wide receiver three, but still ended up getting now wide receiver three money out in Minnesota.
3: Yeah, disappointing outcome for a guy who was a really good 49er and a good radio guest, too.
2: Yeah, he was great.
3: When we had him on as our player of the week, clearly it did not. The bet on oneself. That'd be happening if I bet on myself, I would lose. I know that. I told you this plays into a role in my golf course. On the golf course, I'm going to bet on myself to chunk this chip. Yep, I chunked it. So that the way I do cash in on myself. But the point is that he bet on himself and didn't work. Now, here's my question. Now, at that low a number, should the Niners have been involved in bringing him back? Now, they went and made the move, obviously, for Mike Evans and for Christian Kirk. But I get Evans. I'm a big fan. I know some people are concerned about his durability. We'll see how that plays out. But instead of Kirk, do you just retain a Jennings? But Jennings wasn't going to come back to the Niners with his tail between his legs saying, yeah, I'll take that low ball number.
2: Yeah, it's tough for me to see a scenario where he takes less from the 49ers after they had offered him more the season before.
3: Right. Yeah.
2: Because so then that's kind of Juwan and his agent admitting that they were wrong for betting on himself, which, hey, Juwan was coming off a really good season, had an opportunity, especially with so many question marks surrounding Brandon Ayuk and Deebo Samuel being traded before the season last year. He thought he was going to put up wide receiver one type numbers last year in this offense, but dealt with some injuries, dealt with some other stuff outside of that. So now we're seeing third and Juwan join the Minnesota Vikings with Kyler Murray at quarterback. And he's now, what, the third different JJ on that roster? We got Justin Jefferson, we got JJ McCarthy, now we got Juwan Jennings.
3: Man, that's great knowledge.
2: That's a lot of JJs.
3: I literally was racking my brain without having to look it up as to who the Vikings QB1 was. I forgot that Kyler Murray signed there.
2: I had to remind myself. I was like, they signed somebody this offseason. Kyler Murray is quarterbacking out in Minnesota.
3: Jordan Addison is their wide receiver two. Obviously, you mentioned Justin Jefferson is the star. And then Jennings slides in, I guess, as the three.
2: Yeah, so he did all this to bet on himself just to end up once again as a wide receiver three in probably a worse situation than he would have been if he would have just stayed in Santa Clara.
3: Certainly, I don't think the Vikings are projected to have as good a season as Niners. Tough division.

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2: And it's one of those t-shirts you buy on the side, on the street vendors, because, you know, it's not like official. Maybe it is official Cubs merchandise. Anyway, I just loved it.
3: I like the merch better when the guy takes that out of his back pocket.
2: That's what I mean. And in red, it just has a red one. And then the colon, and then the red 20. That's the entire shirt. It just says 120, which for Chicagoans and everybody in the greater Midwest who flocks to Wrigley is a sacred thing. It's the Friday 120 game.
3: Oh, if you know, you know.
2: It's the Friday 120 game. Yeah. These guys only get three cracks at getting outdoors. June, July, and August. They get three cracks at it, bro. So they, Midwesterners, enjoy summer almost better than any Americans. And they get after it, man. And I'm looking forward to your old-style consumption there, buddy.
3: Oh, yeah. I'm going to get after it.
2: You seen those beers, you know, those snakes?
3: The snakes, yeah.
2: You might be a one-man, you know, builder of one of those things.
3: I want to be a part of that snake. You're going to have to cut the head off of me to end that beer snake.
2: Who are you, Mike Lacoste?
3: Yeah, hey, no.
2: There you go. Anyway, Reggae Dan, what do we got today, bud?
4: All right, I'm actually going to Wrigley in August as well.
2: Wait a minute. Not to see the Giants, though.
4: Not to see the Giants. It'll be, I think, Cubs-Dodgers that week.
2: Now, would this be your first trip?
4: This is my first trip to Chicago. I'm looking forward to it.
2: Oh,
3: everybody's thrilled for you too, buddy. In Chicago.
2: Dude, my first trip was in 99 with Howard Bryant, and we were covering the A's-White Sox series. It was one of those incredible confluences where the A's-White Sox series was starting on a Friday, and the Giants and Cubs were finishing up a series on Thursday. And so we flew in early and went to the Giants Cubs game at Wrigley before we went to took a red eye into Chicago. I want to say that Sammy Sosa ran out to left field holding the flag, but am I configuring that with after 9/11?
3: I think that was after
2: 9/11. Did he do the flag before 9/11?
3: I know the iconic one happened post 9/11.
2: Bro, by the way, Sammy Sosa, you won't see him no more. They've wiped this guy from the history books. This guy was the most popular man in the history of Chicago for about a damn near 10-year run. Well, you won't see him no more.
3: No.
2: Just wipe him clean, man. Yeah. You go to the Hall of Fame, there's no Sammy Sosa anywhere, dude.
3: They don't talk about Sammy.
2: Sammy freaking Sosa.
3: They don't talk about Sammy.
2: He had multiple 60 homer seasons.
3: Yes.
2: Dude. Multiple. Mm-hmm. He was more consistent than Bonds in terms of his production.
3: Because only had one season where he had over 50 the year he broke the record.
2: I'm going to look up Sammy right now.
3: Sammy did it, I want to say, 3 or 4 times more than 50.
2: Where are you guys with Sammy Sosa? As you know, you guys are a different generation than me. Well, do you recoil at the name Sammy Sosa?
3: Dude, I mean, I grew up in the home run race between, of course, Mark McGwire, Sammy Sosa, even pre-Bonds a little bit. So, of course, I remember that. And Murph, you know, one of my favorite movies, baseball movies, is Hardball, which is based out in Chicago. Yeah. And there's a big scene where Keanu Reeves takes all the kids, the little leaguers, to a Chicago Cubs game, and they're all yelling out, "Sammy, Sammy!" Mm-hmm. And he turns around and does the kiss peace sign to all the kids, and it's a huge moment in Hardball.
2: Bro, that's awesome, because I know Hardball what it means to you. I also say to this day, I will, when riffing or when I'm saying goodbye to somebody, run into an old friend at a bar. I'm going with the Sosa kiss heart taps guy thing, dude. I'm still bringing out the Sammy Sosa props.
3: It's iconic.
2: I am. To this day, I still use the Sosa kiss. 66 bombs in 98, 63 in 99, 64 in 01. 609 total. He hit some tanks, bro.
3: Not allowed to talk about Sammy.
2: Oh, they went nuts for this guy.
3: If I see a Sammy Sosa shirt in Chicago, I might buy it.
2: You should.
3: Might buy it.
2: He's had this strange turn with his his appearance.
3: Yes, I was going to say.
2: His appearance has gotten odd. Let's remember Sammy from the late 90s and early 00s, all right? So.
4: Yeah, I never had an issue with Sammy Sosa, but the first thing that comes to mind is the cork bat.
2: Yeah, sure. Well, hey, if you ain't cheating, you ain't trying, buddy, right?
3: And he was trying.
2: And he was definitely trying.
3: He
2: didn't stop at the cork bat.
3: He was definitely cheating.
2: He did not stop at the cork bat. All right, Dan. So what'd you say again? It was what we had. Did we get anywhere on the guest list? I don't remember.
4: Not yet.
2: Okay, all right, buddy.
4: Kicking it off here, we're going to replay Giants GM Zach Manassian from yesterday. We're going to play that at 6:50.

0: right. Well, you know, listen, it was a long conversation. And, you know, we went to the big topics. And I think Giants fans who missed it yesterday, the early morning crowd needs to hear it. Yeah, mm-hmm.
1: And then at 7:30, we get Mike Kruko weighing in.
0: Kruk, yeah. I guess he did not start bringing the flag out until after 9/11. Yeah. So my bad. So all in my mind, I saw him carrying the flag out. That's when the memory plays tricks on you, you know?
2: Mm-hmm.
0: I conflated something I saw on TV with me being in person.
2: Shout out to the Ghetto Boys. Mine's playing tricks on me.
0: Exactly. Mm-hmm. And as I learned from being the son of a lawyer and a brother of a judge, there's nothing less reliable than an eyewitness.
2: Mm.
0: How about that?
2: That is true.
0: True story.
1: All right. At 8:15, that's 8:15, we have Susan Slusser of the SF Chronicle.
2: All right, Susan.
0: Sluss went there today with her story about Luis Arraez. Should they trade him?
2: Ooh.
0: Should they trade him?
2: Well, stay
0: tuned. It's May 8th, by the way.
2: Yeah, stay tuned for 6:50. We asked Zach Manassian about the future of Luis Arraez.
0: You did. Yes, you did. We'll ask. We get the answer.
2: Mm-hmm.
0: There you go.
2: Yes, we will.
1: All right, at 8:30, a little cooler of content featuring Dan Hurley, Dana White, Will Clark.
0: Oh, man. The Dana White one is really good. I'd stick around till 8:30. I had no idea until I'd seen this.
2: Yeah, that story shocked me.
0: Have you not heard it? Because you're a Dana White guy.
2: Yeah, dude. I usually am in the loop of everything going on in the MMA world.
0: We're going to tease everybody.
2: This one shocked me.
0: We're going to tease everybody. I'm a big Dan Hurley fan, so I enjoy that one, too. So anyway, you got to hang on till 8:30. You got to earn that one for the next 2 hours, everybody. All right?
1: All right, then at 8:50, we get the legendary guy who gave us this soundbite.
3: Choking on a peanut.
1: Sean Estes, Giants analyst, former Giants pitcher.
0: Wow, I don't think I knew that soundbite.
3: Choking on a peanut.
0: There we go.
1: All right, and then rounding it off at 9:30 is SF Standard's own David Lombardi.
0: Last seen with a very impressive butterfly in San Francisco Bay. Now, you know, he's a swimmer. I think he was a competitive swimmer, and my man knows his way around the water. And now he's out in the bay, freaking absolutely carving up the bay. He had some, like, boat next to him doing, like, a GoPro video of him. Dude, he was gripping the butterfly in the bay like he was Michael Phelps.
2: Dude, it was David Lombardi's escape from Alcatraz.
1: He's going full Cosmo Kramer on
0: it. Usually people do the slow freestyle because you got to conserve your energy, man. You can't be burning energy out in the middle of the bay. And he said he was looking for chonkers.
2: Everybody's looking for chonkers.
0: Did you see the social media post last week about the...
2: Oh, from our KMBR boys about drafting him?
0: Yeah, the boys are always on point.
2: Yeah, it seemed like another reach to me.
0: They're always on the zeitgeist, on the cultural edge. I got a text from a savvy Mill Valley dad who's a big YouTube guy. He said, excellent use of social media. But then again, that's a little older demographic than you. All right, where are we at? 49ers. Hey, let's meet Carver Willis and Deshaun Stripling. Through sound.
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14: You know, I handle business well on and off the field. I'm a very prepared in every process that I walk into, right? So kind of just being level-headed and just trying to do my job to the best of my ability.
0: There's the all-business number 15. Deshaun Stribling. We'll get to know him and all the other rookies this weekend. We have some sound for you. And yes, Reggae Friday continues with already an Easter egg. We were talking about the Pirates coming to town and how their leading home run hitter is a guy named Brandon Lau, but it's spelled Low, L-O-W-E, and how it was confusing because when he was on the Tampa Bay Rays, there was a guy named Nathaniel Lowe, spelled L-O-W-E, and then we got on the song Low. And Marcus said T-Pain, and then the Flo Rida crowd came strong and said, bro, don't disrespect Flo Rida. And Marcus said, wait for it, featuring T-Pain.
2: Yes, and I knew T-Pain was on this track, but I'd like to formally apologize to the Flo Rida army who came in strong this morning calling me out because technically it is Flo Rida's song featuring T-Pain.
0: He faded that out there because he's worried about explicits. I thought he was just being like Michael Scott in The Office when he was sad about the breakup and was playing the 30-second clips from Apple Music, remember, that you could get for free, and he had to keep replaying the clip over and over again because he didn't want to pay for Apple Music.
2: Danny Dunn doesn't have the full subscription.
0: That was Low, a reggae cover by who, Dan? Who was it?
1: Well, it was still T-Pain and Flo Rida, but it had the beat by Ron Lee Pandey.
0: There we go.
2: All right.
0: Well, Ron Lee Pandey was not a Niner rookie, but Deshaun Stribling was. Let's hear. The Niners rookies are on the field today. They met the media yesterday. Let's go to Stribling here, wearing number 15, about hearing from Mike Evans. This rookie hears from one of the great Hall of Fame future wide receivers. Yeah, I'm putting Mike Evans in the Hall of Fame. Hell yeah, I just did it.
1: Yeah.
0: Despite my insistence that you shouldn't put Bochy in just yet. Cut S. Here you go.
14: It was nice, you know. Looked up to him a lot growing up, so it's kind of nice that I'm sharing a room with him. The opportunity to learn from him will be very special.
15: Are there any parts of your game that you can see in his game and that you want to learn specifically?
14: Yeah, just, you know, being that bigger body receiver, contested catches, releases off the line. So just very excited to be able to learn from him in this process.
0: Wow, he's a very, very formal dude. Keep this in mind when he's our Niner Player of the Week this fall.
2: All business.
0: We're going to have to come up with some other questions.
2: Yeah, have your questions ready to
0: well,
2: go for
0: Well, he actually says that he handles business well because there's this gold helmet thing that the Niners do. If they really like a guy for his character and who he is as a personality, they give him a gold helmet designation. I saw Dieter was roasting the gold helmets. He thought it was cheesy and cringy.
2: Is it like getting a gold star in kindergarten?
0: I guess.
2: Yeah, uh-huh.
0: You got lots of those.
2: Yeah, I got them all.
0: Well, here's Stribling. They said, hey, you were a gold helmet guy. Cut T, Dan, here.
14: You know, I handle business well on and off the field. I'm a very prepared in every process that I walk into, right? So kind of just being level-headed and just trying to do my job to the best of my ability.
0: Dude, the guy's a freaking button-down, he's like an accountant.
2: He's a gold helmet machine.
0: Well, guess what? They said he trains like a Marine. And I guess Marines are all business. They're not messing around. So here they asked him, they said, is it true you train like a Marine? Cut you, Dan.
14: For sure, yeah. My father was Marine for 17 years, right? So he kind of instilled a lot of discipline and a great work ethic in me. You know, I'm a very calm person outside of football, kind of just going through life. But when the pads come on and I'm on the field, you know, I turn into a different mentality. I'm very process-oriented, very goal-oriented person. I like to get everything done to my maximum ability, right? So just trying to do whatever I can do.
0: Damn, I'm going to hire Deshaun Stribbin as a life coach. This guy's got his act together.
2: I mean, it feels like we're not going to get very many cryptic tweets speaking in the coded language like Brandon Ayuk.
0: Yeen, don't know Deshaun. Let me tell you what. Deshaun, the Niners clearly tried to draft the most anti-Brandon Ayuk guy possible, dude. But by the way, his dad was a 17-year Marine. I'm in, because that means this kid, Bryant Young, his family was military. Do these guys know these guys know what's up? They know the score. So I'm down. Let's go, Deshaun Stripling. Bring that Marine ethic there.
2: Yeah, and that shows a lot just early on, some of the character things that John Lynch and the 49ers are talking about. And that's what made him one of these gold helmet prospects, where they only had about 15 or 16 of these guys labeled for the draft. So he's a guy that they got at number 33. Yes, there were questions about whether or not that was a reach, but in their opinion, on their consensus board, they had him as one of their top 16 players.
0: Yeah, let's get a couple more sounds in here. We can play him later in the show, too. But Carver Willis is the fourth round pick out of Washington, who could play tackle but may start at guard. Cut X, Danny. They said they liked his personality. He had a little George Kittle flair to him. So here's Cut X. Carver Willis about possibly playing guard for the Niners.
16: You know, I call it winning the genetic lottery. I didn't. Some guys, I kind of talked about it with my agency. One of my coaches at my agency says some guys are born with a V12. And I always kind of make the joke, I'm trying to add a turbocharger to an inline six. It's a really durable, like dependable, reliable engine, but it doesn't have all the flash and power, you know? There are some guys that are just outliers. Like, you just some things you're God-given and some things you are not. And there are things that skill can overcome, but simply put, you gotta be in the top 1% of genetics to be like a franchise left tackle in the NFL. And as much as God blessed me with, I didn't quite get that. So
0: he's riffing on himself. By the way, I have to confess, while my dad did try to teach me how to change tires and change oil, I don't know the difference between I don't know what an inline six engine is. I don't.
2: No, I couldn't tell you either.
0: You don't? You're not that
2: good? I mean, I took a couple years of auto shop. I can change a tire. Yeah. I can change my oil, but I'm not changing
0: an inline
2: engines.
0: Six is a more pedestrian engine than the obvious V12, which is, I guess, Trent Williams is a V12.
2: Yes.
0: He's an inline six.
2: Because he's got
16: there are some guys that are just outliers.
0: Yes, exactly.
2: Yeah. And Trent Williams has the V12, a.k.a. the length that we're all looking for with offensive linemen. He's talking about not having the generic gifts of having longer arms, which is one of the reasons why they're talking about moving him inside.
0: Yeah, he said, genetic lottery, I didn't win it. I didn't win it. So he's got some jokes. All right, listen, I'm looking at the clock. We want to get to Zach Manassian. We can get back to that 49er sound on the other side. Zach Manassian, guys, we asked him all the big questions next on the Sports Leader.
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23: Sometimes you can tell a lot about what someone wants to do offline by looking at what they do online. Let me tell you about Pinterest's first parenting trend report. Pinterest is a huge platform. They have 600 million monthly users, 80 billion searches per month. The report found a shift from the iPad kid era to now, when parents are actually more interested in real-world adventures and hands-on activities. The global trends and insights lead at Pinterest told us families are thoughtfully designing childhoods rooted in creativity, intention, and meaningful experiences. One psychologist we spoke to said he sees this as a reflection of parents' desire to build core capacities in their children: resilience, curiosity, self-regulation, empathy. These things don't grow automatically, but are built through lived experience. I'm Dr. Sanjay Gupta, helping you live a better life.
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8: All right. This is a little new reggae, right? Looking Lovely, Shaggy and Robin Thicke. This is 2026.
9: Wow.
8: Yeah.
9: Some new reggae.
8: Yeah.
9: It does sound a little poppy.
8: It is poppy.
9: Yeah.
8: And the Robin Thicke is poppy, but Shaggy gets a little reggae rap in here, too.
9: It wasn't me.
8: He's still going.
9: Yeah.
8: He's still denying.
9: I still have that CD.
8: He's still denying, Marcus.
9: Oh, I mean, you have to, Murph. I mean, she caught me banging in the shower. It wasn't me.
10: Deny till you die.
8: There you go.
9: She even caught me on the counter.
8: Here's the reggae part.
9: It wasn't me.

0: couple summers ago down at Cali Roots down in Monterey. Shout out Cali Roots is right around the corner.
1: Sounds good. Okay, so Reggae Friday. That's modern reggae, not going into the archives for that one. Modern baseball is the Giants, 14-23. By the way, still not the worst team in baseball. I think last night the Mets lost again and joined them at 14-23, dude. So they still aren't the very, very, very worst. They have company there. They've got to climb out one game at a time, and it starts tonight against the Pirates. And Zach Manassian tasked with trying to get this team out with roster moves and possible, bringing up kids from the minors or not. Let's ask Zach Manassian all about it. He joined us on the executive show on the UMA guest line. And we started by saying we had been at the Wednesday night Italian Athletic Cup event for Tony Vitello. Zach was there, and how Tony, you know, we're trying to get him more comfortable in town, trying to get him more comfortable in his job. So we asked him, you know, what is the process of this rookie manager, Tony Vitello, getting more comfortable, Zach Manassian?
2: Yeah, I think, look, Tony's a big boy. I don't think he necessarily needs me or Buster or anyone else to tell him how to handle himself. I think it's just something special about this city that I felt that you don't really know when you're not here. And it's just how supportive people really can be. Obviously during the good times, but also during the times when things aren't going the way that you want them to go. And look, it's one of the reasons that I take all of this so personally is kind of what it's meant to me to come here. And I feel perfectly comfortable saying everything in my life got better just by coming here and how things changed, and you want to give back and do the best you can. And Tony feels that too. And I think to see, you know, a group of people kind of stand up and clap for you and feel that type of support, I don't know if you necessarily feel like you have weight on your shoulders as much as you feel like you have weight behind you pushing you forward. And just continuing to tell you, just keep going, keep working hard, keep pushing, doing the things you believe in, and you do things the right way, eventually wins will follow.
0: Yeah, Zach, that's something that stood out for me too last night. Tony Vitello talking about the support he's gotten from the city of San Francisco and from this Giants fan base, but he also talked about wanting to reward this fan base with more wins, and you can sense a bit of frustration with the lack of success early on this season, but I gotta ask you, from a front office perspective, you and Buster put together this roster, how frustrating has it been for you guys to see this team underperform so far this season?
2: Yeah, look, I mean, it's easy to sit here and say, oh, it's early and we have time and look, some of that may be true, but it's tough for me personally to lose a game. All the times my mom told me don't be a sore loser, I don't know if those things rang true. So yeah, it can be frustrating. You try and look at the big picture. We try to look at trends. We try and look at things under the hood to see maybe what's not happening that should be happening that will turn, you know, and even with us seeing some of those things, you know, it's still, you know, that time has come where we need to start playing better baseball. So it certainly can be frustrating. You try and keep a level head. You know, we try and do everything we can do at this point in our control to make improvements and make changes, you know, hence the moves of Bryce Aldridge and Jesus Rodriguez. And you know, once that game starts, we're a spectator.
1: Talking to Zach Manassian, we do it every 3 or every 4 weeks on our executive show here on the UMA guest line. Okay, so there's a lot of things to talk about. Let's talk about walks, because there's a competitiveness to the at-bats that's missing. 2025, just last year, you're the GM. Giants are sixth in Major League Baseball. 30 teams, you're sixth in Major League Baseball with walks. This year, you're dead last by a mile. What changed?
2: Yeah, it's a good question. I wish I had the perfect answer. I think as we look now at some of our three ball counts, full counts, there has been decidedly more chase, you know, than what we've seen really in any other year. And some of this may come back to Tony's talked about guys trying to do too much. And you know, the idea of swinging the bat to get out of a slump, you know, I'm a big believer. I feel like every time a player is hot and you go to them and say, what is it? What have you changed? The most common answer I hear is, man, I'm just seeing the ball well. And maybe just getting back to that and just focus on seeing the ball as opposed to, I got to drive this ball in the gap. I got to hit a homer. You know, maybe that'll lead to some walks as well. So, you know, I do think the aggressiveness comes from a place of maybe trying to create. And Tony's talked about it a little bit as well. Just there's the try too hard. So, but the messaging I think is there. It's that not. I haven't heard the messaging be, hey, let's go up there, swing the bat, attack early. You know, it's different from pitcher to pitcher, but it's something obviously we continue to talk about. And I think some of the hitters that maybe drove that walk rate last year, just with the starts that I'm sure they're not happy with, those guys haven't walked. And I think hopefully they get out of this funk and we start to see the walk rate rise with the overall offensive production.
0: Zach, it's starting to feel like Rafael Devers is starting to see the ball a little bit better, had a home run yesterday and is currently on a 7-game hit streak, but he has still not lived up to that Rafael Devers standard, the back of the baseball card that we've seen from him over the last decade. So have there been any trends or maybe analytics that have stood out to you as a red flag? There's been a lot of talk on the drop of bat speed in the zone, but also vice versa, same question. Have you seen any metrics over the last 7 games that would suggest that he is starting to turn it around?
2: Yeah, I mean, I think the impact, you know, when we look at the exit velocity, the impact is still there. I mean, you know, I think the thing, it's not particular to Rafi only, you know, the fastball miss is something we've talked about as a group collectively. You know, we need to get better at, and you know, that's something that we can try to simulate as much as possible. When you're outside of those white lines, with things like whether it's drill packages or our traject machine, which basically simulates exactly what you're going to see on the field. So you keep working at it, encouraged with how the past 3, 4, 5 days have looked for him. You know, kind of lean on the impact there and hope that's there. And, you know, we start to see the part of Rafi that we know he can give us.
1: Zach Manassian is a voice you hear. Giants have a tough one yesterday. 1-1 game in the seventh inning turns. They lose 5-1. Off today, they bring the Pirates in tomorrow. They're 14-23, 9 games under. A lot of focus is on the three veterans in the middle of the lineup. Rafael Devers, as Marcus just mentioned, Matt Chapman, and Willie Adames. You know the numbers. I don't have to repeat them. We've said them every month. It's really, really bad for all three. They're all tied up to long-term contracts. Is there in the front office a sense of, well, regret wouldn't be one word, but panic or feeling trapped by these long-term contracts for these veterans who are drastically underperforming?
2: No, I don't think so. I mean, I think something that I look to with these three is, look, I don't want to sit here and say players aren't allowed to struggle. You know, we'll see where those guys are at the end of 162 games, but you know, with those three, it's I believe in the people, the work ethic. I don't think this is a situation where and we've seen it. We know these stories of players who get long term deals and just kind of quit on you, and they don't take care of themselves. There's a lack of care. I mean, I think all of these guys care immensely, So to see them struggle, I wouldn't make it any more than, look, we're 37 games and they haven't gone as well as they usually do. But to sit here and say, hey, we don't know what the next 5, 6 years look like, I think that's premature. And the other part for the organization, regardless of who's on our major league team, and it's something I've really tried to stress, with Michael Holmes, Joe Salermo, Kyle Haynes, Randy Winn, regardless of who's on the major league team, where we're at in the standings, what we project to be, it's very important for us to continue to build our minor league system. I don't care where we're at. It's not, oh, we have a good team, it's okay to have a bad system. No, we need to find young players. We need to develop young players. So regardless of who's on the big league team and what the outlook is, I want us in the front office, I want our fans to be excited about there's always more players coming.
0: Zach, circling back to your decision to call up Bryce Eldridge and Jesus Rodriguez, it came on the heels of the 6-game losing streak on the road trip. Some fans have viewed it as a desperation move to help save this offense. And I know we've talked to both you and Buster Posey about not wanting to put that added layer of expectation and pressure on a guy like Bryce Eldridge to be a savior of this offense. So what would you say about the timing of calling up both Bryce Eldridge and Jesus Rodriguez to get those bats in the lineup?
2: Yeah, well, I mean, they're correct in saying it's a way to try to save the offense. I mean, there's zero doubt, zero debate. You know, that's why these two were brought to try and see if we could spark the offense. You know, is it entirely fair to put it all on one or two guys? No, not necessarily. I talked to Jesus. I actually was flying back the day we called them up, so I haven't even seen Bryce yet, but I did see Jesus for a quick minute. I know Buster talked to him. I'm sure Buster talked to Bryce, and you know, the message to those guys is just do what you do. And you know, there's other players that I do think have performed relatively well offensively, and hopefully those guys keep going as well. And you know, we can kind of scratch and crawl our way back into this thing. But yeah, those two, hopefully they just stay within themselves, you know, just try to have good at bats and the results will follow, as opposed to I got to hit two homers today to carry the offense. 'Cause that's a heavy load for anyone to take. And look, if I were to guess, I think our big three are probably putting that on themselves and you know, hopefully we can kind of shrink the goals to, I got today. What's my goal today? You know, good at bat, hard hit ball, get on base, whatever it may be. And, you know, because we can't get back to 500 tomorrow. We're going to have to shrink those goals. And it's cliche, but it really is going to be one day at a time, win a ball game. We wake up the next day, got to try and do the same thing.
1: Zach, when you guys look at this team macro, and I know you guys are talking about it, you're trying to solve it. I know there were two blown saves in Philly. Those were brutal, and we can talk about those. We can do a whole show on those. But if I have my stats correct, as a team, you guys are just fine in terms of blown saves. You guys are like in the middle of the pack. That doesn't seem to be the pressing problem. Yeah, we can nitpick the bullpen for sure. Starters, we can talk about Logan Webb or this or that. Are you guys looking at this and seeing that it's offense, offense, offense, offense, and in conclusion, offense? Is that the macro picture? Because that's what it looks like to us.
2: Yeah. Yeah, I think, look, when you're 30th in any one particular category, it's tough to overcome. Now, look, I think Matt Chapman had a great comment after the game yesterday about these are guys who have had good careers and he's got a lot of confidence in this group. And look, we believe in these players that we've signed and we've invested in. But look, I think, you know, micro, yeah, of course, there's all these little things, I think, away from the offense that you always want to get better. You want to get better at. So, you know, is it completely fair for me to say, yes, it's the offense? Maybe not, but I think when we really just try and simplify things, it's at some point, I think everybody knows if we're 30th in runs scored at the end of the season, it ain't going to work. So yeah, scoring more runs, I think, would be paramount to us winning more games.
0: Zach, we have seen you guys get a little bit more production offensively behind home plate recently. We've seen Jesus Rodriguez 2 games earlier this week. Daniel Suzak is doing a rehab assignment in Sacramento, which leads me to my question about Patrick Bailey, because we all know what he brings to this team defensively behind home plate. But now, since Jesus Rodriguez and Daniel Suzak could be in the picture, do you guys factor in the overall offensive struggles as a team when it comes to playing a defensive first catcher like Patrick Bailey?
2: Yeah, a little bit. I think that's kind of where we're at when we're struggling to find offense, is you try to spark it any way you can. And for someone like Patty, who's just a absolute elite defender, you know, that does come into play. Now, we're fortunate with someone like Jesus that he can move around the field. He can play the outfield. He can play the infield. You know, so if it's a matter of getting into his bat in the lineup, we can certainly try to do that and still have Patty's defense behind the plate. So, but it's a obviously situation we'll just monitor day by day, and you know, hopefully that offense gets sparked and you know, we all feel really comfortable with Patty back there handling the pitching staff and then you have, you know, two other players right there who are pretty exciting young players with bright futures.
1: Yeah, you know, just to ask about the offense, Zach, but that said, we can talk about the bullpen because those two games in Philly were devastating and in some ways still are feeling their effects. So is it fair to criticize you guys, because this was a talking point in February and March? How are you going into the season without a closer? How are you going into the season? You guys said, hey, you gave us various answers like Ryan Walker, we believe in him, or we're going to figure it out. Are you guys now looking like, wow, we did not achieve our goal of going into the season with a lockdown closer?
2: Well, look, at 14-23, I think it's fair to criticize us on just about anything. I would not push back. And look, I think it's important to welcome the criticism. So I think overall, as a bullpen, they've done a really solid job. There's been some tough losses. You know, I think as far as going into the season and being able to say on opening day, we're going to have a big name lockdown closer. We never even really stated that as a goal. I think we knew going in that we were going to have a group and kind of crossing our fingers that somebody would step up. You know, I think we've seen that happen with other teams, with other successful teams, and you know, felt that that we could do that. And I still think it's trending to that. Now, you know, I talked about this publicly a couple times, is sometimes to get to that, you've got to go through some painful losses, and that's difficult. There's no way around it. But I do think that we have seen Caleb Killian, Keaton Wynn, guys like this, show that they potentially are capable, to do that and to step in and be closer type guys. So, it's kind of always evolving. I do think and sense that Tony's in a place where, you know, he'd really like to say this is the guy, and he might be there. I don't want to speak for him. But I do believe, you know, having the defined roles is certainly helpful. And we have seen some guys pitch well, and hopefully, we're at that point, or we're close to that point where everyone in that stadium, it's helpful when they know who's coming in the ninth inning. You know, we know that, and I think we have a couple of guys that can fill that role nicely.
0: Few more minutes here with Zach Manassian on the UMA guest line on the Giants Executive Show, sponsored by Redwood Credit Union. For you, for community, for 75 years, join rcu.org. And Zach, with all this talk about what's going wrong, I did want to bring up something that's going right with you guys right now. Despite the fact that he has not been in the lineup the last couple of days, Luis Arraez is looking like one hell of a signing this offseason, what he's doing offensively, but also defensively. Now, my question would be, you guys signed him to a one-year deal this offseason. Has there been any conversations about a possible Luis Arraez contract extension?
2: Yeah, no, we're not there at this point. I think the focus is just on just playing better baseball. He's been great. It's just been a joy to get to know him and see how he goes about his business off the field as well. He's got leadership ability. He is a super competitor. There is no fear out there on the field. He's just been awesome. So much credit to our coaching staff working with him on his defense. But the person who deserves the most credit is Luis himself, because he's getting out there. He's working at it. He wants to get better. And it's something that he takes very seriously. I think he took it somewhat personally. You know, people don't think I can play defense, and he can. So really happy for him. Hope he can keep it going. And, you know, because I think all of us, when we looked at the end of the season, you know, if we had Luis Arraez playing this well with the expectation of what the rest of our group could do, it actually would be a pretty productive offense. So hopefully we get there, but Luis has been great.
1: This is sort of a tough one for you, Zach, but this is, you know, the price of doing business here, and that is your third base coach is under heavy scrutiny from the fans. Fans are among the many things that they are mad at. It's Hector Borg, and there's been a couple of high-profile things in Philadelphia. Just what can you tell the fans about, like, why you guys put him there? He didn't have any experience. How long you plan on going with him? And, you know, I mean, I don't know if that was Tony and Buster's decision or yours or whatever. Just what can you tell us about that and his rough start?
2: Yeah, well, it's a group decision, and with Hector in particular, you know, some of the coaching staff, and you can review it and see the staff that came from our minor league system are obviously people that we're going to be much more familiar with than Tony, but collective decision, and you know, for Borgie in particular, he's coached plenty of third base. He hadn't done it at the major league level, which I understand is a different animal, but I wouldn't say, you know, that he doesn't have experience. Super energetic, super hard worker, preparation, you know, before the game, all the different things you look at, you know, those things are all there. But, you know, that spot is a pressure cooker, and it's almost like a field goal kicker or a driver. You know, you tend to only notice the ones who struggle, and it can get really loud when they do. And so, you know, I understand that it has gotten that to that point where it is loud because of a couple plays here or there. And you know, Borgie continued to work, and I'll sit with him periodically and ask questions. We sat together, I don't know, 10, 12 days ago and just had lunch and talked about coaching third. So, you know, we're fortunate to have Ron Wotus around and Will can help him. Wash is coach third. Wash can help him, but it's like everything else. You know, we monitor these things and there's going to be adjustments in season as far as, okay, like, hey, I think you should adjust here. You should adjust here. Things we need to improve upon. So trying to evaluate everything. But I would say this is someone who he's been a lifelong Giant. He played in the system. He coached in the system. He's held a lot of different roles. He's very well experienced. And it is the type of person, you know, you want on your side. So we'll continue to go through it, but yeah, I mean that role in and of itself is just a difficult role that's gonna draw a lot of attention. So and some of it you gotta drown out and keep pushing forward, and other things, you know, you look at hardly with him and hey, what do we got here? How do we change this and try and keep pushing forward?
1: Appreciate all the time, Zach. After all this, do you wanna go back and have a big glass of red wine at the club now?
2: Trust me, this is this part I don't bother. It's just tough, you know, when the ninth inning ends and we're behind. That's the tough part, and hopefully that changes
1: tomorrow
2: for all of us Giants fans especially.
1: Yeah, tomorrow night.
2: Yeah,
1: that's it. Win the first inning. See what happens from there. I mean, man, yep. Oh man. So tomorrow night the Pirates come into town. Zach Manassian will be watching the first inning and see what happens. So I know. It's no fun. Nobody wants to be 9-under. So we don't want it. You don't want it. And we appreciate you spending time with us. And again, like I said, don't be afraid to have that wine at 8 in the morning. All right, Zach? So, and hey, say hello to your lovely wife and child. And we appreciate you coming on. Thank you, Zach.
0: Thanks, Zach.
2: I'll do that. Thanks, guys. Thanks for having me.
1: All right, Zach Manassian. Let's react to it next on the Sports Leader.
3: 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Since 2005, game days have been heard on these airwaves with moments like this.
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14: When it comes to the myriad reasons people don't get enough exercise, psychologist Diana Hill has heard them all. She's the author of a new book with a great title, I Know I Should Exercise, But. On a recent episode of my podcast, Chasing Life, Hill told me the number one reason people don't exercise is because they don't feel like they have enough time. She told us that she encourages people she works with to shift from an either-or mindset to a both-and mindset. Hill herself uses time at her son's baseball game to walk around the field cheering him on instead of sitting on the sidelines. She also recommends setting up your space at home, at work, in the car to facilitate movement. So every night before I go to bed, I lay out my workout clothes next to my bathroom sink so they are waiting there for me as a good reminder. I'm Dr. Sanjay Gupta, helping you live a better life.
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2: Yeah, look, I mean, it's easy to sit here and say, oh, it's early and we have time. And look, some of that may be true, but... it's tough. It's tough for me personally to lose a game. I all the times my mom told me don't be a sore loser. I don't know if those things rang true. So yeah, it can be frustrating. You try and look at the big picture. We try to look at trends. We try and look at things under the hood to see maybe what's not happening that should be happening that will turn. You know, and even with us seeing some of those things, you know, it's still, you know, that time has come where we need to start playing better baseball.
1: Ooh, Zach Manassian, man. He needs some of... this band's called the Hemponics.
20: Ooh.
1: Kind of a cool new reggae band. And I think he might need some of that root word hemp.
20: Hey, you got a doofy?
21: Oh, perfect timing. I got Murph to choke up on that riff. Yes, maybe he needs one or two, as we always mention at the end of our shows.
1: Dude, you got me hacking.
20: Hey,
1: you got me hacking up the loogies, man.
21: A perfectly timed soundbite. Well, one of my favorites.
1: These guys sound great, by the way, Reggae Friday. This is doing me up, man. Can we roll one up in studio?
21: Yeah, why not?
1: Yes.
21: I don't know how our landlord would feel about it, but I'm definitely, I'm about it, Murph.
1: Set off a smoke alarm or two. This is called Boss Clock Me Style. I don't even know what that means, Boss Clock Me Style. All I know is I like the groove.
21: Clock me.
1: The Hemponics. Zach Manassian. Some guy said to me, he says, damn, Murph, you grilled Zach and then said, say hello to your lovely wife. At the end, he's going to start doing interviews with the Dirty Work Boys in the afternoon with behavior like that. Marcus,

0: And he said that the overall team struggles offensively has led to guys like Daniel Susak pre-injury getting more playing time. And one of the big reasons why they called up Jesus Rodriguez.
1: Domino effect of Devers, Adames, and Chapman not being good is it's making Bailey look worse.
0: Yes,
1: like,
0: it is.
1: And that's the kind of the thing Bagley keeps saying. When you have a great lineup, you can hit a lousy catcher ninth. Mm-hmm. And it doesn't matter. Okay, we got a glove in the nine hole because our big boys are driving in the runs. When your big boys aren't doing anything, the guy in the nine hole looks worse and worse.
0: Yeah, when you've scored the least amount of runs in Major League Baseball, you got to find a way to get some type of offense from all nine positions.
1: Bro, grind out an at-bat tonight. Can we get to a three-ball count? I know the social boys cut that little riff yesterday. 1 3-ball count in that game Wednesday. Can we get to a three-ball count? Can we grind a frickin' at-bat? Can we give them the Marty Lurie Pac-10 football game in the batter's box?
0: I mean, that's how bad things are. We're not even just begging for walks. We're just begging for a three-ball count.
1: That's what we're counting for. Yeah.
0: Because they can't walk. They can't get on base. They can't hit home runs. They can't score. They can't do a lot right now.
1: No, we'll see. I mean, it's like he's going to wave a wand and get better Friday. I mean, that's what it seems to be. Hope is the strategy that Devers, Adames, and Chapman, although we're knocking Devers, he has a 7-game hit streak and hit a bomb on Wednesday. He's doing a little bit better, but Adames and Chapman have been terrible. Bailey's been terrible. Oh, man. And then any it makes the bullpen can't make one mistake. Borg can't make one mistake because any mistake you make now is magnified by the fact that they can't score a run or draw a walk, Danny. But I think it's time for Krook, which means it's Marcus's
0: which means time. It's time to go surfing this weekend, Surfing USA, because this is the Bay Area sports calendar sponsored by Surfside. This Friday, that's tonight, Giants are back in action. 7:15 first pitch with Robbie Ray on the mound taking on the Pittsburgh Pirates. They will be hosting the Buccos all weekend long. Saturday, first pitch, 6:05. And on Sunday, happy Mother's Day, first pitch, 1:05. And that was the Bay Area Sports Calendar brought to you by Surfside. It's not a seltzer. It's a Surfside, proud partner of the San Francisco Giants.
1: 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Mike Kruko, good baseball.
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3: On the UMA guest line every Monday, Wednesday, and Friday, Giants Pirates tonight. Shout out the 1971 National League Championship Playoff Series and a wild card game in 2014 with a Brandon Crawford Grand Slam. But let's get into it with Mike Kruger. We haven't talked to him since Wednesday when the Giants lost a tough one, won one game, and the seventh goes the other way. Since then, we had a night at the San Francisco Italian Athletic Club with Tony Vitello, maybe trying to get him to let his hair down a little bit. So all these things we discuss with Mike Kruger on the UMA guest line. Mike, good morning. Happy Friday morning. How are you?
4: Hey, morning, Mike.
5: Yeah, good. I'm ready for the weekend. Now, the off day was did wonders. So, let's go. Pirates and then on to a three-city road trip with the Dodgers and the A's and the D-backs. I mean, this is they got to start playing.
3: They do. They do. Let's start with the off field. We had the event at the San Francisco Italian Athletic Club for Tony V. I know he was very, very, very self-conscious about, you know, being 14 and 23 and going in, but he got a big warm welcome. He had a couple jokes. He seemed to be in a good headspace, although he did, you know, he was wearing it a little bit. Just kind of wondering your check-in on Tony V. You know, he's kind of sitting here and he's like, damn, you know, I was not expecting to take this job and go 14 and 23. I know his big boys aren't producing. You know, he's had a couple of moves that have gone well against the Dodgers. He pressed all the right buttons, and then he's had a couple of moves that have backfired. Philadelphia, Jesus Rodriguez in right field winds up biting him on Wednesday. What's your Mike Kruger check-in on Tony V?
5: I think he's doing a good job. I don't know what more that he can do. I mean, when you think about how are you going to motivate, how are you going to create an edge? Forget motivate. How are you going to create an edge? How are you going to get guys to, you know, get uncomfortable? You don't want to ever have your team be complacent and accept a poor brand of baseball that they're playing. I mean, that's just the thing. I mean, you know. So what do? What are your options? Well, you do exactly what he's doing. You know, you reinforce the positive as often as you possibly can. You are absolutely spot on. Don't sugarcoat any criticism. One thing at the big league level, you have to be as painfully honest. You have to tell guys things that they don't want to hear. But you have to do it. You want to gain credibility in that room, that's what you do. You don't sugarcoat anything. Guys aren't doing their job, you call them on it. And then you motivate with really the only thing that he has done. He's taking guys out of the lineup. And then you bring guys up from the minor leagues, guys who are tearing it up, who deserve to be there, deserve a shot. Well, what happens when that happens? Well, popular guys go out to clubhouse. I mean, they've done all those things. And this team, I don't sense it is comfortable at all. You know, they're taking it home, which that's another thing you want to see. You don't want to see guys leaving the game at the ballpark when things are going bad. I don't. I mean, I didn't want to play with guys that did that. You know, guys, mañana, we'll go get them tomorrow. And, you know, everything's going to be all right. Well, it's not all right. Take it home. Figure it out. And that whole environment in that clubhouse, everything that I've seen has been exactly what I want to see. They're uncomfortable with losing. They have expectation to get better. And that's all been created from you know, the experience most of these guys have had in their careers, but it also has been created by the manager. So I like what he's done, and I think he's more than capable of being a good manager up here. And let's take, for example, Jesus Rodriguez. Here's a guy who in four games let everybody know that he can't. So, okay, you got to find a place for him to play. You didn't want him to play a day game after night game. Bailey's going to be in there in that game. He's already shaking things up by having Rodriguez catch Logan Webb. And, you know, in the grand scheme of things, that's a big deal. And so now the next day, he's not in the lineup as a catcher. He's in the lineup as a right fielder. Well, he's played right field. He's played the outfield in the minor leagues. He's played the infield, and he's been serviceable. And lo and behold, what's he doing in his first three at-bats? He gets two hits. They only got three the whole day. They only had two guys get on base. There was no walks in the game. So he doesn't want to have him in the game in the last three innings because it is a defensive liability and it is a close game. And as it turns out, he doesn't make a play that eventually costs the Giants the game. But he rolled the dice because he knew that in a tie ball game, he was going to come up again. And in the seventh inning, he was going to come up, I think it's going to be fourth or fifth. But he wanted him in that game in case there were men on base where he could be a difference maker. Well, he had earned that respect in a short period of time. And that's why he was on the field. And you know what? It burned him. But would I have done the same thing? You're damn right I would.
4: Mike, now with Jesus Rodriguez on the roster, the Giants are currently carrying three catchers. Now, Daniel Susak started his rehab assignment last night in Sacramento and hit two home runs. I envision him being back on the roster. So do you see the combination of the Giants carrying three catchers on the roster? And how do you think they're going to divvy up some of that playing time once Daniel Susak eventually returns to this roster?
5: Well, that's a great question. I mean, that's assuming that they're going to have three. And nobody knows that. They may just stay with two. But then there's the next question. Which two? That I can't answer. you can't send Susak back if he is a healthy athlete and he can come off the IL. Well, then he has to play. He's a Rule 5. Mm-hmm. So he can't be sent down. If you send him back down, then he has then you basically give up on him, and he's going to go to back to where he came. And he passed up when that offer comes up. So he's going to stay. So, figure it out. I mean, if they stay with two, there's going to be some feelings hurt.
3: Yeah, it is a great quandary facing him. Susak with the two homers last night in Sacramento. One of the talking points again yesterday or from Wednesday's game was they didn't draw a walk. It was the second straight game. And then, Mike, we've talked about this a little bit, but they're dead last in walks by a good margin. We just talked to Zach Manassian about it. They only had one 3-ball count in the entire game Wednesday. Jung Hoo Lee got to a 3-1 count. So my question is, so you're Tony V, you're Hunter Mintz, you're Matt Chapman, Willie Adames, Rafael Devers. How are you going to change that storyline? Is it pitch by pitch? Is it a different approach? Is it a different meeting, a preparation in a meeting before the game? How do you change it?
5: Well, first of all, let's go back and answer the question. Why are there no walks? And how is that even possible? Well, to me, their strike zones are defined. They haven't made quite as many two-strike adjustments as I would have liked to have seen. Guys are still trying to do big time damage. With Adames, he's got a big uppercut. I mean, that's not a swing that you're going to get a lot of contact in when you're going south because of its angle. So I think that the obvious would be flatten it out a little bit and try and go back up the middle, take a swing out. Well, when you're paid for home runs, that's a really really difficult thing to do. But it gets back to one thing: your opponent. Why are you not getting any walks? Well, your opponent doesn't really respect you. He doesn't think that you're a guy that he's going to have much problems with. He's going to go right at you. And we've seen it big time with Rafael Devers with fastballs. They're going right at him, and he's not hitting them, and they're not going to change. They're going right at Adames with high fastballs above the belt. And with his uppercut, he's not able to do enough damage to where, the respect goes back. And this goes up and down the lineup. There are guys that are hot, and, they kind of stay away from those guys for the most part. But until you get that respect back from your opponent, they're not going to start respecting you as to the way they try and pitch to you. They're going to go right at the heart of the strike zone early in the count. Then they're going to get ahead of you, and they're going to maybe go to a corner, but if they have to come back in the strike zone, they have no fear. So it's up to you as an offense to get that fear, to put it back in the minds of your opposing pitchers. And that's where it starts. Once that happens, you're going to start getting more walks.
4: Mike, on Wednesday, we saw Adrian Hauser have his best outing of the year. Six innings pitched, one earned run, but then he gets pulled in the seventh inning after the Matt Chapman error at only 74 pitches. So your thoughts on his performance, but also Tony Vitello making that decision in the seventh inning to go to Keaton Winn in that situation?
5: Well, you know, I think even with veterans, and it doesn't happen as much with veterans as it does with younger pitchers, but when, you know, you've had a guy who's really been struggling, and he's in the middle of a great outing, you know, you have in your mind, well, I've got six really good outing or innings in this outing out of this guy, which are going to be enormous in bringing his confidence back. And he had in his mind, this guy's going to pitch until there's a man on base. And unfortunately, there was an error to start off the inning, and he went to his bullpen, and they couldn't hold it. And that was the inning that Rodriguez couldn't make the play. I mean, Matt Gage really, by all means, should have gotten out of that situation. He got the out. He got the ball that should have been caught. Would have been a good play? Yeah, it would have been a good play. You know, I mean, it would have been a B play. But he didn't make it. So, unfortunately, you know, Adrian Hauser gives up an unearned run because of the leadoff runner getting on base due to the error, and he walks out of there with another loss. However, he walked out of that stadium thinking, I'm back. And so I think that was what the motivation was to get him out of the game the seventh inning.
3: That is a positive for sure. It was his best outing, and man, oh, man. Giants starting pitching, by and large, has not been the problem for this team. It's offense, offense, offense. That said, I'm going to ask you a bullpen question. And I kind of hesitate to ask because we've asked you a million Ryan Walker questions. And here we are again. He had another bad outing on Wednesday. And I'm just kind of wondering, you know, and you've, like I said, you've answered this a bunch, but like, what's the next step right now on Friday, May 8th? Does he come to the park, low leverage inning, you know, sixth, seventh, I don't know, right back into the fire in a high leverage situation, something mechanical? What's the next step?
5: Well, I mean, he's been searching for mechanics now for a couple of years, and he really hasn't been able to lock into consistent mechanics that allow him to have command of the strike zone. And that's very frustrating. However, I mean, I don't think that, you know, the place for him right now is in the last innings of a game. I think right now, until you can get his mechanics right and his confidence back, he comes into a game where you're either, you know, up by three or four, or, you know, you're down by three or four. I mean, that's kind of how you get a guy back. I think it's completely gettable with him. And, you know, there's just going to have to be, you know, tweaks that are made that he's going to have to keep making that gets him back to where he can rely on his release. Because right now it's coming across his body. It's not snapping the whip right there in a consistent spot. That's what's going to allow him to have command back to not only the strike zone, but back to the corners. And until he gets it, I mean, I just don't think you can trust him in a high leverage situation unless, you know, you absolutely have to have him come in there because you're out of other options. But that's where it's at right now. He's got to earn his right back to those high leverage spots.
3: Yeah, good answer. All right, we'll end it with the Pirates. Here they come. They're good. They're 21-17. They're scrappy. They got this young kid at shortstop, 20-year-old Connor Griffin. They got Joey Bart, hit a home run yesterday in Arizona. He doesn't have huge numbers, but he's playing. Brian Reynolds continues to be there. They got Brandon Lau. He's got 10 bombs. O'Neill Cruz has 9 bombs. They're not, I mean, it's not a scrappy pusher. It's not a pushover team. And I mean, I don't think the Giants can look at anybody as a pushover team, but you expecting a competitive series? I mean, the Pirates are not going to give an inch here. So the Giants got to try to win every pitch tonight, Mike, huh?
5: There's not going to be any easy series right now, the way that they're playing. And, you know, until they correct that, I mean, every 3 or 4 game series they have, it's going to be a challenge. And the way that they protect it, now, number one, I mean, they're playing better defense. Their gloves have been pretty good. I mean, I know it was an error that cost them the game on Wednesday, but for the most part, their defense has backed up their pitching. It all gets back to offense. And until they find some confidence up and down that offense and putting up some consistent threat with every at-bat in every situation and giving you the feeling that they have an opportunity to put up a crooked number, you know, consistently, then it's going to be a struggle. And so that's where the improvement has to come. The Pirates, as you mentioned, they're 4 games over 500. They're physical. They've got great pitching, and they have great pitching, especially in well, really up and down. You can't, you know, they're solid in their rotation, and they've got threat in the later part of the game as well. So you have to you correct the things that have been beating you. The bullpen inconsistency and the offense. That's where you have to get some big time improvement. Once you do that, you don't fear anybody. Once you do that, you start looking at the schedule in a different way. But right now, every team that they're playing is going to be an enormous challenge.
3: Yeah.
5: And that's where the goal is. You know, you've got to correct yourself.
3: Yep. Tonight, 7:15, you'll be on the call, and we will look forward to it. And then Mother's Day Sunday, hopefully everybody have a great Mother's Day with the Giants. And then, Mike, we'll play 3 baseball games and talk to you Monday. Have a great weekend. Mike Kruko, every Monday, Wednesday, and Friday. Good stuff. All right, we got Susan Slusser at 8:15. So let's shift it a little bit. We do a lot of Giants last hour. 49ers came to town and talked. Carver Willis, Deshaun Stripling, Raheem Morris's first comments as D coordinator. So let's do that as our big hit. Welcome back the Niners into our lives and hear from some of these new guys next on The Sports Leader.
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4: Daniel Susak started his rehab assignment in Sacramento last night and hit 2 dingers. 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
17: They're at the Bears' 38-yard line, second down. Purdy drops back. Purdy steps up. Purdy throws middle. There's Jennings. He's got it. Inside the 20. The 10. He's gone. Touchdown. 49ers. Back in front.
18: Yeah, first of all, let me just speak to Juwan. The passion that guy plays the game with is something I admire and always have. And this year was no different. He dealt with a lot of injuries throughout the course of the year, but Juwan always plays with the passion. We can always count on Juwan. We can move him around. He blocks. He does the little things. You can see by the way the other players respond. It's not because he plays the right way. And I think it frustrates other people. He makes us better. We'd love to have him back. We'll go to work to try to get that accomplished. And, we'll see where that goes.
3: Oh, that was John Lynch at the end of the season, and we'll see where it goes. It goes to Juwan Jennings signing with the Minnesota Vikings, taking Lizzo's advice to become the new man on the Minnesota Vikings there. And that's it. We say goodbye to Juwan Jennings after 5 years, third in Juwan. He caught 22 touchdowns as a 49er in 5 years. As we kind of turn the page, I think it's not necessarily breaking news. We all expected it to happen, but man, it took a long time. In fact, it took so long. The Niners don't get a compensatory draft pick because it's after the deadline for compensatory draft picks. And also, unfortunately for Juwan, he didn't get the money he was looking for based on reports. Matt Maiocco came on our show yesterday saying he turned down a more lucrative offer from the Niners, betting on himself. Didn't really get it. I think with incentives, he can make $13 million in Minnesota. I think it's a base of $8 per Adam Schefter of ESPN. But either way, I wanted to start our little 49er talk by wishing the best for Juwan. But the Niners turned the page to Michael Evans and Christian Kirk.
4: Yep.
3: And they're going to do their thing with that money. And the Niners, of course, Ricky Pearsall, Cowing, Watkins, and the new kid, Deshaun Stripling, who we'll hear from shortly, Marcus, as I tell you, you're listening to KNBR AM. And KNBR FM, San Francisco, the sports leader, Cumulus Media Station. Happy Friday, everybody. Happy Reggae Friday. Brian Murphy, Marcus Boucher, Murph and Marcus, Dangerous Dan Dunn on the board here, at least temporarily.
4: Yes, for now.
3: Till we find a full-time guy. young Tony leaving that 2-week void here in his absence. But I think we may be closing in on something.
4: Yeah.
3: Who knows?
4: Stay tuned.
3: Stay tuned. Yeah. So anyway, Juwan Jennings, how much does this hurt the Niners to go forward without him?
4: Well, I think going back to your point, if you've been following these breadcrumbs, you can kind of see the roadmap that has been Juwan Jennings leaving this organization since he turned down that contract extension last offseason. Like, the 49ers tried to pay him. And even with the reports from Matt Maiocco earlier this week of that number being around $17 million, to be honest with you, I thought that was a high price point for Juwan Jennings. But Juwan decided to bet on himself, thinking that he could go out and earn $20 million on the open market. There's a reason why we had to wait until May 7th, May 8th, had to wait until after the draft for Juwan Jennings to finally get a deal with the Minnesota Vikings, where he's still going to be a wide receiver number three behind Jordan Addison and Justin Jefferson. So I don't know how much this elevates Juwan Jennings overall, but it's definitely a hit for the 49ers offense, because we know what Juwan Jennings can do in Kyle Shanahan's system when it comes to moving the chains on third and short. That's how he got the nickname Third and Juwan. But also, you have to mention his ability to block on the outside and what that does for the run game as well. No block, no rock. So there would definitely be a missing feeling of not having one of the best blockers, Juwan Jennings, on the outside. But they're hoping to replace that with a big body in Mike Evans and Deshaun Stribling, who has some great highlights of being a blocker as well in college.
3: That's entirely what I was going to say to you, is that they'd say to you, no, dude, we just traded a 29-year-old guy for a young kid at Ole Miss who we think will be like Juwan Jennings, apparently. And there's that footage is so demonstrative that Dante Whitner pulled a 180 and said, I've been wrong about this kid. He's laying the wood on the blocks.
4: And I agree. Some of the highlights I've seen, this kid looks like a great blocker too, but there's a difference between blocking guys in the NFL versus blocking guys on college. So you're right. On paper, he looks like he is the Juwan Jennings replacement. But we've been talking about this Giants offense on paper all season long, and they haven't performed or lived up to those expectations either.
3: But Stribling, man, his first interviews on Thursday in Santa Clara gave this Marine Corps vibe. So at least he's coming in with the right attitude. Matt Maiocco did explain how the Niners analyzed their financial situation with Jennings and the wide receivers, what they did here. This is Maiocco yesterday.
19: I think that was a fait accompli once Mike Evans was signed. You know, the 49ers weren't, you know, they had their offer a year ago. And so, you know, they, from what I understand, you know, the offer was somewhere in the neighborhood of $17 million per season for the 49ers to sign Juwan Jennings to a multi-year extension before last year. And I think Jennings was looking for far north of $20 million. And he figured, well, you know what, I'll bet on myself. I'll go out, have a good season. And in free agency, I'll get that contract. Well, the 49ers, I guess in essence, saved $17 million that they then invested into Mike Evans and also Christian Kirk. So I think once Mike Evans was signed, you know, that eliminated the possibility of the 49ers paying anywhere near what Juwan Jennings was looking for.
3: Yeah, so Matt Maiocco points it out there. So Mike Evans, Christian Kirk, Deshaun Stribling, takeover, Cowing and Watkins. Who knows what you get with those? Who knows what you get with Ricky Pearsall?
4: Yes, that's the big question mark.
3: I was reading the story in the Chronicle on Juwan Jennings. In January, he was emotional after they lost in the playoffs. Obviously, he got smoked by the Seahawks. He was packing up his locker, and they said he got emotional, saying he kind of knew he was gone. And he said, quote, "It means everything. There's nothing like Santa Clara." He was the first flew in here. I was thinking I was going to San Francisco, just like everybody else. And you find out fast, it's Santa Clara. Now it's home. I like how he just called it out. That is kind of a thing for Deshaun Stripling and Romello Hyde and Kalon Black and all these new guys. They're like, wait, where's San Francisco?
4: Yeah.
3: Wait, what's going on?
4: That's
3: why do we have the SF on the helmet?
4: It's like the story we had in the cooler of content of DeMarcus Cousins when he got traded to the Sacramento Kings.
3: Oh, yeah.
4: He's like, I thought I was showing up like peaches and palm trees. Next thing you know, I'm in Sacramento.
3: Dude, and seriously, and other people who don't know about California who thinks, like somebody might grow up on the East Coast and say, I'm going to move to San Francisco. It's like Baywatch. Yeah, right. Go out to Ocean Beach. Uh-huh. Go look for Pam Anderson.
4: Dude, when I went played baseball out in Indiana for that Court World Series tournament, we met a bunch of people from all over the country. They're like, dude, you guys are from California? Do you guys like surf to school and stuff? We're like, yeah, that's exactly what we do. I hop on my surfboard every morning as I go to class.
3: I'd like to see Marcus on the longboard there. Hey, so lots went down at Santa Clara yesterday. We met Deshaun Stribling. I told you guys, he's all business. Look at this guy. Cut you, Danny, on the fact that that coaches say he trains like a Marine. This is the guy you're counting on to replace Jennings as a blocker. Deshaun Stribling, Ole Miss, from Hawaii, actually. Check him out.
20: For sure, yeah. My father was Marine for 17 years, right? So he kind of instilled a lot of discipline and a great work ethic in me. You know, I'm a very calm person outside of football, kind of just going through life. But when the pads come on and I'm on the field, you know, I turn into a different mentality. I'm very process-oriented, very goal-oriented person. I like to get everything done to my maximum ability, right? So just trying to do whatever I can do.
3: Very serious young man.
4: Yeah.
3: He's going to be like, oh, you know, I'm not here to blink around. You may be, but I'm not.
4: He's coming in with that military mentality.
3: Yeah, so that's, you know, something they want. Now, Carver Willis, the O-lineman, actually entertained the troops down there. They all thought he had sort of a George Kittle vibe here. Let's get a little taste of a guy who might be the starting left guard. He's got a chance. Let's go with cut V. His goals for the season here, Carver Willis, Washington Husky.
21: I mean, my goals this season are pretty simple. I want to contribute in the highest capacity possible for me. So whatever role the coaches have me in, to do the best at that is all I'm going to ask of myself. You know, show up every day, be the same person, put in, you know, we had a saying up at UW to invest unconditionally into the team. That's really all I'm about, is just show up, be the best I can be every day, and do whatever's asked of me. If a lot is asked of me, I'll do a lot. If a little's asked of me, I'll do a little. But whatever position they put me in, I'm going to trust that. Just do my best at it.
3: Okay, so that's his business answer. You know, I'm here for the team. But they asked him later about, you know, hey, can you play guard? And what's the difference between being a guard and a tackle? And he admitted that he may not be the most elite athlete in the world. Cut X, Danny, here. Check it out.
21: You know, I call it winning the genetic lottery. I didn't. Some guys, I kind of talked about it with my agency. One of my coaches at my agency says some guys are born with a V12. And I always kind of make the joke, I'm trying to add a turbocharger to an inline six. It's a really durable, like dependable, reliable engine, but it doesn't have all the flash and power, you know. There are some guys that are just outliers. Like, you just some things you're God-given and some things you are not. And there are things that skill can overcome, but simply put, you gotta be in the top 1% of genetics to be like a franchise left tackle in the NFL. And as much as God blessed me with, I didn't quite get that. So,
3: all right, Carver. Sounds like I resemble that remark a little bit there. By the way, adding a turbocharger to an inline six engine, according to AI, is an excellent way to boost power, often adding, Marcus, 70 to 150 plus horsepower. You got to select a correctly sized turbo, fabricate a custom turbo manifold, upgrade the fuel system, injectors, and pump, install an intercooler, and then tune the ECM or carburetor for boost.
4: Spoken like a true gearhead over
3: Let's
4: here.
3: Let's go, babe. Don't forget.
21: I used to add a turbocharger to an inline six.
3: I used to cover Saugus Speedway, the 1/3 mile paved oval every summer, 89, 90, 91.
4: Now, I have to ask you, as a man who has the nickname Murph Diesel.
3: Yes, sir.
4: What engine would you use to describe yourself?
3: A diesel engine.
4: Yes, yeah, I know you would.
3: That was from we ran home to home timed base in baseball at Tam High, and I was coming around third, maybe not running super fast, but definitely trying hard, and snot came flying out of my nose as I rounded third, steam, just saliva stuff, and my man Blaine Townsend, aka Super Street, because he used to put him on Miller Avenue, said, "Runaway Diesel," and that was it. That was the nickname.
4: Yeah, get off the tracks when the Murph Diesel's coming through.
3: All right. The other thing we learned yesterday was Raheem Morris is in town. Now, this is a guy who knows. Listen, this guy goes back with Kyle. They started coaching together in 04 in Tampa Bay, bro. 04, okay? And then they were in Washington 2012 and 2013. And then they were in Atlanta 2015 and 2016. They both were on the 28-3 staff.
4: Yeah, but nobody blames Raheem.
3: They only blame who?
4: Kyle. They blame Kyle. They don't even blame Dan Quinn. Dan Quinn was the DC, the head coach, right?
3: Nobody gets it but Kyle.
4: Yep.
3: Anyway, so they know each other very, very well. And Raheem and Kyle are back together again. Will it work? But here's a upbeat Raheem Morris on being with his buddy Kyle Shanahan. Cut K, Danny. Raheem Morris on being back with Kyle.
22: Kyle was, you know, someone that you love working with, love working for. Not to say that you wouldn't like working with other people as well, but Kyle's definitely one of those people you always want to work with from our time being in, whether it was Tampa, the original time we worked together when we were both young puppies, or the second time we worked together when we were in D.C., and being able to be around his father and be around the Shanahan family and the tradition and the culture that they're able to form and really molded me throughout my career since I was around the Shanahan, to be honest, so...
3: Yeah, like I said, so they're good, good buddies. There will be no, like Steve Wilkes, I think is a nice guy, but there was no history. There was no shared history or chemistry there.
4: No.
3: Robert Saleh, obviously there was. Now, the Niner defense wasn't great last year, and even though Bob Saleh was the guy, he's now in Tennessee trying to do his thing. As the head coach of the Titans, of course, you lose Bosa, you lose Warner.
4: Yeah, but I'd say even with most of those injuries, I thought overall the defense took a step up, which is hard to say even though they were dead last in sacks. But the year prior with Nick Sorensen and Brandon Staley, that was another combination that did not work out. So at least there's a track record here with Raheem Morris.
3: Why do I feel, and this is going to be a cheap shot here, guys, but I'm sorry, this is what we do on a Friday here. Why do I feel like Nick Sorensen could be a candidate to, I don't know, coach third for the Giants? You know what I mean?
4: Yeah.
3: I'm just riffing.
4: He could pop up.
3: I'm riffing. Now, the thing is that Raheem Morris doesn't necessarily run the 4-3 system that the Niners have run. That seems to be a question that's being asked a lot of Raheem, and he apparently skillfully avoided it by speaking in vague generalities all day. Nah, man, we're going to be good. It's going to be a good defense. I mean, like, yeah, well, are you going to run a 3-4-4-3 or a 5-man front? Nah, man, we're going to be good. It's going to be good. You got to, Marcus, here's the word. Multiplicity.
4: Ooh,
3: multiplicity.
4: That is a good word.
3: Yeah. Anyway, so here he is about 5-man fronts as a possibility. Raheem Morris cut L, Danny.
22: You know, these guys are getting, you know, they're harder to defend. You know, just the coordinators in this league, you know, like, let's not kid ourselves. People want to see offense. The rules have changed in different ways for you to do different things. So you got to have some multiplicity in your front. You got to have multiplicity in the back end. You got to be able to do different things. You like to be able to do those things when you decide to do those things and use them as terms where you can, you know, dictate, so to speak. But, you know, we have been a four-down rush team, and we've done a nice job in it. I know we've dibbled and dabbled a little bit last year, even with Robert Saleh, which I have so much respect for, and what he was able to do and how we did it. But, you know, I was able to accumulate and acquire a bunch of different ideas and thoughts along my stops with the different people that I work with, whether it's been Jim Haslett in Washington, you know, where they were strictly a 3-4 base Pittsburgh team, or really being able to do some of the different things that we did last year, being able to mix it up, being able to play some 4-down stuff, being able to play a bunch of 5-down stuff. So, like, I think you got to be able to move around and kind of move those chess pieces to be able to help you go out there and really do your best to stop these really explosive offenses.
3: Yeah, he gave nothing away there, right? Got multiplicity there. The one thing of note that the beat writers have noticed is that Romello Height, who, you know, they have high hopes for, he's the one draft pick's not getting knocked, is lighter than most average. Kind of a tweener, maybe more of a stand-up backer, kind of edge rusher, linebacker type guy.
4: Yeah, it seems like he has that flexibility, and it seems like they drafted him to essentially only use him on third down. Now, maybe he does put on more weight throughout his career and becomes a better defender when it comes to setting the edge and helping out in the run game, but to me, this is a guy they drafted as a pure pass rusher who could immediately maybe make a contribution on third down on playing on the other side of Nick Bosa.
3: Well, listen, we'll ask all these questions to David Lombardi at 9:30. He's, of course, does this 49ers 24/7 365 when he's not doing butterfly in the bay.
4: When he's not hanging out with YouTube. Chonkers.
3: Yeah, he's in down Chonkers. Just wanted to give you guys a little taste of Deshaun Stribling, the Marine, Carver Willis, the inline six, trying to add a turbocharger, and Raheem Morris talking multiplicity. The 49ers are back. We'll see the rookies all weekend. We'll hear from more of those guys and get reports of how they all looked on the field, too. We'll get Lombardi at 9:30. So there's your big hit, 49ers. Let's go. By the way, last bit. How do you guys feel? At Netflix, Australia.
4: Oh, the game's on Netflix.
3: Yeah.
4: I mean, everything's on Netflix these days.
3: Thursday, September 10, 5:35 our time.
4: Ooh.
3: 8:35 Eastern, and that means in Australia, like 10:30 in the morning, something like that, I think it is. Let me double check
4: whatever.
3: On that.
4: Whatever. Make it work.
3: Let's see.
4: I mean, we're at the point where it feels like I'm watching more sports on Netflix than regular TV. We've got Giants, Vikings, opening day, Australia 49ers. There's a Gina Carano versus Ronda Rousey fight this weekend on Netflix. It's crazy, Murph.
3: Apparently, not to get into the... Yeah, thank you, buddy. Not to get into the business nice side of here, but see, Rupert Murdoch went to the White House to talk to your boy about the NFL's like going more and more and more streaming, and he's like, yo, man, what about Fox? And he pleaded to DJT to step in and preserve games on over-the-air broadcasts and you know, whatever. I'm sure if there's something in it for 47, he'll get something out of it.
4: Yeah, follow the
3: but
4: money.
3: No, there's a story that Murdoch went. It was in the Wall Street Journal.
4: Huh?
3: Murdoch's like freaking out. He's like, why? He's like, we're losing our baby here. We're losing our we're losing our what do you call it? Our what's the word I'm looking for?
4: We're losing the plot.
3: No, not what you're looking for. Not the baby, not the cash cow. Losing our whatever. We're losing our main thing.
4: Losing his religion. I don't know.
3: I don't know. So anyway, it's more and more street. Last night, dude, I was looking for the Laker game. Looking.
4: Keep looking.
3: And I said, man. Because I have to go to a different remote to access my Amazon. Because I have a smart TV in which is the main remote's tied to the Comcast. So I got to get up, get the freaking streaming remote to get the menu for my Netflix or whatever the hell it was. Amazon Prime.
4: 26 problems.
3: Man. So anyway, eventually I found it. I'm going to find out what is that game in Sydney or Melbourne? Is it? Do you guys know?
4: I don't.
3: Yeah, I do know.
4: I just know it's in Australia.
3: If it's going to be at 10:35 in the morning. 10:35 in the morning.
4: It'll be on at 10:35 our time.
3: No. They're catering us.
4: We're getting 5:30.
3: 5:35 in East Coast, right. 8:35. But in the morning, they're going to be playing breakfast with Kyle, dude. A little brekkie with Kyle. How about the players? They're going to wake up down there at like 6 in the morning and hit the field at 10:35?
4: What is a traditional Australian breakfast?
3: It's probably the same as the English one.
4: Yeah,
3: that black pudding and all
4: throwing
3: that
4: stuff. Throwing a little Vegemite or something?
3: I don't know. There you go. Big hit. And now Susan Slusser and Cooler Content is good with some Dana White, Joe Lacob beef and Dan Hurley on Mother's Day. Pretty good stuff. But Susan Slusser on the Giants next on the Sports Leader.
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4: The Giants are back in action tonight against the Buccos, the Pittsburgh Pirates, after an off day yesterday. Who do you want to see in the lineup today? Luis Arraez potentially coming back from an injury. Casey Schmidt moving around the diamond. Who's getting the day off? Willie Adames, Matt Chapman, Rafael Devers. Your thoughts and more. 808.
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3: By God, that's Susan Slusser's music. Come on now, let's go. Style Council means sluss. Man, ever-changing moods. I'll tell you what, there's only one mood for Giants fans, and it's pissed. There's no ever-changing mood. They're just pissed. Good morning, Susan. How are you?
4: Hey, morning, Susan.
27: I'm great. How are you guys?
3: Oh, we're good. We're good. We had a fun event with Tony Vitello at the San Francisco Italian Athletic Club Wednesday night. We tried to get... He needs to let his hair down a little bit and just relax. The poor guy's under tremendous stress and pressure. I don't think this is how he quite envisioned it going, 14-23. But at least they gave him a cool jacket, made him a member of the Italian Athletic Club, gave him some wine. We figure maybe that's the turning point, Susan.
27: Yeah, I think so. Yeah, get him a little looser. You know what? I feel for him. He talks a lot about the players showing a little too much. He always says try hard. I think we're seeing that from him and from also, you know, Ron Washington aside, it's a relatively inexperienced coaching staff, too. Like, there's a learning curve. We knew there would be one. Asked Zach Manassian about it about a week ago, and he was like, yeah, we knew there would be a learning curve. I'm not sure that they thought that the results would quite be like this, but the feeling is, I think, you know, as he's learning on the job, things were going to get better. They're going to come more naturally, a little more easier. But, you know, we're still seeing some things that you could point out every game as you go, could you have done this and that? Same for most managers, but some of them are a little more surprising sometimes.
4: Yeah, Susan, I don't know if Tony saw this start coming. I definitely didn't. I know Murph didn't, and I don't think a lot of players on the actual team did as well. Matt Chapman spoke to you guys after the game on Wednesday and was pretty honest about his assessment of the team, not only his error in the seventh inning, but his struggles at the plate. I know that you've covered Matt Chapman for a long time in your career, so what were your thoughts on Matt Chapman kind of having that open media session to vent a little bit about the struggles early on this season?
27: Well, he's just very honest, you know, and he has kind of stepped up this year as really the player who's most accountable media-wise. very much appreciated. He's always kind of had that, but, you know, he speaks pretty often on these things, and it's tougher when you're also personally going through a funk. Now, you know, we know some of the guys who are more power hitters, him, Devers, those kind of guys can be very streaky, and he's quite streaky. He was talking about the fact that he felt actually really good, and he was hitting well going into that last disastrous road trip. And he said at some point, you know, on the road, he just kind of lost the feel, which is something that happens to hitters. And, you know, you just try to get it back. But like kind of everyone else in the middle of the lineup, he's just over swinging out of the zone. He doesn't look right, but he seems to have sort of an idea on what's going on.
3: He went full Tom Cruise, Righteous Brothers, Top Gun. You've lost that love and feeling is what he's done. You never hit the ball anymore. Anyway, I'm just doing morning radio, Susan. That's what I'm doing. Hey,
27: well, you guys, he had that awful birthday, too. You know, 0-for-4, four strikeouts. That's brutal.
3: Oh, man. Oh, man.
27: Ends the game.
3: Yeah. And then the error on Wednesday afternoon. My gosh.
27: Yeah. That's a rough stretch.
3: You know what's crazy is Jesus Rodriguez and Dan Susak have been, and see Susak hit two homers last night in Sacramento. They've been the guys who are hitting the ball the best. Even more so than Bryce Eldridge. I was actually wondering just a little take on Bryce Eldridge. Seems like it looked to me in one series that they said throw him heat up and in, saw that bat off, and get those arms tight. I don't know, Susan, is there a hole there? What'd you think of Bryce, and how long will the leash be?
27: Well, that's what scouts always say. And, you know, it's kind of typical when you've got a guy who's that tall, has arms that long, there probably is going to be a little bit of a hole somewhere. He's got to make adjustments. I think he will. We haven't seen him. He barely has any big league at bats, right? There's definitely going to be an adjustment period for him, even though Jesus Rodriguez bounces out of the, you know, gate just as this is fine, big leagues, no problem. I'm hitting 444. It usually obviously takes a little while to get comfortable. I don't think there's any concerns that eventually Bryce Eldridge will be a very good big league hitter. He's 21, you guys. So he's one where, you know, patience actually is probably important.
4: Susan, earlier this week, we saw three straight games where Patrick Bailey was not behind home plate. Jesus Rodriguez caught back-to-back on Monday and Tuesday before playing the outfield on Wednesday. Murph just brought up Daniel Susak last night in Sacramento with two home runs. He's a Rule 5 guy, so he's going to be back on the roster. So how do you think the Giants are going to divvy up some of that playing time between three catchers that are on the roster if it's Jesus Rodriguez, Patrick Bailey, and Daniel Susak, if they keep all three on the roster, Susan?
27: Well, the if is starting to be an interesting question. You know, Patrick Bailey is really second to none defensively right now in the majors. What a, you know, kind of incredibly difficult decision for the Giants. Do you potentially send him down to work on the hitting skill? Because it's just non-existent this year after showing really a lot of good signs in the second half last year. He needs to get back to that. But he's just such an elite defender. He's not a guy you give up on, given those skills, 100%. But you've got two guys who can hit who aren't quite at the same level defensively. The beautiful thing about Jesus Rodriguez is you can bounce him around all over. And, you know, Susak, if there is a third catcher, he could DH. They could both pinch hit a lot. Jesus Rodriguez is like a good base runner who can steal bases even. Like, he's just such a useful player. They will find a way to work him into virtually every game. I don't think that's a concern. But, yeah, it's going to be an interesting question. You know, Eric Haas, they lose him on waivers whenever they have to make a move. That would be possible. He's got experience. He also can hit a little. We've seen that he can run. They've got some really, this is not a bad catching core at all. It's quite good. It's just this strange, you know, the guy, the number one incumbent guy is just struggling. Like, honestly, like I have never seen.
3: Man, oh man, it is really, really tough. And it's a great, great topic to bring up and discuss, Giants fans. And the other one you wrote about today in the Chronicle is Luis Arraez, who is, you know, one of the rare success stories here on this team. And you bring up the point, he's so good that, geez, maybe he's a trade piece, Susan. May 8th, we're already thinking about that?
27: Well, you know, the thought process here is pretty obvious. I was like, man, this guy, they got to extend him. I asked around, you know, like, this is early to start talking about extensions, right? He'd probably wait until about midseason. And that's kind of the word I got. Like, you know, that's something kind of down the line we'll think about. But, man, yeah, what an asset. What an incredible asset. And then you go like, okay, so maybe they start thinking about that in a couple of months. Oh, what else is coming up in a couple of months? And, you know, he's only signed to a one-year deal. What a deal, by the way, $12 million for this guy. So, yeah, he's going to be eminently tradable if the Giants are not in a position where they look like they could make some sort of run. He's the guy. I think they probably would have to move, right? You got to get something at some point this season if you're down at the bottom.
4: Yeah. Susan, Daniel Susak was not the only Giant to go deep last night with the Sacramento River Cats. Harrison Bader is also on a rehab assignment. What can you tell us about his

0: the mix now for filling in and various different outfield spots. I'm not quite sure who fits where.
1: Susan, the Pirates are coming into town, and guess what? They're good. They're 21-17. They're top 10 in baseball in runs scored. They're top 10 in baseball in on-base percentage. I mean, this ain't, I mean, you know, Giants, they got to grind this thing out. This is, you know, another daunting assignment this weekend. And by the way, MLB app doesn't have a Giants pitcher listed. Fangraphs has Robbie Ray going tonight, Landon Roof Saturday, Tyler Malley Sunday. What do you know?
0: I don't. I think that's probably it. I think, you know, they're kind of waiting a little bit on Logan Webb and that knee to figure out what is upcoming in the rotation, maybe. So, you know, wait and see. That's there. There's definitely a little bit of concern there, even though everybody said, oh, don't, you know, no reason to look here. You kind of go like, oh, especially when it's Landon. Logan, he's so important to this team. So that's my guess.
1: Okay.
0: Who knows?
1: Okay.
0: But yeah, the Pirates are fun. The Pirates are really a fun team to watch. That whole NL Central, by the way, what is going on there? The Reds are in last place. They're 20-18.
1: I think the entire division is over 500. And was it in the American League? There's only two teams? The A's, record? I think, are one game over,
2: okay,
1: over
2: yeah,
1: now.
2: Yeah, they won yesterday.
1: Unbelievable.
2: So three teams with a winning record.
1: All right, Sluss, let's do it. Let's watch some baseball. Let's read some Slusser in the Chronicle. And let's let you go for the weekend.
0: Fantastic. You guys have a great one.
1: There she is, Susan Slusser. Always the harbinger of a Friday.
2: Yeah.
1: That we're smelling the weekend, baby. Mm-hmm. You're going up to Mother's Day this weekend. Are you going to go to any baseball before? Or?
2: You know, I have not checked the schedule for the Sacramento Rivercats this weekend, but I am going to be down at Oracle Park tonight to check out the Buccos. Want to get one taste of Connor Griffin and the young Pittsburgh Pirates being in town.
1: All right, O'Neal Cruz and the boys and Brandon Lau, not Lowe.
2: And don't forget about my boy behind home plate.
3: Here he is, QB1.
1: Man, both of those guys are gone.
3: Yes, Joey.
1: Albert Naz and Joey Bartz.
2: Yeah, well, think about this. How fast life goes. We were talking about the Patrick Bailey versus Joey Bart conversation. Now we're talking Jesus Rodriguez and Daniel Susek.
1: Where does Trey Lance fit into all this?
2: Oh, man.
1: All right, guys. Let's do the cooler content. Good. I didn't know there was Dana White, Joe Lacob beef. And also Dan Hurley with advice on Mother's Day and some good.
4: Faithful. Since 2005, game days have been heard on these airwaves with moments like this.
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2: When it comes to the myriad reasons people don't get enough exercise, psychologist Diana Hill has heard them all. She's the author of a new book with a great title, I Know I Should Exercise, But. On a recent episode of my podcast, Chasing Life, Hill told me the number one reason people don't exercise is because they don't feel like they have enough time. She told us that she encourages people she works with to shift from an either-or mindset to a both-and mindset. Hill herself uses time at her son's baseball game to walk around the field cheering him on instead of sitting on the sidelines. She also recommends setting up your space at home, at work, in the car to facilitate movement. So every night before I go to bed, I lay out my workout clothes next to my bathroom sink so they are waiting there for me as a good reminder. I'm Dr. Sanjay Gupta, helping you live a better life.
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8: Cornucopacious of joyful news.
9: Am I the only son?
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3: Murph and Marcus is sponsored by Bigelow Tea. 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
11: All right, happy Friday, everybody. A little overcast down here in Daly City. We're watching March Bank Field come together. Marcus, you see the concrete pillars put in. Yeah. Curly. This might get Curly aroused here to see the concrete pillars. Like me with the three-ball count for Jung Hoo Lee. We met the good people from Sacred Heart Cathedral, SHC, who gave us a gift bag, by the way. Pretty darn cool gift bag. I'm going to debut one of their gifts on the show next week.
12: Nice.
11: Yeah. And my SI family cousins are going to have to deal with it.
12: Oh.
11: Well,
12: Murph, as you know, if you build it, they will come.
11: Yeah.
12: If you rebuild Marchbank, Sacred Heart will come.
11: A green and white, baby. 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Marin Health puts you closer to your best health. 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All right, we started teasing this around 6:30 today. I had never heard this story. I'm surprised Marcus had neither because you're a Dana White guy.
12: I am. I'm an MMA UFC combat sports guy.
11: Now, Dana White, friend of the program. Yeah. We had him in person in Miami.
12: This is true. Super Bowl week.
11: And I asked the best questions because I asked this young kid who I'd never met before working on our show named Marcus Boucher.
12: How about that?
11: They said, hey, this guy knows UFC. I said, hey, have him write me up a bunch of questions.
12: Yeah, first week on the show. I think it was even before I officially took over for MIB. I got a text, I think from Dan Ogden, who said, hey, I need you to ghostwrite a couple MMA questions for Murph and Mac.
11: Were you nervous?
12: No, not at all. Because this is what I do. I talk sports. I talk ball. I talk MMA every single weekend with my boys.
11: I love it. Anyway, Dana White did a podcast. I'm not sure what podcast this is. I got to give him credit, but I'm not even sure which podcast it is. We'll get him the credit after this. Dude, apparently he's a Celtics fan. I didn't know that.
12: Yeah, from Boston.
11: Oh, he is.
12: Mm-hmm. Okay, so he's a big Patriot fan.
11: Okay. So
12: Red Sox.
11: By the way, the Patriots head coach?
12: Yeah.
11: Yeah, he's in a little bit of a situation.
12: Yeah.
11: That ain't going away, by the way.
12: I see you on that boat, Vrabel.
11: It seems to keep going on.
12: There are more photos and clips being released every single day.
11: Did her husband have a PI? That's the rumor.
12: It feels like it.
11: And
12: with some of those photos from the resort, it feels like it had to be a PI.
11: And I read one thing, the Daily Mail, but they're like the newspaper version of the TMZ. Yeah. They always get the story that they need when it's down and dirty, that they made connection with Russini's camp, quote unquote, and that she's strongly considering going on the record with her side of the story.
12: She's going to release a tell-all.
11: We may get it. So.
12: Wow.
11: But I digress.
12: Yes.
11: Dana White is a Celtics fan. Warriors played the Celtics in the NBA Finals in 2022. Dana White has a lot of money. He got courtside seats. But he wore a Boston Celtics hoodie to Chase Center for a Warriors Celtics game sitting near Joe Lacob. All right, we have video here. No, just audio. Just audio. Check this out.
13: Going to NBA games, I'm a big Celtics fan. And me and Ari Emanuel go to Celtics versus Warriors, right? So I got my Celtics hoodie on and we're sitting there. And I can't remember his name. the owner of the he's like the majority owner, him and his wife. And they come in and they're sitting a couple seats over from us. And he walks up to me. He's like, oh, I heard you were here. This and that. He's like, are you serious with that hoodie? You know, I get it. Whatever. I think he's joking. So he literally starts trying to unzip my thing, my hoodie and whatever. So I start grabbing his and I'm going to pull his off too. What are we, you know, and you know, his wife's talking smack to me and I'm thinking this is all in fun and whatever. And then she goes like this and she's got championship rings on every finger. And I go, yeah, I get it. You know, we go through this whole thing and he sits down and we're watching the game and halftime's coming up. Now, if you've ever gone to an NBA game, at the end, they have like a green room and stuff that you go back in. And Ari leans over to me and says, he says, you're not going to be able to go back there if you don't take that hoodie off. And I said, well, tell him he can keep his stale f***ing pretzels and his f***ing beer. I'll sit here during halftime. I'm not taking my f***ing Celtics hoodie off.
11: How good is this?
9: Wow.
11: This is great A beef, man. This is great A beef. Number one, Lakeham putting his hands on Dana White. Number two, Dana White, I can't remember his name. Oh, shots fired. Because I think Joe Lakeham could probably buy and sell Dana White by the morning, couldn't he?
12: Yeah, there's a good chance he could probably buy the UFC if he wanted to.
11: Dude, meanwhile, Lakeham's wife getting involved. Lakeham putting his hand, or White putting his hands on Lakeham. Now we're taking shots at the green room at the what they call it, the Bridge Club.
9: Yeah.
11: Where Lakeham's like, you know, come in and feast. Because I've been in that thing. And it's like a long king's table, and it's it's like almost like recreating the Knights of the Round Table. And they
9: shout out to the 1%ers, you know what I'm talking about.
11: Well, shout out to Raymond Ritter sneaking a media lowlife in there is what it is. And dude, keep your blanking stale pretzels.
13: Tell him he can keep his stale f***ing pretzels and his f***ing beer.
11: Bro!
12: Dude, I did not know Joe Lakeham had this in him.
11: It's on.
12: Because Dana White is not a small guy. He's not in the USADA testing pool for the UFC. Like, he's on some sauce. He's a pretty big and a jack dude who has a background in boxing. I'm surprised that it got to the level where there was actual physical contact back and forth.
11: Wow. I mean, Marcus. I mean, those who know, but God forbid anybody ever wear rival gear into a sporting event near us, and God forbid anybody put any hands on anybody.
12: No, that would never happen.
11: A very inside joke.
12: Yes, very
11: now,
12: inside.
11: More public. There you go. There you go.
12: If you know, you know.
11: Now, more publicly, less inside. This, of course, calls to mind the great and Dan Dangerous Dan, Reggae Dan. You're a Seinfeld guy, aren't you? Yeah.
10: Yeah, I love Seinfeld.
11: So you know where we're going, right? You know where we're going. Elaine Benes gets tickets from her publisher, box seats at Yankee Stadium for a Yankees-Orioles game. Now, the character of Elaine is from Maryland. She's an Orioles fan. Mm. She wears an Orioles hat to the box. And the guy who's hosting them in the box says, no. And Elaine's like, what, are you kidding? She goes full Dana White. Check it out. Seinfeld.
14: Hey. Enjoy the game. Yeah. I think you better take off the Orioles cap.
15: Yeah, I better.
14: No, seriously, you're in the owner's box. I don't think it's a good idea.
15: You're not serious.
14: Yes, I am.
15: Didn't he say that?
14: No, but he gave me the seats. And I don't think he'd like it if you wore an Orioles cap.
15: Yeah, well, maybe you should ask him.
14: I don't have to ask him. Now, are you going to take the hat off or not?
15: No, I'm not going to take it off. Why should I take it off? That's ridiculous.
16: Let's just take the cap off.
15: What? George, I am at a baseball game. This is America.
14: Look, either you take the cap off or you leave.
15: Well, I don't care. I'm not taking it off.
11: There it is, wow. Man. So good. I'm at a baseball game. This is America.
12: This is America.
11: Dude, I was at a real life one other than the one I was joking about, which wasn't that funny in the end, I guess. A Niners-Steelers game, and it was a big event. They were retiring, I think, Steve Young's jersey. I was in the York's box, and a guy came in wearing a Steelers jersey. And some people had to go tell him, bro. And the guy's like, no, man, I'm a Steeler fan. They're like, bro, you're in the Niner box.
12: Now, do you respect that move or no?
11: I think it's a D move. I think it's a D move. You can't come in and feast on a guy's beer and food and fly the middle finger in his face.
12: Yeah, especially if you were not like the personal invite.
11: Let's be gentlemen. Mm. After all, gentlemen, let's be gentlemen about this.
12: Yeah, you have to read the room, but there's also something I respect about Dana and, of course, Elaine as well, kind of repping their team and sticking to their guns.
11: In particular, though, if Dana is a guest of Lakeham, I think you got to show respect. Now, if Dana's is there on his own dime, fly it away, man. What do you get? Dangerous Dan.
10: So, Marcus, I don't know if you remember a couple years ago in the KBR suite night at Oracle Park, One of the part-timers came in decked out head to toe in Oakland A's gear.
11: Interesting.
12: And I don't even think the A's were playing, right?
10: Yeah. No, they weren't playing.
12: Yeah, that's a statement. Yeah, that's when you're trying to make a statement.
10: Like Lee Hammer was like, what's this guy doing?
12: Yeah, like, at least if the A's are playing, it makes some type of sense. But I've never understood the person who goes to a game and goes full head-to-toe in their own fan gear when their team's not even playing. Like, just last week when I was at a Giants-Padres fan, there was a guy walking around in a Dodger hat and a Dodger jersey. I'm like, hey, buddy, everybody here hates you. What are you doing here?
11: The thing is, though, I have, like, a perverse admiration of if I'm at a Royals-Cardinals game, might as well throw my Giants hat on. You know what I mean? Just for fun.
12: Yeah, but you're not going full gamer, are you? With the jersey and everything?
11: Probably not. Yeah. No. I mean,
13: I'm not taking my f***ing Celtics hoodie off.
12: Yeah.
11: So good. It is a hot button issue, man. It's a hot button issue.
12: Yeah, sounds like Dana White didn't want to put on one of those free t-shirts.
11: We're going to need to, yeah, there you go. We're going to need to know if White was on the Lake of Dime.
12: Mm.
11: That's the key to it all. Yeah, but either way, it's great content. Yeah,
12: either way, he doesn't want those stale pretzels and cheap beer.
11: And either way, we...
12: By the way, those are not cheap beers, Dana. They're like 20 bucks a piece.
11: Yeah, and they're still cheap beers, though. It's, yeah. Like, it's like Michelob Ultra.
12: I was going to say, for him, it's cheap.
11: But I was going to say, either way, though, it's such a hot-button issue that Seinfeld addressed it. I mean, they were like, yeah, this is worthy of a bit. This is worthy of a bit. Because clearly, it must have happened to Larry David in some situation where he went to like a Laker game wearing a Knicks hat or something like that.
13: And I can't remember his name.
12: Which, by the way, yeah, that's a bad shots look for Joe Laker. Did you see the footage of Knicks fans almost jumping a Sixers fan and they were literally ripping the jersey off his back? Like, I'm for a good heckle and everything, but you can't be jumping a guy after the game just for showing up in a jersey.
11: Or should we move on?
12: Or can you?
11: Should we move on? Let's move on. Hey, man, listen. You know what I mean? Every now and then, just things happen.
12: It happens.
11: Dan Hurley. That's my guy. Alcohol.
12: Yep.
11: And apologies were issued. You know, I don't know if it mattered, but apologies were issued. Mm-hmm. Even gifts were given in
12: wow.
11: But it didn't matter.
12: Maybe a new jersey.
11: Nobody wants to turn the page. The page stays firmly intact.
12: People don't forget.
11: We're not going Bob Seger turn the page here. Dan Hurley. I love Dan Hurley. Because I am a crazy coach, and I love crazy coaches. I'll even like, and my friends part with me on this one, my UCLA friends, I like Kim Mulkey. And I know she's controversial, but I like Kim Mulkey at LSU because she's bat-ass crazy.
12: Yeah.
11: And I like bat-ass crazy in my basketball coaches.
12: And you like those cheetah print jackets she wears.
11: Oh, yeah. Well, anything she wears.
12: Stylish.
11: Yeah, she's sexy. So anyway, I think Dan Hurley's sexy too because he's a lunatic. All he wants to do is play defense, right? So he is such a crazy coach. He's telling a story from earlier in his career. I don't know why they were playing in the spring because Mother's Day is in the spring. Why he's playing basketball? Maybe it's a club game or something like that.
12: Ball's life.
11: But it was Mother's Day and he had lost a game and he had forgotten about Mother's Day. Listen to Dan Hurley on the Field of 68 podcast here explaining him trying to scramble on Mother's Day.
16: Lose at the buzzer, year two at Wagner. And we have a great team, 25-win team, and it was a devastating loss. I realized on the way home that it's my wife's birthday, and I don't have anything. But the good news is that I'm driving past a Walmart that is a 24-hour Walmart. So I run in there. I got what they had left of the cards. I got her like a cinnamon Yankee candle and a George Foreman grill. When I handed her bounty over to her, the tears immediately like, this guy and the guy's a losing coach. I just watched.
17: What the hell did I do? What did I do to marry this guy?
16: This guy looks like he's heading back to St. Benedict's and he just gave me a grill that I could just grill chicken or patties.
11: Oh, man. By the way, I got it wrong. It was her birthday. I'm sorry. So that makes more sense for that. He said he was at Wagner and lost a game. Hey, man, first of all, I like a good George Foreman grill.
12: I support the George Foreman grill.
11: But I guess she could sniff the desperation. Here's a lousy card, a Yankee candle. I don't know what a Yankee candle is.
12: Oh, they smell good.
11: Must be a New England thing. Yeah. And then a George Foreman. She just knew that he put zero thought or effort. So Mother's Day, the whole point was they were saying, hey, Dan, you better give her a good Mother's Day.
12: This reminds me of the one time for Christmas when I was younger and I bought my mom an ironing board because I thought she needed an ironing board. And the rest of my family just ripped me. They're like, Marcus, what? You just want want your mom to iron your clothes? You bought her an ironing board?
11: That was a thoughtful gift.
12: Yeah, I was like, my mom wanted an ironing board, so I got her the board.
11: I think, Marcus, you're always doing the right thing.
12: I'm trying, Murph. I'm trying.
11: You're her beautiful baby.
12: Yeah, shout out to my mama. I'll see her this weekend. And shout out to all the mamas and early Happy Mother's Day.
11: Absolutely. Including Kim Mulkey. Hey, and then finally, Will Clark is on with Eric Burns on Deuces Wild, their No Filter Network. Will, we maybe have him on our show coming up soon, but if Giants fans need a little piece of Will of how to get out of a 14-23 start, what does Will have to say?
18: What sort of advice would you give to them at this point? And then what sort of advice might you give the fans when it comes to trying to remain patient as they work through this low stretch?
19: Yeah, no, I mean, you know, hey, look, I'm a big believer in this is a long season and what goes wrong early can go right late. But as you well know, you and I have talked about it before. You can't dig yourself a freaking pit that you can't get out of early in the year. You better mix in a few wins and find a way to stay, you know, 6, 7, 8 games, you know, because you can make up a few here and make up a few there and get back in the middle of it. You start getting buried early in the year, then the snowball gets going down the mountain and you can't get it going the other way.
11: There he is. He kept it, you know, Will's got his number on the wall. He's not going to rip Devers, Adamas, and Chapman, you know. But the one thing he said, don't dig yourself a friggin' hole.
12: Yeah.
11: And that's where you're looking at for the next, you know, after this Pittsburgh series, they go to Dodger Stadium for 4.
12: And here they are 9 games under in the beginning of May.
11: Then they go play the A's for 3, and the A's can hit.
12: Yeah.
11: The A's can hit.
12: We saw that last night.
11: And then they go to Arizona for 3, so it's a 10-game roadie coming up. But Tony seems to like the road.
9: Until they went 0-6 through Philly and Tampa.
12: Yeah, not that road trip.
11: Yeah, so anyway, good one. And by the way, do we ever figure out where the Dana White pod was? I want to give them credit.
12: Oh, no, I don't know which podcast this is.
11: I don't want to not give credit because we get miffed here. Yeah, I'll do it for you.
13: I can't remember his name.
12: Yeah, dude. Keep your pretzels.
11: Where is the darn thing and here? Here it is right here. It is Shock Talk Reels. Is that what it's called?
12: Is that the podcast or is that who just clipped it?
11: That might have been who clipped it.
12: Yeah.
11: Z-U-F-C-A. Is that it?
12: He's wearing a Zuffa jacket.
11: Zuffa?
12: Yeah, Zuffa is the name of the company that owns it. That's his boxing league that he's
11: All right, we tried. Yeah. We tried to give him credit. All right, guys. What do we got next? Oh, we got Sean Estes.
12: The bestest with Sean Estes.
11: I love Sean. It's always great to catch up with Sean. And then David Lombardi, 9:30, talking Niners. It's definitely a reggae Friday on the Sports Leader.
13: Tell him he can keep his stale f***ing pretzels and his f***ing beer.
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35: A better life with Dr. Sanjay Gupta.
2: In recent years, scientists have really dialed up the urgency to understand PFAS. sometimes referred to as forever chemicals, because of how long they take to break down. The latest study found these chemicals may be aging men in their 50s and 60s a bit faster than men who are younger or older, or women of any age. Experts we talked to said the accumulation of PFAS may lower testosterone levels in men, impair sperm quality, and increase risks of testicular and kidney cancer. Women, it seems, just seem to be able to clear PFAS faster. Now, whether you're a man or a woman, trying to limit your exposure is a great idea. Three ways to do that. Filter your drinking water. Don't use non-stick cookware like Teflon, and avoid fast food packaging, which are sometimes coated with these chemicals. I'm Dr. Sanjay Gupta, helping you live a better life.
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11: I love it. I gave Danny a variety of reggae hits. We're going deep here. Carry Me Go Home, Justin Hines and the Dominoes. This is like early 60s. This is the first wave we talked about, right? The first wave.
12: Oh, yeah.
11: Before it became the second wave later. This is old Jamaican music here. Justin Hines and the Dominoes. Carry Me Go Home.
12: Ooh.
11: Don't know what it means. I don't know. Sounds good, though.
12: Can somebody carry the Giants to home plate to score some more runs?
11: Reggae Friday, everybody. Okay, before Sean Estes joins us on the UMA guest line, remind everybody, KNBR Giants Community Fund Auction live now through Sunday. You're going to bid on experiences like catching a few innings with Sergio Romo, delivering the game ball, throwing out the first pitch. Ball dude, ball dudette, that's very popular. And it's a chance to get in. It's hard to get those. 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It's been too long since we talked to Sean Estes. 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Good morning, Sean. How are you, man?
12: Hey, what's up, Sean?
6: Morning, fellas. I'm doing okay. How are things up there in the Bay Area?
11: Dude, all right? people are gripping hard. It's like...
6: Yeah, why do you think that is? I don't
11: know. Well, you've been in there. You're looking good, by the way. I like your work in the NBC Sports Bay Area. I love it when you do the games. Dude, it starts... I think if you had to get most Giants fans with a couple of beers and say, why are you gripping so hard... I think it's the total collapse of the offense, and it's Devers, Adames, and Chapman who are under heavy scrutiny from Giants fans. And as a result, Buster Posey and Zach Manassian for acquiring these long-term contracts. So your reaction to Giants fans who are gripping heavily about Adames, Devers, and Chapman and the nature of their long-term deals?
6: Well, I get it. I understand. I mean, it's frustrating to watch, you know, three guys that you expect to see for a long time in a Giant uniform, the centerpieces of that offense and really you know, the leaders in that clubhouse, you know, you don't like what you see so far. I mean, it's hard to watch at times. What I make of it is, I know everybody gets tired of hearing this, and but there's a lot of truth to this, is that the fact that these guys have had a ton of success at the big league level, and I think they're just going through it all at once. They're going through maybe the coldest stretch of their careers. So I know it looks really bad, but I think it's just because as a whole, you know, probably Rise and Casey Schmidt aside, it's because you're not seeing a lot of balls leave the yard. You're not seeing a lot of guys get on base, period, via the walk or however. And you're not seeing a lot of guys stealing bases as well. So you take those three things as an opposing pitcher. So how I try to look at this Giant lineup is, if I'm facing them tonight, how much confidence do I have in going out there and just attacking the strike zone, being aggressive, not having any fear of the opposing hitters or the opposing lineup as a whole? And I feel pretty confident right now as an opposing pitcher. So I'm going over the scouting report in this lineup, and I say there's no one hitting home runs. Casey Schmidt might be the one guy in that lineup where I have to be careful with, where I have to make my pitches to. They're not walking, so I know that I don't have to be perfect, right? I'm going to get some chase. I'm going to get guys to probably swing at pitches they maybe don't normally swing at. And when they get on base, I'm not worried about anybody stealing a bag. I'm not worried about them putting the pressure on me, making them think about the fact there's someone on base, they could steal a base, which takes my, you know, focus a little bit away from the hitter, which doesn't, you know, which to me makes me very comfortable. I get a guy in base. I know they're not going to hit a home run, and I know they're probably not going to walk. So I can live on the edges, and I can even get guys to chase. It's a very comfortable position for an opposing pitcher to be in right now when you're taking the ball against this lineup. How is that going to change? Well, how is it going to change is the fact that these guys have had success. They've drawn up. They can draw upon that success. They're not. I guarantee you that these guys aren't panicking, the three guys you mentioned. And they think it's just going to be a matter of time till they get hot. And I think that's all we can do. What else are you going to do? I mean, like you said, yeah, there's scrutiny there, but like how much can you say these guys are struggling and they have long-term contracts and, you know, who's to blame? Who cares who's to blame? They're in this mess right now, and they got to figure out a way to get out of it. And that comes from that's an individual thing. Like, these guys have to look themselves in the mirror, and they have to say, what do I need to do to pull this team out of it? Because they have to be the guys to do it, period. You can't rely on Bryce Eldridge and Jesus Rodriguez to come up to the big leagues and all of a sudden, and even though, you know, Rodriguez is doing his best right now, do that to carry this club. I mean, yeah, can they give you a little bit of jolt of energy? Can they provide, you know, something you haven't seen, you know, as of late? Yeah, potentially, but they're not going to be the ones to pull this offense out of this mess. It has to be those three guys you mentioned. It has to be the veteran guys, because if they don't, then it's going to be a really, really long season. But I tend to side with the fact history, experience, past success, you can draw on all that. And because of that, you can actually have comfort in that, I feel, as a Giant fan. Right now, it's just not good, right? It's not pretty. But I do feel like that there's only one place to go right from here, and that's up. And if that doesn't happen, then we can continue. It is going to be a really long, frustrating year for Giants fans. I just don't. I tend to be a little bit more optimistic than probably the media is right now, the fans are right now, because quite frankly, this fan base has high expectations. This organization that was created in the early 2010s when you won three World Series. And it hasn't happened in 12 years. You had 1 year where, you know, you gave the fans some hope, but really it hasn't been good since 2014 or 2016 for that matter. So yeah, I get the frustration, but I do feel the silver lining is that those guys are going to get better. And I don't say be patient. The time has to be now. You can't dig yourselves in too big of a hole that you can't get out of. But you have to bring some. You have to also look around the league as well and see some teams that are really struggling, and understand that talent and experience is going to eventually win out. Look at the Mets, look at the Red Sox, look at the Astros to some degree. All those teams are really struggling right now. Do you think that that's how they're going to, do you think they're going to finish like that? I don't. Not all four of those teams. At some point, you know, these teams are going to have a run, and so will the Giants. So that's my take on things right now, but it's got to be the veteran guys to pull them out of this.
12: Sean, you mentioned two names that I did want to ask you about, Bryce Eldridge and Jesus Rodriguez, and the Giants' decision to add both of those guys to the lineup. But I also want to ask you about them defensively, and I'll start with Jesus Rodriguez because we saw him behind home plate in back-to-back games. I was a bit surprised he was behind home plate on a Logan Webb start day and not Patrick Bailey, but what have you seen from him defensively as a catcher, and what do you think this situation, or how does it play out with Daniel Susak starting his rehab assignment in Sacramento?
6: I haven't seen enough of Rodriguez defensively. I saw him in spring training a little bit. I saw him play second base. I actually did a game in Tempe in the spring. He played second base, and I was shocked at how good he was out there. He made some really good plays out there. He was very steady. And I was like, oh, he's a catcher first guy, but he looks the part second base. I didn't see him a whole lot in the outfield. Obviously, everybody's going to hyper-focus on the catch that should have been made in right field. A little unfair, I guess, from his perspective. Hasn't played right field in that ballpark, which is, let's be honest, the most difficult right field in all of baseball. And he's expected to go out there and not be a Gold Glove right fielder, but go out there and make routine plays. And that was anything but routine. So, yeah, I haven't seen him enough in the outfield, but he looks comfortable behind the plate. From what I've heard, he does a nice job of calling a game. So I think time will tell on that. I think it's just what the pitchers have to develop a trust in him as well. I mean, I know you're calling your own pitches at the big league level, but, you know, you also do love the fact that, you know, you have a catcher that has experience, that has seen the hitters before, that can read swings, that, you know, that you feel confident in, that you can go out and trust what he's calling, you know, in the pitch comp. So I don't think that's there yet. So pitchers are going to be a little bit more on their own with Jesus Rodriguez behind the plate, but I think time will tell. I think his bat plays, everybody's talking about how great, you know, they love his approach, and Buster said it quite a bit. And so far, the fact that he hit a home run to right field, his first home run in the major leagues, tells me a lot. This kid's got a lot of power. He can go the other way, and he's a tough out. So I love his bat defense. I think time will tell on that. And then when Susak comes back, I think that might be the biggest talking point right now. Let's focus a little bit more on Susak, you know, in his rehab and him getting healthy, because, you know, that's not a good thing what he went through with the nerve in the elbow. But hopefully he's fine there and he comes back, you know, 100%. But when he does come back, man, that's an interesting one. And I think you can look at, with the ABS with Patrick Bailey, that, you know, maybe his value is diminished a little bit based on the fact that, you know, you don't have to be a great elite pitch framer anymore, but you still do. I still think it holds value. It's only two challenges. If you can make a ball look like a strike to an umpire, you can get those benefits of the edge calls early in the game when guys aren't challenging. So that factors in. And I think he's the best right now at pitch framing in the major leagues. And, you know, he's still quick down to second base. I think that accounts for something. It's controlling the running game. So especially if you're not scoring a lot of runs, all those little things do matter from the catcher's position. So he does have value, but as far as at the plate right now, it doesn't seem that there's, I mean, between Susak and Rodriguez, they're obviously been the better offensive player. So I guess at that time, you got to evaluate everything, where you are offensively, where you are as a team, and who's going to give you your best chance to win on a day-to-day basis. I don't really know what that is. I know personally as a pitcher, I still want Patrick Bailey back there when I pitch. I think he provides a lot of value with that. I just, he's a guy that you can trust and call in a game. He's a guy that you can help, that you feel like can help you control the running game, and he can steal some strikes for you. So I personally, if you pulled all the pitchers and when this decision had to be made, they would say they want Patrick Bailey. But, you know, if you're not scoring runs, you're not winning games, you got to make a decision there. And I'm glad I don't have to do that. But I think Buster and Zach are going to have a tough call when Susak comes back.
11: Sean Estes, the voice you hear, our buddy and, of course, great NBC Sports Bay Area analyst and, of course, wore the orange and black, knows what he's talking about. Won 19 games in 1997, kids. Kids, ask your parents. Hey, Sean, pitching. We, you know, that's your area of expertise. Starting pitching, Logan Webb. And maybe this plays into what you were just saying, because Marcus and I wondered on the show if Webb's bad performance had anything to do with Jesus Rodriguez being behind the plate and his unfamiliarity to it. So it's sort of a two-part question. A small picture, did Jesus Rodriguez play any role in Webb's bad outing? Or B, what about Logan Webb this year? There's a lot of theories. There's a World Baseball Classic theory. There's the smaller strike zone ABS theory. There's a knee discomfort theory. What's going on, Sean?
6: I mean, I'm sure all those can factor into it, but I mean, ultimately, if there has been a knee thing going on, has there been any talk about what knee it is? Is it right or is it left knee? I mean, honestly, that makes a big difference.
11: It's a left knee. Tony said
6: his left knee. So it's his land knee. So that, not to say that's a little bit better, but when you have your drive leg being the thing that's bothering you, because I dealt with it from an ankle and a foot standpoint for a couple of different years of my career, it absolutely affects your ability to execute pitches and drive off your back leg. That's not the case with Logan. It's more of his land leg, which isn't good either, but it's better of the two because you still have your drive leg. It just hurts a little bit probably when you get over your front knee. There's probably some pain there when your foot hits and you got to get over your front knee. So that could have some effect on his extension and him finishing pitches. So without a doubt, if that's something that's bothering you before you take the mound, or if it's something that as the game goes on, it gets worse, then maybe as the game goes on, you're going to get worse, right? You're going to start maybe elevating balls. His biggest inning or his worst inning over the course of his career, I felt like has always been his first. Well, this year, it's not the case. It's been like the fourth inning. So you look at that as he's getting into the game and a pitch count goes up and he's facing the lineup second time through the order. And he's not being able to execute pitches because he's feeling a little discomfort in his knee. And that's where he's making mistakes. And that's where he's giving up a bunch of runs. It makes a lot of sense because he's been the type of guy over the course of his career. As the game goes on, he gets better. He's never been fazed by facing a lineup second, third, even fourth time through. And as a matter of fact, the averages go down in the past the more he faces a team because he's so good at making adjustments in game, executing pitches, and getting better with his command as the game goes on. And that just hasn't been the case this year. I've seen him start to make more mistakes as the game goes on. So that's a little concerning, you know, that the fact that, you know, if it's, and maybe it's just quite simple as it's the knee thing. And if it is the knee thing, then he's got to get it better because you're not going to help the team going out there pitching, you know, at 80%, you know, if you're not getting results. So that's got to be something that has to be addressed. He's got to be honest with himself and with the organization about, you know, if that's affecting him. And he's a competitor. He's not going to sit there and make excuses. But I don't care. I've been through injuries, lower half injuries, and you're a shell of yourself when it comes to lower half injuries. Obviously, the arm stuff aside, but, you know, people don't even think about that. But the lower half has a lot to do with you executing pitches, and he just hasn't been able to do it consistently this year. I've just seen a lot of mistakes and uncharacteristic mistakes and just a little bit of inconsistency in just pitch shapes too. And the changeup, the sinker, you know, the cutter is a big pitch that he liked against lefties. He's really struggled against lefties and executing that cutter this year. And that's a pitch you have to really get out of your front knee and you have to finish that pitch or it just spins in the middle part of the plate and it gets whacked. So it's a lot of mistakes. So I attribute, you know, partially the knee pain. And you know, the fact is that he's had stretches like this before, you know, and if he's healthy, that's one thing, he'll come out of it. But if he's not, I just think that he's got to get himself better before he can go out there and feel like that he can execute and be the Logan Webb we've seen him in the past, because right now it's not his best version. It's actually the most I've seen him struggle. I mean, and that's saying that after coming off a really solid outing two starts ago. But if the knee thing is something that affected him in his last start, he's got to get it right. But I think Logan at the end of the day is going to be fine. I mean, he's gone through a stretch, eight game stretch like this in the past that he's come out of, and he's been really, really good, if not, you know, the best pitcher in baseball when he has.
12: Sean, last question for me is on the bullpen, because you look at this Giants bullpen as a unit, and they've actually been pitching pretty well this year, but there's also been issues with closing out games in the ninth inning. We saw back-to-back walk-offs out in Philadelphia for the doubleheader, and we've seen Ryan Walker blow multiple saves right now. So if you had to rank the bullpen arms, who are you most confident in right now to close games for the Giants?
6: Well, I mean, with Miller on the IL, right? So he's not an option right now.
12: Yeah.
6: Because if he is an option, I'd say right now he'd be my guy, just based on the fact that, you know, he has closed some games. I love like his stuff. He's developed a two seam fastball that at 98 miles an hour, that's nearly unhittable at times. When he throws it the right way, he's got a ton of confidence in it, and it's just going to make him better. And I think he's got the mentality to do it as well. But, you know, if he's not healthy, the guys you have right now, it's really a tough call. I really love Caleb Killian. I love his stuff. I think he's got the best stuff in that bullpen as far as being able to get guys to swing and miss. And I think that's what you need, a guy like that in the ninth inning, especially in a tight ball game where you need maybe a strikeout to get – you know, to get an out, runner on third, less than two outs, and you need to get a strikeout. He's got the stuff to do it. I think he knows how to do it. I think you've got to really just trust somebody right now to do that. I don't love the whole pocket thing and different roles. I mean, especially the ninth inning, it's got to be a guy that knows he's going to get the ball in the ninth. They can get their routine. They can mentally get right for that inning, and they know that they're the guy in there in a safe situation. I think that, I don't like the closer by committee thing. I just don't think it sets up the whole bullpen the right way. But like I said, you got to have, like you said, you got to have a guy that you can trust. And right now he's the guy I would trust the most. I mean, I know he came in and gave up a home run the other night in a 2-run game, but I thought that was just poor pitch selection. I didn't think that had anything to do with his stuff or his mentality. I just thought that, you know, he threw too many fastballs to Langelier or to Laureano, and he got burned on one of them. I thought he should have thrown a breaking ball in there, and he'll learn from that. But his breaking stuff, the slider, the curveball, and especially the fastball, the top of the zone at 98, and he can command it. I mean, he's the best guy for that job right now.
11: Sean, that's it, man. It's great talking to you. We can keep going on and on and on. We're out of time. But just a quick one on Tony V, man. What would you tell Tony? We got to get him loosened up, let his hair down. He seems to be wearing it. I understand why. He's 14-23, and he, you know, he's got all eyes on him, and people are mocking him and saying college boy can't do it. He got to let his hair down. Some, I don't know. He's got to do something to flip the script or flip the spread.
6: Well, yeah, I don't think he's a spread flipper, and I think guys would kind of roll their eyes nowadays if they saw that, especially from like a first-year manager, right? Yeah. I don't think that's his personality. I mean, he couldn't have got off to a worse start, you know, for a guy like that, right? I mean, that's just, it's a worst case scenario for Tony V. It really is. It couldn't have happened any worse. And, you know, obviously you're going to make some mistakes along the way, but if you're losing as a team, they're just magnified. I still think the guy's great. I do think he's the guy for the job. I think he's actually probably maybe the perfect guy to have in a situation like this. Just because you have to stay positive, like you have to there's no other way about it. Like if you don't and you do something out of character, it's going to go noticed and you're going to lose respect from your guys. So he has to stay consistent with who he is right now. And that's the guy that Buster Posey hired, right? Who they want him to be himself. So I don't know. I think that ultimately the key is his club's got to go out there and play better baseball, and they got to go out there and they got to do what the expectations were from the get go. Like there's nothing he can do about that. I mean, there really isn't. I mean, I never met a manager that was able to go out there and help an offense hit better. They just can't. What they can do is they can stay consistent. They can have individual conversations with players on the team that hopefully resonate, that can motivate, they can get guys. I mean, I don't think guys need motivation. I mean, I hear all the time, oh, they're making all this money. You got to be kidding me. Like, you think that's going to take the edge off of a guy going out there and performing in front of 40,000 tonight? I mean, they're obviously competitive people. They wouldn't be in this position. They have a ton of pride. No one likes to go out there and stink. So I mean, a manager can only do so much as far as motivating a guy, because if you're not motivating yourself to go out there and be the best every day that you can be, then just hang them up, right? I think at that point, that's when you realize that, okay, I'm time to retire. Obviously, that's not the case right now. But Tony B's not going to be able to do anything about that. But having individual conversations, just letting players know that he's got their back in these tough times, that they still trust you and they still have confidence in you, yeah, it takes a little bit of the pressure off. So that's really all he can do, and that's something he does best. So I still think that things are going to be all right. I do, and I think that he's still the right guy for the job. And I think that if there's anybody that needs to take less criticism, it's him.
11: Beautiful, man. Love catching up with you, Sean. When are you back on the mic?
6: Well, I'm back at pre and post June 1st through the 10th. And then I'm back and I'm doing the Seattle series in July, and that's a wrap.
11: That's a wrap. That's it.
6: That's a wrap. That's all I'm doing. I knocked out most of my games that like 9-game road trip in April.
11: Oh man,
6: it went a lot better than the last one.
11: Yes,
6: but not great.
11: So you'll have money. Yeah. So you'll be at Milwaukee, at Chicago, where the Cubs are on fire. Marcos will be at those games too. All right, buddy. It's great catching up with you, man. We'll do it again, and have a great weekend.
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8: And up on Dirty Work, the Giants are taking on the Padres. Can Robbie Ray and company start to turn this thing around? Juwan Jennings is moving on to the Minnesota Vikings. And for the love of God, do we have any news on Steve Kerr? Let's hope so.
7: It's time to get dirty with Dirty Work on KNBR. Faithful. Since 2005, game days have been heard on these airwaves with moments like this.
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35: A better life with Dr. Sanjay Gupta.
2: So-called super agers, they are an enviable segment of the population. People who are older than 80, whose brains function like someone a fraction of their age. It's true, a lot of these people have genetics on their side, but more and more research is bearing out the idea that people who practice good brain health also slow their cognitive decline. Dr. Richard Isaacson, a pioneer in the Alzheimer's space, told us that, quote, his studies have found lifestyle changes including diet, exercise, reducing stress and optimizing sleep, along with managing vascular risk factors with certain medications, can actually help grow brain areas and also reduce telltale signs of Alzheimer's, such as tau tangles and amyloid plaques. What else helps? Staying social, surrounding yourself with family and friends, and maybe even volunteering for a real sense of purpose. I'm Dr. Sanjay Gupta, helping you live a better life.
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4: So I still think that the things are going to be our guy. I do. And I think that he's still the right guy for the job. 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
5: Hey, Reggae Friday works on multiple levels here, as Sean Estes told us. Everything's going to be all right. I hear you, Sean. And, of course, we had to play little Three Little Birds for Sean Estes and a Reggae Friday. Always a good message, Marcus.
6: Yes.
5: Every little thing is going to be all right.
6: Is it?
5: I don't know.
6: Is it going to be all right?
5: I don't freaking know anymore.
6: Everything's going to be all right, and I get it. Look, Sean Estes is a big leaguer. Every time we talk to one of these big leaguers, they remind us that we're not even a quarter of the way through the season. 37 games on the year. There's a lot of baseball left, but they got to look a lot different if they want to have any type of success this year.
5: All right, we're going to fade out of Reggae Friday into our contest, which I'm pumped on because that's my guy. Boz Skaggs. Let's go, man. This tune's been sounding great all week, by the way. Where is my sheet to get those Boz Skaggs tickets? Listen to how smooth this vibe is. Thank you, buddy. Oh, man. Moonlight Through the Pines, Georgia? Dude, this is like freaking... You can't create better, like, sunset, happy hour music out here on the beach or whatever, or out on the boat. The Yacht Rock is what I'm trying to say. Two tickets to see Boz Skaggs Wednesday, September 23rd at the Masonic in San Francisco. Call Curly to be a part of this vibe. Caller number 10, 415-896-KMBR. Two tickets to see this man.

0: No, same with Marcus. I've heard of them, but I've never seen anyone use them.
1: Okay, well, we'll have to maybe do that for our What Did We All Learn Today. David Lombardi was out doing the butterfly in the bay, chasing chonkers, and then he was down in Santa Clara learning about Raheem Morris, Deshaun Stripling, Carver Willis, Romello Hyde. I'm just vamping until we get to the next jam here from Boz Skaggs. Call, win those tickets. I'm envious on The Sports Leader.

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4: A better life with Dr. Sanjay Gupta.
5: We are finally starting to learn more things we can do to keep our brains sharp as we age. A lot of people think crossword puzzles or Sudoku might do the trick, but the science doesn't really bear that out. What one recent study found, though, was that a certain type of brain training seems to have a significant impact on cognition as we get older. It wasn't memory or even problem-solving tasks that moved the needle. It was an interactive computerized game that tested the ability to recognize two separate images in faster and faster sequences. It's what we call a task of divided attention, in which you don't have a conscious strategy on how to improve. That's according to the study's lead author. You're just trying to do the best you can to figure out how to divide your attention. Now, the game in this study was called Double Decision. If you want to find it and try it out yourself. I'm Dr. Sanjay Gupta, helping you live a better life.
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15: Yeah, we're going deep into the files here. We played some 2026 reggae earlier, Looking Lovely with Shaggy and Robin Thicke. This one, we're going back into the 60s here. Jamaica, Alton Ellis, Dance Crasher. So, yeah, we can go deep.
16: Dance Crasher.
15: Yeah, I was going deep, buddy. Going deep. Why not, man? The early seeds.
16: Did the 49ers draft any dancing bears in this year's draft?
15: Ooh,
16: that's usually one of my favorite terms used.

0: at the NFL Combine.
1: Let's talk to David Lombardi about it. Last seen doing the butterfly in the bay, chasing chonkers. That was some impressive footage there, David. I know you're very familiar with the water. I'm sure you did some competitive swimming in your day. You've been up in Tahoe. But, dude, that was you were ripping that butterfly through the bay, man. What's up, David? How you doing?
0: Hey, what's up, David?
2: Good. How are you? That was an Alcatraz swim. That was cool. We're actually doing a commercial for Fitness SF. And so they had a drone and stuff. It was really neat. And it was a perfect day. And I was able to get a nice swim in. It was, you got to time those, right? Otherwise, you're going to end up in the ocean. You know, the current will take you out. So right. You got to time them. And they're really cool because there's some tactics to it because there's never a still moment in the bay. So you usually have to have like an aiming point, and then you have to calculate like what your speed's going to be. And then you aim, and then you end up like hitting the area of the city, like aquatic park where you're aiming for, based on like the trajectory and the speed of the current.
1: Damn, that is really deep stuff. I like it. And so we'll see this on an ad like social media or TV or what?
2: It already came out. This was a few months ago. I actually wasn't looking for chunkers in that video.
1: You were having some fun.
2: Yeah, I was having some fun. You know, there were whales the size of school buses during that swim, though. The guy in the boat, John, who was guiding me there through the bay, he's like, oh, I just saw a whale the size of a school bus like 100 yards away. I'm like, I didn't need to hear that right now. But made it to shore. So there's some bigger creatures than chonkers in the bay.
1: Yeah, for sure. Well, that's our transition to the 49ers. Did they draft any big creatures? Well, they drafted a wide receiver who's known to block, and he's a big body, and he's got some speed. And tell us about meeting DeShaun Stribling. The sound bites we played, he sounded like a very serious young man.
2: Well, his dad was a Marine for 17 years, and it's funny because Romello Height, the 49ers' second pick in this draft, his dad is also in the Marines. And so you got these two guys at the top of the draft, super disciplined work ethics, and they both credit their fathers and the upbringing. And I think that the 49ers have seen drama at the wide receiver position, to say the least, over the course of the past few years. And I don't think that it's a coincidence that they saw DeJean Stribling and his demeanor, you know, how buttoned up he is, how serious he is, and his work ethic. And I think that's something that really appealed to them. So no-nonsense guy. He's from Hawaii, so he's got a little bit of chill as far as the off-field personality goes, but when he steps in between the lines, you could see that, yeah, his dad was a Marine for 17 years. And I think that again, really did appeal to the 49ers.
0: We found out earlier this week that DeShaun Stribling is going to be wearing number 15, which is now available since Juwan Jennings has officially signed with the Minnesota Vikings. David, what were your thoughts on Juwan Jennings, the contract details, and his decision to move on from the 49ers?
2: I think it's too bad because I think he out-leveraged himself in 2025. You know, and context is really important. Remember in 2025, Jennings was entering the second year of a discount deal that he had signed in 2024 before Brandon Ayuk had signed his new contract and before the Brandon Ayuk situation had blown up. Jennings essentially didn't have the resume as far as catches went because he was the number three guy for the 49ers to sign for a really big deal. So he signed for a smaller, more modest deal in 2024. Then Ayuk signed for $30 million a year. Then Ayuk tore his ACL in week 7. And Jennings was essentially the featured guy in 2024. He nearly had 1,000 receiving yards, should have had 1,000 receiving yards, but there was an unfair ejection in that season finale against Arizona. So he entered 2025 saying, hey, my contract for whatever it was, I think it was like $6 million a year, is really outdated. I deserve more money. And he was right. But I think he asked for too much. And I think he asked for over $20 million. And, you know, the 49ers were probably willing to split the difference, maybe somewhere around 12 to 15 million. But they, you know, that wasn't enough for Jennings. And obviously they didn't reach an agreement. And so he out-leveraged himself. And now he signed with the Minnesota Vikings for maybe even less than what the 49ers had offered. I'm not sure exactly what was on the table from the 49ers, but we can talk about ballpark amounts. And obviously the market for Jennings wasn't as big as he thought that it might be. So at a certain point, the 49ers had already moved on, right? They had already signed Mike Evans. They had already signed Christian Kirk. They had drafted DeJean Stribling. And now Juwan Jennings is with the Minnesota Vikings, and it's too bad. But, you know, it's just one of those situations that didn't work out.
1: Yeah, it's too bad. And we'll see how he does in Minnesota. And the 49ers welcome Mike Evans, Christian Kirk, and Deshaun Stribling, the son of a Marine. The other big, big one was your first conversation with Raheem Morris and reading your piece in the SF Standard. There's some, you know, mystery, the mystery man. You note in your piece a couple things. One, they did run the four-man front, the Niners ran, but Jeff Ulbrich, his D coordinator, blitzed a lot more than the Niners do. And Atlanta's secondary played more man than the Niners do. I don't know, what pieces of evidence are you gathering about what Raheem Morris can do with the personnel he's inheriting here in Santa Clara?
2: I think that they're going to stick in the same kind of base as they've had for the past decade. I think that he essentially verified that yesterday. And John Lynch and Kyle Shanahan have both verified that as well. But what they really want to do is add some flavor to it, add some different packages. So you're not always in a 4-3 running zone defense. So I think they're going to up the man coverage rates. They're probably going to up the blitz rates a little bit. And then they're going to mix up the fronts to the point where, yeah, the five-man fronts have been big around the league to stop some of these run games. And there's a renaissance happening, I think, when it comes to the run game. So the five-man fronts also give you some more adaptability with your defensive ends. And you need guys who can drop a little bit more into coverage in those situations. And if you look at Romello Hight, a lot of people are saying, oh, this guy, you know, he's a clone of Dee Ford and Bryce Huff. I disagree there. I think that he dropped more into coverage in college than either of those two players. So you can't just look at him and say, okay, he's a lighter edge rusher and he's really explosive. He's just like Bryce Huff. Huff actually really struggled with the coverage drops. That's why he didn't work out in Philadelphia when he was working under Vic Fangio. If you go and watch the Romello Hight tape, you put it on, the third or fourth play is a pass breakup. And he did that in college. He didn't do it a whole heck of a lot. I don't think he's going to be asked to do it a whole heck of a lot under Raheem Morris, but it's now going to be part of the 49ers arsenal, because it wasn't part of the 49ers arsenal. It was once in a blue moon where that would happen under the Sala-like defensive coordinators in the 4-3. I think they're going to want to add some five-man front stuff that's going to involve some drops from these defensive ends, like a Romello Hight, and that's probably going to be one of the more significant changes that we see moving forward.
0: We also heard from Clay Kubiak yesterday talking to the media and said that the 49ers need to do a better job of lightening the workload for a guy like Christian McCaffrey, which leads to the questions about a guy like Kalon Black, who the Niners drafted in the third round this year, but also Jordan James and Isaac Garendo. How do you think the 49ers are going to go about maybe lightening that workload for Christian McCaffrey?
2: Well, it's really important that whoever steps in for him when he goes off the field is able to at least credibly deliver on a pass pattern. And I'll give you a great example. The 49ers were driving against Atlanta last year late in the game. It was a key touchdown to put actually Raheem Morris's Falcons away. And it was third down, third and long. I think it was third and 11 or third and 12. And Kyle Shanahan dialed up a play that involved Christian McCaffrey splitting out into the slot, running on the hash and catching a skinny post for the first down. But the problem is, in the 49ers were in the huddle and Kyle Shanahan was calling the play. He didn't notice at first that Christian McCaffrey was standing right next to him on the sideline, obviously sucking wind, like he was tired. And Shanahan panicked and it said, Christian, you got to get in the game because we're calling this play for you. I don't trust any other running back to run this play. So Christian sprinted onto the field. They made the substitution in time, and he caught the pass, even though he was gassed, even though he was tired. The 49ers picked up the first down, and that helped seal the game against Atlanta. The 49ers would like to avoid situations like that moving forward, because I do think they put Christian at a little unnecessary risk, especially if he's tired. So the only way that you can avoid that, though, given how they run this offense, is if that running back can catch the ball moving out of the backfield, or if he can pass protect. He needs to be able to contribute beyond just running the football. And that's, I think they really like that about Kalon Black. He didn't do a lot of pass catching at Indiana, but he did at James Madison, and he was really good running routes at the Senior Bowl. And that's where San Francisco truly fell in love with him. Plus, he might be the best pass protecting back in the class. So I think, to answer your question, you have to look at the pass game. You have to look at the pass game, how these backs perform there. And that's where Kalon Black can set himself apart for the 49ers, because they can't just have a running back behind Christian McCaffrey. They need to have a do-everything weapon there.
1: The other guy who kind of made news, David, we're talking to David Lombardi of the SF Standard, covers the 49ers, was Carver Willis, because he had a little personality. Some of you guys compared him to George Kittle in a way. The O-line was one of those places that I think fans thought the Niners should have spent more draft capital. They didn't. That's in keeping with their history. But they got this guy in the fourth round, which for them is a pretty big pick. He talked about playing guard, perhaps. But your review of sort of them not stocking up on O-line, they did take a little later in the fifth, I believe, Enrique Cruz. But your review of that and meeting Willis and maybe where you see this his future shaking out with the Niners.
2: Well, I talked to Greg Cosell the other day about this, and he's probably the best at breaking down this film. And his point was he was really surprised that Enrique Cruz was still around in the fifth round, just given the physical traits. So the guy didn't give up a sack last year at Kansas. It was his first really, really good year starting. So maybe that's why he kind of fell down in the draft process, because teams wanted to see a little bit more consistency. But he figured something out. And I asked him, you know, what he figured out yesterday. And he said that the coaching staff at Kansas after transferring really, really got him ready to go at an NFL level. But the thing about these tackles is, and I think Carver Willis made the point yesterday in a self-deprecating fashion. He was talking about himself. He was saying, you know, to be a starting tackle in the NFL, you have to have this elite physical talent, this set of traits that, you know, less than 1% of football players has. You have to be big, you have to be fast and, you know, strong, and it's hard to have all those things in conjunction. And Carver Willis said, you know, I don't have those traits, which is why they're moving me the guard. But I think that I can make it work, and I think that I'm versatile, and, you know, I think I could scrap by, and I think I'm a good player. Enrique Cruz Jr. has those traits. And for whatever reason, he lasted until the fifth round. And this is why I always emphasize so much at this time of the year. It doesn't matter where a guy was picked anymore. These guys are in the building. Their traits are in the building. Their weaknesses are in the building. And you've got to work with them. And the truth of the matter is that the 49ers picked up two offensive linemen, one of whom has the physical traits to be a really good tackle. Like, he was the fastest tackle in this draft, the fastest offensive lineman in this draft. He, you know, has a 35-inch vertical leap. He's a freak athlete at a big size in Enrique Cruz Jr. And then you have a guy who was a powerful run blocker, who seems to be really resourceful, who said yesterday that he can play all five positions, who believes he can even help the 49ers out at center. And guess what? Jake Brendel's 34 entering the final year of his contract, and maybe that's the center succession plan. So they brought in two players they really like, and now we'll see where they go with them.
1: David, last one is, are you keeping your notifications on or your ear to the ground? Joey Bosa, any chance? What do you think?
2: I think the 49ers have been interested all offseason. I know they were interested last offseason. Last offseason, the price limit was much stricter because they were beginning a big renovation of the defensive line, and they wanted to make sure that there was enough room for rookies. Now they're starting to add cherries on top, right? Because they have completely reconstructed the room. You know, speaking of Bosa, Nick Bosa is the only remnant of the 2024 rotation, like defensive line room that is projected to be in the rotation this year. So in 14 months, they have completely reconstructed the defensive line outside of Nick Bosa. And now, you know, Joey would be a cherry on top. He's a guy that has played in a 3-4 system before. I think that if you did bring him in, he probably takes the spot of a Sam Okwunu, who might be able to be traded for a lower round pick. Kyle Van Noy is interested in joining the 49ers as well. He's played in a drop type of system. And he actually kind of spilled the beans the other day when he said that he knows the 49ers really, really love Joey Bosa. I don't think that it's really been that much of a secret. Even John Lynch didn't deny that the 49ers are interested when we asked him about him, Joey a couple months ago, but he said that he thinks that Joey's too expensive for the 49ers. So we'll see if the prices align, and if they do, then maybe we will see Nick and Joey Bosa on the same team.
1: It is May 8th. There's some time before summer camps, and the negotiating dance will be playing out. So good stuff, David. A lot of 49er hay in the barn there. By the way, do you guys get to see them on the field at all this weekend, or do they ban you guys?
2: No. I'm headed out there in 2 hours. We'll be out on the field.
1: Great. So well, yeah. The eyeball test is good. I'll be looking forward to your eyeball review, because you see things when guys are on the field. So some guys pop. So good. I'll look forward to that. All right, man. Have a great weekend. Thank you.
0: Yeah. Thanks, David.
2: Yeah, thank you, guys. Have a great weekend.
1: Yeah, David Lombardi, SF Standard. I'll look forward to the eye test there on who's to who pops out. You never know. Some undrafted free agents, perhaps,
0: You want to dive into the eyelytics.
1: I do.
0: Yeah.
1: I like eyelytics.
0: Uh-huh. A lot of tape, but you want to see these guys with your eyes.
1: My eyelytics say Friday's coming, baby. Yeah. That's my eyelytics say.
0: Uh-huh. My nose is telling me that. We'll start to sniff the weekend.
1: We're getting there, baby. We started at 6 a.m. pumped on a Friday. Thanks to Dangerous Dan for running a capable ship here, but we may get rid of him soon.
0: Yeah, Reggae Dan.
1: Yeah.
0: Thanks for coming by.
1: We'll hand it over. Krug in for a papa today.
0: Yeah, and it sounds like
1: he sent out a warning shot on Twitter. You should go check it out on The Sports Leader.
3: 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Since 2005, game days have been heard on these airwaves with moments like this.
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18: Getting your heart broken can be really rough. It'll happen to most of us at some point in our lives. It's not just an emotional experience, it's a physical one too. Often described as getting the wind knocked out of you, a knot in your stomach, trouble sleeping. I recently spoke about this with Dr. Yoram Yovel, a psychiatrist and neuroscientist. He was on my podcast, Chasing Life. Now, he told me heartbreak doesn't have to last forever, and while your inclination might be to withdraw, isolate, and shut down, it's often the opposite of what supports healing. One of the things that helps us the most is reconnecting to other people you love. And the reverse is also true, he said. If someone you care about is struggling, don't give up on them. You hold the power to comfort loved ones that are in deep physical or emotional distress. I'm Dr. Sanjay Gupta, helping you live a better life.
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24: For every year, I like to wish all the mothers out there happy Mother's Day. It was the next Sunday. Don't forget, guys. My mom's special. Mrs. Al Davis is special. So happy Mother's Day to you. So don't forget, guys. Go shopping, all right?
1: I stepped on old man Willie. Willie Brown, Raider great at the draft years ago.
0: Old man Willie.
1: Wishing everybody a happy Mother's Day. Happy Mother's Day.
0: Don't forget, fellas. Don't forget. Wish your mamas a happy Mother's Day.
1: Don't be like Dan Hurley on his wife's birthday.
0: No. Pick don't up swing a, by the store to grab a George Foreman grill.
1: Is that like, you know, the fact that he actually did something, does that make up for the fact that he did something really just cheap and last minute?
0: I give him an A for effort.
1: I mean,
0: maybe a B.
1: Do you almost rather say, hey, man, I'd rather you didn't do anything?
0: No, because he still remembered to get a gift.
1: Yes.
0: Yeah.
1: They say it's the thought that counts, yeah, right? Even if it's the last minute, right?
0: It definitely
1: right?
0: is.
1: The toys wrapping up our Reggae Friday. It's been a good Reggae Friday. And hey, man, Giants baseball tonight. We'll see. You're going, huh?
0: Yes, I will be down at the ballpark tonight checking out the Buccos before I go see my mama this weekend.
1: I gave our season seats to the boy, the 18-year-old. So we'll see if he can hold it. See if you see a ruckus going on in our section.
0: I'll keep an eye out.
1: Yes, and happy Mother's Day to your mom, Mama Boucher.
0: Yes, happy Mother's Day to Candace as
1: well. Yes, that's right. Emotional as we reach the end of the senior year in high school road.
0: Man.
1: All right, hey, here we go with a little what we both learned today. Let's go.
23: Inquiring minds want to know, what did OG Murph learn today?
1: And
23: the ladies want to know.
25: 20 minutes and a ham sandwich. Can I get an amen?
0: Amen.
23: What did Waterboy learn today?
26: Yo, what's going on, man? Is this Murph?
1: Hey, it is Murph. Yeah. We both learned that Joe Lacob and Dana White have beef.
0: Who knew?
1: We didn't know this. This was found on Twitter. Dana White, the founder of UFC and
0: the president of UFC.
1: President, mm-hmm. Yes, not the founder, right? Because the founder was back with the days of the Gracies in the early 90s,
0: yeah,
1: right?
0: You're going back to even before the Zuffer brothers bought the company.
1: Anyway, he did a podcast saying that he's a Celtics fan. And he went to the 2022 NBA Finals at Chase Center. We got a little bit of it here. Dana White revealing beef with Joe Lacob.
27: Going to NBA games, I'm a big Celtics fan. And me and Ari Emanuel go to Celtics versus Warriors, right? So I got my Celtics hoodie on, and we're sitting there. And I can't remember his name. The owner of the he's like the majority owner, him and his wife. And they come in, and they're sitting a couple seats over from us. And he walks up to me. He's like, oh, I heard you were here, this and that. He's like, are you serious with that hoodie? You know, I get it, whatever. I think he's joking. So he literally starts trying to unzip my thing, my hoodie and whatever. So I start grabbing his. And I'm going to pull his off, too. What are we, you know, and, you know, his wife's talking smack to me. I'm thinking this is all in fun and whatever. And then she goes like this. And she's got championship rings on every finger. And I go, yeah, I get him. You know, we go through this whole thing and he sits down and we're watching the game and halftime's coming up. Now, if you've ever gone to an NBA game, at the end, they have like a green room and stuff that you go back in. And Ari leans over to me and says, he says, you're not going to be able to go back there if you don't take that hoodie off. And I said, well, tell him he can keep his stale f***ing pretzels and his f***ing beer. I'll sit here during halftime. I'm not taking my f***ing Celtics hoodie off.
1: Oh, man. Great, great stuff. Wow. I wonder if it goes, by the way, can't remember his name.
0: Ooh.
1: Didn't catch the name for my favorite year crowd out there. I know it's a deep, deep poll. Anyway, man, so I wonder how Lacob feels about Dana White. Now, don't forget, Lacob grew up in Mass as a Celtics fan.
0: Wow.
1: Yeah, he did.
0: And he's still telling Dana to take off that Celtics
1: hoodie. And we talked about it, you know, who would ever in a sporting event, put their hands on someone wearing another team's gear?
0: I don't know.
1: We'll leave that alone.
0: I don't know.
1: We'll leave that alone. Yes, we played the Elaine Benes Orioles hat. I love Elaine's so great. When the guy says, you're going to take off that hat, she goes, yeah. Her reaction is so good. She's like, yeah. She just blows the guy off. All right, so Marcus, wear appropriate things to your next sporting event.
0: Yes.
1: Don't have Joe Lacob put his hands on you.
0: No.
1: That's the lesson.
0: No.
1: Happy Mother's Day, everybody. Happy Mother's Day to Danny Dunn, all the moms in Danny Dunn's life, and to Mama Curly out there in the West Portal Sunset area, somewhere near St. Cecilia's. All right, buddies, have a great weekend, everybody. That was all sponsored, What We Learned, by Bigelow Tea. Grab a mug and tea proudly, as we always do. Papa and Silver is next, and I believe the opinionated Larry Kruger is joining Greg Silver. Our Warriors Insider, our Steve Kerr Insider next. 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
23: And Greg Silver.
8: Let me tell you something. There is no such thing as being calm. I am fired up to be here.
23: This is Papa and Silver.
6: Tight left, Purdy back. Purdy throws. It is caught by Juwan Jennings. Breaks a tackle. Touchdown! San Francisco!
9: The savior, Juwan Jennings. What a start.
6: First and 10. Play action to J.P. Mason. Brock going to get rolling out to his left. Will throw one down the field for Juwan Jennings. Jennings went up and took it away. What a catch by J.J. He has scored three touchdowns today, but that's the best play he's made. How did he catch that ball?
9: Because Brock Purdy trusts him and puts it up to him no matter if he's covered or not.
6: Second down and four for Brock Purdy out of the shotgun. Throws over the middle. It's caught there by Juwan Jennings. Juwan is loose into Philly territory. Down inside the 40, inside the 30, and he's finally pulled out of bounds there. The 49ers showing some fight after their leader, George Kittle, carted off the field, a 44-yard gain. Brock Purdy under center. He's got Christian McCaffrey behind him. Sky Moore in motion. It's a trick play. They give it to Moore. Now flip to Juwan Jennings. End around. Jennings throws it to McCaffrey. And he's got it. McCaffrey caught it for the touchdown. Touchdown, 49ers. But a flag is down near the backfield. What a throw by Juwan Jennings. And that is the 49ers' own Philly special. McCaffrey spikes the ball into the ground, and the 49ers have tied the game.
1: Or as our guy Greg Papa likes to call that last play, Sky Bang reverse pass. Say it with me. Sky Rizzy. Juwan Jennings, a whole bunch of highlights, and what a 5 years for him. It is now official. He has found a new home on a one-year deal worth up to $13 million with... There you go, the Minnesota Vikings. Nicely done with the Lizzo touch and Danny Dunn. And we have got my guy, Larry Kruger, in with us
8: down in Santa Clara for a little 49ers minicamp. So we got some Niners. We got the Zach Manassian opening the door to criticism. Right now, Krug's ready to have a field day with some Giants stock, and we will get him connected to the video stream as well. But in the meantime, all that really counts when we are doing what they call radio is that we can hear your fantastic voice. What's up, my guy?
7: That is a gorgeous lavender Valkyrie sweatshirt you have on today. That is very, very, I mean, I wouldn't be caught dead wearing that, but of course, it looks good on you, as they say. But no, go Valkyries. I'm just joking.
8: Hey, shout out to the Ion Network, right? That's where it's going to be on tonight when they take on the Seattle Storm. So there you go. That's the fun fact of our 10:03 getting us rolling here on a Friday.
7: I've broken my WNBA maiden. I've never been to a Valkyries game, but my sister lives out in Connecticut, and I did go to a Connecticut Sun. There's the Phoenix Suns, plural. In a Chris Mullins, but no, it's Chris Mullin. And then there's the Connecticut Sun, singular. And they play inside of a casino, an Indian gaming casino in Connecticut.
8: Yeah.
7: I'm telling you, man, I've seen the future. When you go to a game, this is the future. You're going to have a gigantic arena, whether stadium, whatever. And then the game's going to end, and it's all going to empty out into a casino. Where there's like steakhouses and five-star restaurants and... That's the future of sport in America. I've seen it, and it's something else, man. It is unbelievable. There's nothing quite like going to a game and then, you know, walking through a casino to get there and then emptying out into a casino. I mean, it's the future.
8: That sounds awfully dangerous, and that's why I think it is the future, right? Because it's like, oh, remember when gambling was the most taboo thing? And I'm joking because this was like 3 years ago. And then it was like, guys, we're going to make a pro sports team in Vegas, and our partnerships are going to involve DraftKings and FanDuel, and we're going to be doing live spreads and prop bets during games and stuff like that. And I'm like, wow, you guys really flipped the coin real quick on this one. So, yeah, I'm not surprised. Go ahead. By the way, what if every team in the WNBA was just a singular form of an NBA team? That's what I thought of when you said Phoenix Suns, Connecticut Sun, but they were all no correlation to cities, too. So it'd be like... You know, the Golden State Grizzly or something like that. But I kid because we love our Valkyries and we love the color scheme. Nobody touched the violet. Nobody touched the purple. And they got a little storm up in Seattle later tonight.
7: Wow. See, now that I didn't know about. I wasn't prepared. Will you do any tailgating before Valkyrie Storm or no?
8: Well, it's in Seattle. So,
7: at your home. I mean, because you're a big fan.
8: Oh, you know, well, I think I am going to actually meet up with Danny Dunn a little bit later.
7: Really?
8: So I might have to get his take on that. Yeah, maybe a little Mexican food, maybe a little tailgating. And then also 7:15 is around the time we got to see what happens with the Giants and the Pirates. But Krug, as you know, with the Giants, dude, we might be disinterested by the third inning of that one.
7: Giants, Valkyrie. If the Giants can't beat out the freaking Valkyries, I mean, it's just you know, relegate them. You know, send them to the pack. Send them to the Pacific Coast League. By the way, Zach Manassian, I was driving in. Thank you, Zach. I mean, Zach, you're the greatest guy of all time. He said that at some point this morning, he told Murph, you know what, Murph? We welcome criticism. We welcome the criticism. I think maybe we ought to put that to the test today.
8: I think we're definitely going to put that to the test. And by the way, that goes to show that Krug is a proponent of the replay leader because the Giants executive show every Thursday. Hey, they do it for the different time slot crowd on a Friday. And if one Larry Krueger was listening at 7:10 when Zach Manassian said, yeah, we're open to some criticism. I think we're going to be up to the task. I know you certainly will be. And I've had my fair share of being on all week, so I have no doubt we're going to succeed in that.
7: Yeah, you know, if you just keep sending Ryan Walker out to the mound in the ninth, you know what I mean? And we can, you know, who's that third base coach again? Jay Borg or whatever?
8: Hector Borg.
7: I mean, that guy. Whoa. I mean, what would you say you do here? I mean, I fully expect to see that guy's car broken down on the side of the road, you know, out of gas. He doesn't gauge things well.
8: That was nicely done here. So lots to get into on this Friday. Matt Maiocco is going to join us at 10:50. Krug's actually going to dip out for a bit for a little mini camp and hang out with Matt Maiocco. So our weekly conversation with Andy Baggerly is going to happen around then, 11:50. And then I am wearing my Valkyries hoodie. And our good friend Michelle Smith is going to come by, who just wrote a book on Tara Vanderveer, longtime women's basketball coach of Stanford. She's going to join at the very end of the day, around 1:30. So a lot to get into. And I think
10: just with Matt Maiocco coming up and Juwan Jennings, we knew this was coming for a while now. And once they signed Mike Evans and certainly Christian Kirk, it was fair to assume that Juwan Jennings was going to be finding a home elsewhere. Now, where was it going to be? What was the deal? That was all in question, and it's going to be with the Minnesota Vikings, a one-year deal, base of $8 million, worth up to $13 million. So we love Juwan here in the Bay Area, and he turned down an extension that was around $15 million a year, ended up betting on himself. In the short term, financially, didn't work out, but look, he could be a great wide receiver three in Minnesota with an offense that, I mean, you give me Kyler Murray, that defense, Justin Jefferson, Jordan Addison, all those weapons. Maybe Juwan sets himself up for a long-term deal after this one. So in the short term, didn't land him a giant payday, but maybe in the long term, it's something that works out for him.
7: You know, I mean, I love Juwan Jennings. I think he's one of the great Niners. I'll say this, 808 KMBR. In honor of Juwan Jennings, toughest 49er in history. Because this guy is tough. This guy is tough. And I always think the most underrated part of wide receivers, we always talk, oh, it's an aerial ballet and all this stuff. These guys are tough, man. The best wide receivers are really tough. You know, you think of Jerry Rice, what was this distinct quality he had? He was tough. What made John Taylor, John Taylor? He was tough. You know, I mean, the greatest receivers, T.O., incredibly tough. Randy Moss, incredibly tough. You don't, people, oh, Ricky Pearsall's Julian Edelman. Be careful about that. Julian Edelman was insanely tough.
10: Yeah.
7: You know, that's a real tough comparison. So, Juwan Jennings is, you know, a great Niner, third in Juwan, way better than his stats. I'll never look at 40 times the same way ever again. The guy ran, you know, they timed him with a sundial. I mean, the guy was like 4.77 or something like that. It was really ugly. It was an offensive line kind of a time. And all the guy did was get open and catch those bang sixes and break tackles. And fourth down, did you want to see him go to Ayuk or Debo or Kittle? No. Niner fans wanted to see the Niners go to Juwan Jennings. And I kind of feel like it's a win-win-win. The Niners won because they got a better receiver in Mike Evans for a cheaper price, and they didn't wind up overpaying for another receiver. So they win. JJ wins because now he goes and joins a team where he can slot in perfectly. He's not a one. He's not a two. He's a three. And on the Vikings, he'll be that three. And I think the overall, you know, the Niners win because, you know, they don't, you know, they don't extend another receiver past his prime. So I think it was a win for the Niners, a win for JJ, a win for, and I know people say it's a loss for JJ because he could have made more, but there would have been a lot of criticism that came with that big contract, and now he's going into a spot where he won't be criticized, he's perfectly slotted, and he's got a chance to win.
10: And if you think about the teams that didn't make the playoffs, well, I'd look at the two in the NFC North, Detroit and Minnesota, as ones that could have a very quick turnaround this season and get right back on the horse. So it absolutely is a win to go and play for somebody like Kevin O'Connell, and I think one of the questions I got is, where will the Jennings departure rank among brutal departures in the Shanahan era? And I'm not talking about retirement. I'm talking about trades or release or free agency. Where will this rank? Do you see this as something where maybe it's not going to be that big of a deal? Or back to your point, Krug, on the toughness, did they lose something that was valuable of setting the tone for the offense, a true enforcer? And as far as tough as 49ers, I mean, I think everyone's competing for second with Ronnie Lott, right? Like, when you give up part of your finger, I think that's going to give you the automatic crown. But that being said, that was also generations ago in a different dynasty. Now we're talking about a team that's trying to get Lombardi number six. And for more contemporary 49ers, you think about Patrick Willis and Navarro Bowman and Frank Gore, like the ultimate Iron Man, right? And then the Shanahan era comes along. Debo was absolutely that attitude guy, that enforcer on the offense. Juwan Jennings was a guy that gave you a ton of attitude. So where will this departure rank among the scale of brutality? Maybe it's something you don't see as a big deal. And maybe you're thinking, hey, this could be an underrated loss with a bunch of rookies coming in today who need some veteran role models. 5 years for Juwan Jennings, now headed to Minnesota. We'll get into this coming up, and then we'll talk to Matt Maiocco at 10:50, 11 o'clock hour. Well, you heard it from the man right there. You could see his still shot on the stream with us. Zach Manassian opening up the door to criticism. It is Papa and Silver with Larry Krueger on a Friday on the Sports Leader.
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1: And up on Dirty Work, the Giants are taking on the Padres. Can Robbie Ray and company start to turn this thing around? Juwan Jennings is moving on to the Minnesota Vikings. And for the love of God, Do we have any news on Steve Kerr? Let's hope so.
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10: Former 49ers wide receiver Jawan Jennings has found a home, and it's with the Minnesota Vikings. A one-year, $13 million deal. And as rookie minicamp is happening at Levi's, our question today is, how big of a departure is Jawan Jennings? Do you see this as a significant loss, or was it time for the two sides to move on? 808-KNBR to join the conversation.
23: Faithful. Since 2005, game days have been heard on these airwaves with moments like this.
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13: Good to be with you, Papa and Silver. Larry Kruger hanging out with us as we get things rolling on a Friday. Matt Maiocco going to join us before the end of the hour. We will talk to Andy Baggerly. Michelle Smith is going to stop by at 1:30. So we're going to send you into the weekend with as much positive vibes as we can. We've been trying for answers and just trying to get all the questions sorted out, right? But the Giants continue to lose, and Steve Kerr, still we don't have a decision there, so we're all kind of just waiting to see how it unfolds. But we're talking a little Niners here, because with all the talk of the draft and new faces coming in, and now Juwan Jennings departing, well, Krug's out at rookie minicamp, and he's ready to go for the media portion coming up in about an hour and a half. So, Krug, I know you're going to give us a lot of information the end of the show about these new rookies that are coming in, but as far as their big free agency departure, that was Juwan Jennings, who, I think you said it well, the one word we could define him with would be toughness. He was a tone setter. He was a guy that wanted to block you into the Gatorade cooler. And in fact, I thought about this. Remember the Cleveland game right after Thanksgiving? Walter, do we have this clip? Shelby Harris of the Cleveland Browns didn't have such kind words for Juwan after that one. If you don't remember, here's what he said.
21: He's a hoe, and I want that known. Like, I see why he got punched in the nuts, because that's some, like, he says some things that you should not say to another man ever, but, like, I don't respect it, because you say that, then run behind your O-line. That's some real soft shit, and I want that known. I see exactly why they punched in the nuts. I'm surprised nobody punched him in the jaw yet.
13: Does Shelby Harris play the Minnesota Vikings this year? So, Krug, thinking about that, right? I was thinking with Juwan Jennings and this whole idea of him being a tough guy, an enforcer, as essentially, who's going to be called a hoe on this offense? Like, Trent Williams, I think, could definitely be that guy, because you don't want to go and mess with Trent Williams. But Christian McCaffrey, for example, we're not talking about who's the most valuable player on this offense. Of course, it's CMC. He was the one constant. He was offensive player of the year, comeback player, or second in offensive player of the year, first in comeback player of the year, for good reason, right? But if the Cleveland Browns or some other opponent was going to talk about McCaffrey after the game, you would hear things like, oh my gosh, he's so dynamic, one of the great playmakers, he's so tough to defend, got a ton of respect for his game. Nobody's calling Christian McCaffrey a hoe. Nobody's going to call Brock Purdy a hoe, no matter how many times he hits the Dougie. But Deebo Samuel was that guy who set the tone with attitude when he was at the height of his powers. Juwan Jennings was the guy who had that attitude. Now you wonder, okay, it's going to be a little bit of a different look. Not saying there's no talent on the 49ers offense. We know that there's a lot of talent. But who's going to be that attitude enforcer when you got to go just play some hard-nosed football, man?
7: Maybe Upton Stout. I think he might be one. He's just, yeah, he's a dog, man. He's absolutely all in and totally intense. But I you know, it's funny. When I get a lot of Draymond Green vibes out of Juwan Jennings. Mm-hmm. You know, these alpha winner tough guys. And, you know, I've heard it said before many times that when you win, you affect people's emotions. And that's what Draymond Green has done. He's won some more, and it has affected people's emotions. And that's what Juwan Jennings has done. He's a winner. He is a money player. I mean, I hold him in very high regard. I mean, it's like, you know what? Did Deebo show up in the Super Bowl? Well, he did in the first half of that first game against the Chiefs. Did Ayuk show up in the Super Bowl? Not that much. But yeah, you know what? Juwan Jennings, when the money was on the table, JJ showed up. So I got nothing but huge respect for the, you know, think about those kind and guys in our lifetime, Will Clark, Steph Curry, you know, the kinds of guys that money's on the Joe Montana, 4 Super Bowls, 4 wins, no interceptions. When the money was on the table, this guy rose to the occasion. This guy showed up. And I love that about Juwan Jennings, man. He shows up when the money's on the table, and I got nothing but total respect for him. But he definitely affects people's emotions. And you hate these guys. When they're on your team, you're like, oh, man, I love that guy. I love Draymond Green. I love Juwan Jennings. When he's on the other team, oh my God, it's like, I bet you Draymond Green might be one of the most hated people in the entire league.
10: I mean, him right up there with like Big Dom, and I kind of kid on that one, like anyone, Big anyone Dom. Up on the field. Yeah, so look, defensively, you're right about Upton Stout. Going into year two, he could totally be an enforcer. I think the defensive side of the ball, now you've got Dre Greenlaw back, speaking of Big Dom, right? Like, you've got enforcers on that side of the ball. So Raheem Morris coming in, I'm not quite as worried about the defensive side. But the offensive side, you do wonder a little bit. Like, Mike Evans has been known to be kind of a feisty guy. Him and Marshawn Lattimore have those great history of battles of getting physical and ejected from the game at times. So this isn't to make it about what the 49ers lack. But you think about Jennings, too. You know, I go through last year in the stats, right? And 55 catches, 643 yards, 9 touchdowns, which led all receiving touchdowns. 15 games is probably the one that wasn't really talked about very much. Trent Williams gave you about that many games. I think he played one snap of 16 for the regular season. So he gave you 15. Juwan Jennings, after he and Kyle Shanahan had that little late first half spat on the sideline in Tampa Bay, talked about playing through broken ribs and stuff. He was there. Like, Christian McCaffrey was the constant of your offense, and he carried this thing as far as it would go. But Juwan Jennings was right there with him in terms of consistency, security blanket, trust developed with his quarterback, who, not just one of them, two of them because of Mac Jones. And so, yeah, in some ways, that could be a big loss. Now, I think that, say you got a healthy Evans, Kirk, Stribling, Pearsall. Let's say that core stays relatively healthy through the season. Then I don't think the loss of Juwan Jennings is going to mean quite as much. But Juwan played 15 games for you. Pearsall's a huge question mark. Evans has had soft tissue injuries as he's gotten older. Kirk missed a lot of time this last year, and Stribling's a rookie where you don't really know how rookie wide receivers are going to do in a Shanahan offense. So all of a sudden, account for that uncertainty, and I'm thinking, man, maybe they are going to miss him at some point this year.
7: Well, I mean, come on, man. I mean, if they could clone him, they would. He's that kind of a competitor. He's that kind of a tough guy. But I'm going to give you two rookies to keep your eyes on. One is Kalon Black, the rookie running back from Indiana. A lot of the same traits that Juwan has. I mean, just tough and respected, you know. And I think Kalon Black is going to be fantastic of salting away victories, because this guy moves the pile. You know, it's like, it's blocked for 3, he gets 5. It's blocked for 5, he gets 8. He blocked for 8, he gets 12. I mean, he really pushes the pile. And we saw it in the Senior Bowl. We saw it if you watched Indiana football all year long. So I love him on that regard. And then the other guy, the Niners got an undrafted kid named Wesley Grimes out of NC State. And he's fast, but he is tough. And if you look at some of the hits that he took in the middle of the field and got up, I mean, you don't see that many guys who run in the 4.3s who can also run across the middle of the field and take big-time hits and hold on to the football. And Grimes can do a lot of that. So he is a guy I'll be looking for today, for sure.
10: Oh, yeah, Grimes. So he's 6'2", 193. So a little bit on the lighter side right there. So that's an intriguing one for sure, all these undrafted guys. And when Matt Maiocco joins us, I did want to ask him more specifically about Kalon Black, because in the running back example, in particular in the Shanahan and Lynch era, well, they've found a running back they've been able to take in higher rounds or a day two pick. And then it's somebody they find either undrafted, like a Mostert, a J.P. Mason, and Elijah Mitchell, or say a day three draft pick, like, you know, Mitchell example was one of those. That's one where it's like, okay, like maybe Kalon Black is finally the one that breaks that day two, round three running back curse a little bit, because we all know that the skill set's enticing. I think he got drafted a lot higher than many of us expected, but, you know, they keep saying it, and Clay Kubiak did yesterday too. We want to find ways to get him involved, to get Christian McCaffrey off the field. Like drafting an offensive lineman high, when Christian McCaffrey has any kind of workload management, I'll believe it when I see it, and I understand why, but you're also going to go as far as your best player can take you, so you want him to be as fresh as possible is the way of doing that, legitimately trusting someone like Black to get a handful of reps in the regular season?
7: No, it's a great question. I do think this is the guy. I mean, I really, really like this player. Did they take him a little early? Perhaps. And did Niner fans have, you know, a little bit of a knee-jerk reaction to any third-round running back because of the history of the draft with Sermon and Joe Williams and all these, and Ty Davis Price? Yes, we're very sensitive to that. But don't separate the two. And this is a really, really special football player with tremendous heart. I think he's a culture player. And I think when at first glance you say, well, is he a good fit? Because, he's not much of a receiver. But the Niners really feel like he is a good receiver, and that he demonstrated those receiving skills at the Senior Bowl practices, where you could see him catching the ball and looking really natural doing it. So yes, Indiana didn't throw him the ball a lot, but they think he's got that skill set. And then a lot of other people are like,

0: kind of laughed at the schedule release, being like, you already know who you're playing, but it's the order. But because the 49ers are going to travel about 38,000 miles, I am kind of intrigued what happens after Australia week one. And by the way, we talked about this on the show yesterday. We got another opener on Netflix. How many times we got to do this, man? Just can we flush the Netflix thing, please?
1: I mean, the whole NFL thing. I'm really pissed right now because I have Xfinity and I haven't been able to watch the NFL Network since the draft. They obviously are having some negotiation problem and they're going to figure it out at some point. But I mean, you know, it would be nice if we could actually watch the NFL Network. Last night they showed the Niners Seahawks playoff game from this year. And I'm like, oh, you know, that nightmare's on. But luckily I don't have to watch it because Xfinity is so effed up. They can't get me the NFL Network. But so there you go. But eventually I'm sure they'll work it out probably before we get to the preseason, I would think. If not, it's bye-bye Xfinity.
0: Did you see the Niner-based account that listed all the different channels and streaming services required if you wanted to watch every single NFL game this season? So it could cost like $1,000. So we're talking CBS, Fox, NBC, ESPN on ABC, YouTube, Peacock, Netflix, Prime, ESPN Plus, and NFL Network.
1: Yeah, I saw that. It's just, and not only that, I mean, if you add it all up, You're talking over $1,000. You're talking about, you know, I mean, whatever it is that if you go Sunday ticket, I mean, if you want it all, let's say you want YouTube TV, you want NFL Sunday ticket. I got to have Prime Video because Thursday night football. And then what about Black Friday? I got to see that game. Well, and then, you know, I got to have Peacock and I can't get my Peacock frozen. I got my ESPN Plus. I've got my Netflix. I've got, you know, it's like, Jesus. I mean, what is this going to cost me? It's going to cost me over $1,000. Now, you know what? I can afford it, whatever, but it's not, I'm not, you know, it's not that. It's not the money. It's more the principle. And also, it's just a pain in the ass. It's kind of like when the, you know, it used to be Giants were always on NBC Sports Bay Area. And yeah, then all of a sudden, whenever I see the Giants are on some streaming service, I'm like, ah, great. You know, it's like we chase it down and hit my code and access code. And my code ran out. And oh, my God. God, I'm so, now I'm dialing up my younger children, feeling very much like in my mid 50s. I mean, it's a bad experience. Let me just tell you.
0: Hey, children, what was the password? Oh no, that was the one from 2 years ago. So I'm with you. It's the principal more than anything. But hey,
1: and we got lots of kids. I got 4 kids. They're all pirating the freaking code. Then I got different people. You know, I can't watch the Giants game because my daughter in Atlanta is streaming a movie. It's like I'm losing my ass over here.
0: You know what is free though? Us. That's why we're still here. We got you covered. The Sports Leader will be here with you all 49ers season long, which is a ways away. It is Papa and Silver, Larry Kruger, hanging out with us. He's getting ready for a little rookie minicamp, and we will talk to Matt Maiocco coming up in about 20 minutes. 808 KNBR to join the conversation. 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
5: You and I have never met, but I'm willing to bet that there is something you would like to do, but you feel like you can't, that it's too hard, that you don't deserve it. A colleague of mine recently told me about this new book called Brave Shift, 30 Mindset Changes to Transform Your Life. It's written by a woman named Michelle Carrer. Carrer says the one thing most people forget when they set a goal is to attach a reason to it. Having that reason is big, because when you don't want to do something that's necessary to reach your goal, you can go back to your reason to find the motivation you need. Try to frame your goal as something you want to achieve, as opposed to being a bad part of yourself that you want to change. That will make you more likely to succeed, as will asking for help. All of us need it, and it makes people feel good to help you achieve your goals. I'm Dr. Sanjay Gupta, helping you live a better life.
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19: Good to be with you. Matt Maiocco coming up shortly. It is Silver and Krug with you. And now, if you're watching us on YouTube and Twitch, you can see his good-looking face there at Tasman as he gets ready to go and scout out Kalon Black, Dejon Stribling, Romello Height, Grayson Halton, Carver Willis, you name it, with all the rooks. How we doing, man? It's nice to actually see you through the screen. This is cool.
20: I mean, is it really nice to see me? I mean, come on. I mean, there are people that are out there that are really nice to see. I'm just not sure that I'm in that group. But yes, it's nice to be seen. And I'm waving now and hope everybody. And of course, as you can see, we have spent hours and hours decorating the walls in our studio here. So it's I mean, I know it looks like I could be here in this Tasman studio at Levi's. I could be in a minimum security prison in Lompoc, California as well. It's really, you know, it's hard to gauge. It's at this point, either is possible.
19: Well, I mean, look, we're pretty decorated here ourselves. You see this backdrop. We got our wonderful ficus here in the corner that's barely on my camera. So if there's one thing Krug was always good at, it was sniffing my BS. And I think that's why we get along. By the way, as we're talking a little football here, you know, I've been tired of a big amount of replacements and fill-ins. Like Walt was out for a while. Obviously, we miss Papa every day. Love having JD. Love having Krug. It's not that. But one replacement that I cannot deal with is the replacement referees, and I'm still traumatized from my middle school days and the Fail Mary and just what a disaster that was. The NFL and the Referees Association have reached a 7-year collective bargaining agreement. And why I actually think this has significance besides maybe just maintaining our sanity when we get back to football season. The 49ers in 2026, I believe, were the second least penalized team, and they were had the fourth fewest penalty yards. So with all the injuries and all the adversity, they played really clean football. The last thing I want in 2026 is replacement refs not knowing what they're doing, messing up something, because, look, health has not been their friend for the better part of the last half decade. I don't need replacement refs in my life in 2026.
20: Yeah, plain and simple. I mean, you know, I think we're going to look back at this whole era and say, do you remember when they used to have those part-time refs? And we're still using part-time refs. I mean, a guy could be like, you know, a math teacher at De La Salle, like Monday through Wednesday, and then on Sunday, he's making huge decisions about, you know, who's going to be in playing in the Super Bowl. I don't know. I mean, the NFL was, you know, is slowly but surely graduating beyond its mom and pop roots and becoming the big corporate monster that it actually is. But they're still in this, you know, part-time officials. You know, the person's a judge Monday through Friday. They're teaching school. They're driving a bus. And then they're an NFL official on the weekends. And I don't know. It seems like we're past that. Are we not? Can't we have, we can't have anything that they, there's nothing for them to do to hone their craft and be better. I don't know. You get three teams on the field. Let's make them all full time. Let's go for it.
19: I would agree with you. And I mean, think of what a big business football is, sports in general, but the NFL is a freaking monster of a business, right? Where it's like, yeah, okay, I get it. It takes up half the calendar year. A lot of these guys have other jobs and everything, but it's not like there's not enough money to go around. We're living in a time where it is tough out there to get jobs to where sometimes people are working multiple or companies are consolidating or whatever have you. The NFL is one of those rare instances where I think they're doing just fine on the money front.
20: Right. I mean, it's a $25 billion industry and it's growing by like $1.5 billion every year. It's probably one of the most burgeoning, successful, thriving industries in the country. And we've got, you know, Johnny's leaving, you know, his job at as a you know, checker at Kroger's to get out there on a Sunday and impact the world. I don't know. I say it sounded good. It's kind of like the, remember that when, you know, late in the year, it seems like over the last 10 years, you'd have somebody who was like literally working at a Kroger's on a Wednesday and then they played in the NFL on Sunday. And we're like, ooh, isn't that cool? It's not cool. I mean, it should be a thing of the past. It's like, come on, the tickets are expensive. This is big money entertainment. It's a $20 billion industry. Let's get our stuff together.
19: No question. So while we talk about people who make a big impact in a large industry and going back to the Juwan Jennings side of it, of course, if you missed it yesterday or didn't listen on the morning show, Juwan Jennings found a home. A 1-year deal, base of $8 million, worth up to $13 million for the Minnesota Vikings. So less on the AAV front than he was asking for the 49ers. He went out and bet on himself. And again, I'm not saying it's a loss for Juwan Jennings. This could end up working out really well for him. But the bottom line is the 49ers offered him around $17 million a year, and he didn't want to sign it, and then ended up finding a home in Minnesota. So back to the enforcer part of the conversation. We were talking about living in the past. Well, today is all about the future because you're going to go and get your first real look on the practice field at all these rookies. Dante Whitner said something that was essentially along the lines of Deshaun Stribling is the type of guy that could be an enforcer after the departure of Juwan Jennings. And Walt and I were talking about this before the show. Do you like the idea of having rookies be enforcers, or in a game like football, do you almost think that you kind of got to earn that right where maybe you're just asking for it? Unless you come in and you're a star right away, people aren't going to want to see a rookie enforcer, right?
20: Well, no, I disagree. I mean, Ronnie Lott was the ultimate rookie enforcer in 1981. Now, granted, that seems like almost a lifetime ago, but I think you can be an enforcer just if you're an enforcer. if you play the game with a lot of force, I mean, Heck, I mean, Upton Stout is 5'8" and, you know, change, and he's one of the toughest guys in the field, and he'll square up anybody and challenge him. So I think it's really more about, it's not even about the size of the man. It's more about the fight inside. So, you know, and as far as Whitner's thing, I mean, Whitner, you know, crazily went off on this gigantic negative diatribe without knowing anything about Stribling, and now he's backpedaling. So it's like, dude, maybe pump the brakes on being super negative out of the chute, and then you don't have to backpedal. And you know, and today, you know, now he's coming out with, oh, now I've seen him. Well, maybe you could have, I don't know, maybe watched some film on him before you ripped the pick to shreds. So I don't know, but I do like Stribling, and we talked to him yesterday, and I think he's an interesting guy. He's, you know, his dad was a Marine. He trains like a Marine. He's a big, tough kid. And yes, he will block you into the Gatorade. But I think he's more there for the 4.3 speed than the blocking, I think.
8: Yeah, it makes sense. Yeah, you know what's funny is I'm thinking about rookie enforcers, and actually what came to mind and why it felt like a turnoff to me when I posed that question has nothing to do with football. I'm thinking about the new villain of the Dodgers, Dalton Rushen, coming in, acting like he's all that on a team that has all that money, back-to-back World Series champions, and he's kind of disliked across the league. I'll just say that. Not much of a Giants thing, so I'm like, well, if someone came in and they decided to be an enforcer, would it just feel contrived, like a little bit of the Dalton rushing? Hey, if Deshaun Stribling wants to come in and block like Juwan Jennings from day one, I don't think I'm going to have as much of a problem with it.
20: I like those guys who just, you know what, they're just wired a little different and they play for keeps and it's, you know, they're just all business. And man, I mean, to me, the thing that you really want, whether you want tall guys, short guys, fast guys, slow guys, you know, good guys, bad guys, you want guys who are competitive. You want guys who compete. That's why I think it's kind of cool when they bring, you know, guys in before the draft and they take them like to Top Golf or something, you know, or something where they're at competing and they find out, you know, who actually, you know, everybody can say they're competitive. You know, it's like, I work hard, I'm competitive. Okay, but you know what? There's a truth behind your behavior, and does your behavior match your opinion? You know, your opinions of your behavior. So yeah, I do think the competitor, that's what I want. That what's, you know, they're all different, but like there's a similarity between a Buster Posey and a Steph Curry and a Juwan Jennings and a Draymond Green, but they don't come across the same, but they are the same.
8: Yeah.
20: And what they have in common is they're all just absolutely insane competitors that live to win, and you can't necessarily see it. You can't judge the book by the cover. Steph has got a smiley face. Buster doesn't look like an insane competitor, but he is. Yeah. And that's what JJ and that's what Green is too.
8: I think it's well put. And you know who's probably the most insane out of all of our weeklies? Well, actually, John Shea gets the title for sure. We had him on Wednesday. Love Shea. But Matt Maiocco is a pretty close second, and I think that's going to go without argument. So we'll talk to Matty as we do every Friday when we come on back. I know you'll see him in person in about an hour. So without further ado, let's get to Maiocco when we come on back on the Sports Leader.
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4: You know, one of the weirder things I've seen on social media lately is parents feeding their babies butter. Like whole sticks of butter. They swear that it helps them feel fuller after meals and get a good night's sleep, among other things. There's actually something to this. You know, butter is full of fat, which a rapidly growing infant needs, but eating butter all the time results in, quote, boxing out other important nutrients they need as well. Spokesperson for the Academy of Nutrition and Dietetics told us she recommends half a teaspoon to a teaspoon melted and then added to a puree. Or as they get older, you can drizzle oil or melted butter over cooked vegetables, she told us. We never say just give butter by itself, and it's not the only source of fat she would recommend. Avocados, hummus, fish, they are great sources of fat as well, and also great foods to introduce. I'm Dr. Sanjay Gupta, helping you live a better life.
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19: Papa and Silver on a Friday. Larry Krueger hanging out with us, and it is time to bring in our good friend Matt Maiocco, who's going to be joining Krug out there for rookie minicamp. Gotta love our NFL offseason news, and we welcome him in on the UMA guest line. Happy Friday, as always, Matt. What's going on?
10: Nothing too much. Just I do think that once the draft is over, once the team signs their undrafted rookies, I think that this is really when the football season begins, because now the teams are what they are. Mm-hmm. You know, there might be a handful of teams that pick up guys who end up becoming difference makers, but this is definitely the what you see is what you get phase of the off season. And I think the 49ers, I'm not sure from this point forward they're going to pick up a player who's going to make the 53-man roster. So I really think that, you know, they feel like the roster is set.
7: You know, I think you're probably right about that. The spot that I could see them adding a player, a lot of people say defensive end, but they got a lot of defensive ends. A lot of people say wide receiver, but they got a lot of wide receivers. The one spot to me they look like there may be somebody shake free is tight end. What is, you know, is Kittle really going to be back week one? Do they even want him back week one? You know, you've got some guys in Rucci and Willis. Are they NFL? They gave Dinkins almost $300,000 guaranteed, so they obviously like him. There's Tonjes, there's Farrell, but I'm hearing guys like Cole Kmet, TJ Hockenson, Dawson Knox. These guys could all wind up getting cut loose post June 1st. What do you think, Matt? Would the Niners have any interest in a veteran tight end, or what is the timeline you think for Kittle?
10: Well, they have definitely kept that door open for week one, and whether that's something that they really want to do or intend upon doing is different than, you know, maybe the message that they're sending George, which is just keep doing what you're doing. They're not going to discourage him from the possibility of being available week one when the 49ers play in Melbourne against the Rams. But, I'm kind of with you. I mean, they know a lot more than we do as far as how he's coming along. He's going to have to hit, you know, certain benchmarks. And it's very, you know, the way they set it up is it's black and white. You know, if his speed is up to this level, whatever, the cardiovascular, I mean, they have all the metrics and the measurables with the GPS and everything else. And if he hits those, I suppose he will be ready and he will be activated to play week one. But I'm with you, Larry. I'm just like, if it's even close, you don't play him. You know, you don't play him for the first four games of the season. You keep him on the PUP list. You just don't take that risk, especially when you factor in, you know, a 16 or 17 hour flight to Melbourne, probably being there about a week, playing the game, and then a 16 or 17 hour flight back from Melbourne, and then you're getting ready to play week two. So they have to be really confident that it's just not going to do them much benefit or him much benefit to sit out four games. So they would have to determine when it comes to tight end. I don't see them going out and getting a starting caliber tight end. And I think the guys that you mentioned probably feel like they're still really good players and there's a starting spot for them out there. They did win a lot of games with the combination of Jake Tonjes and Luke Farrell, mm-hmm. basically doing the job, not at as high a level as Kittle, but those two players combined to do the job as Kittle. My thought would be that if Kittle starts on PUP, then the 49ers can still work it with the two guys they have, Tonjes, who they signed to a pretty good extension in the offseason, and Farrell, the blocking specialist, and then just bring somebody up from the practice squad to kind of fill that third role until Kittle's ready to go. And it might be, you know, it might be Braden Willis for two games. It might be Dinkins for two games, because what that contract with Dinkins, the undrafted rookie from Penn State, shows is that he is at very least going to be on the practice squad. You know, that is guaranteed money, with the offset being if they release him, they'll pay that money to him, but it'll be practice squad that'll account for that. So I could see them doing something like that. I thought the position you might mention is safety. Malik Mustafa is definitely a starter, no questions asked. And then the competition at the other spot with Siegel and Jair Brown. But yeah, I don't know that they're going to go out there and spend for a veteran guy to compete for a starting job.
8: Matt, in terms of NFL news we got this morning, it was about 90 minutes ago that the schedule release date came out, and that's this upcoming Thursday, May 14th. So I was telling Krug earlier that I was never a big schedule release date guy growing up. Like, you knew who your opponents were going to be, home and away. It was just about the order. But last year, I was intrigued because of the rest disadvantage that the Niners had in 2024. Yeah. And this year, I am somewhat because of the double international games and just how much they're going to be traveling. Is there anything in particular you're looking forward to about the schedule release other than just maybe planning your own schedule for the season?
10: Yeah, I mean, you always kind of look to see,
11: you know, what the holiday schedule is and you know, which teams are going to be on the road for those key dates. You know, we already know what week one is. That's always a big thing. You know, we'll be looking at who the 49ers of Mexico City opponent is. And it's my understanding that game's going to be in late November. What I was hearing at the NFL owners meetings was that it was going to be the Dolphins. In fact, I've known Jeff Hafley, the head coach there for many years because he was a 49ers assistant. And I said, hey, I'm hearing, could be you guys in Mexico City. It's the 49ers. And he didn't seem at all like surprised or anything that I'd even ask him that. And he was like, oh, I hope so. So I think it's going to be the Dolphins, not that, but that'll be confirmed a week from now, unless the NFL decides to just announce maybe those international opponents ahead of time just to get a little bit more run. I mean, does the NFL milk the offseason like nothing else? I mean, it's incredible how now they have a schedule for the schedule release. It's amazing what they've done. But, yeah, I think the rest advantage, you know, how many short weeks are they playing on? You know, last year's schedule, by and large, was very favorable for the 49ers until it got to the end and there became some flex scheduling. And then also the 49ers were, I believe, the only team in the playoffs that had a short week going into the divisional round game. And, you know, there are a lot of people here who thought that, you know, the part of the injury situation with the 49ers has been a result of playing with rest disadvantage over the past three seasons. And then last season, playing so many short week games late in the year. And, you know, we'll never know if that contributed in any way to George Kittle's Achilles tear. But, I mean, I can tell you one thing, it certainly didn't help.
8: Sure.
7: You know, these camps, you know, we're going to see the rookies out there today for the first time. And we're going to see some select second year players as well that didn't play a lot, including Curtis Rourke. But the two guys that I'm really eager to see, I'm always eager to see the most athletic guys that they added in the last two drafts. I mean, between Nick Martin in the third round last year and the athleticism that he possesses and Jaden Duggar, the fifth round pick this year. And the length and the crazy athleticism and special teams potential that he has. I just think both those guys are going to be fun to watch. Do you know if Martin's going to be practicing? And what is your feeling on those two guys, Matt? I mean, Duggar, I've heard some people love him and think he's going to be a revelation. There were people that viewed him as the Niners' best pick. Other people are like, no, he's raw. He's not going to make the team. Some people think Nick Martin's special. Other people think Nick Martin is ordinary and going to get cut. What do you see with Martin and Duggar?
11: Okay, so Martin, I don't know that he's eligible. I mean, they haven't sent out the roster players. I don't know that he's eligible because he does have an accrued season. He was on the roster all last year, so he is a second-year player going in. So I'm not quite sure about the eligibility rules, but you know, a guy like Sebastian Valdez would be eligible because he didn't step on the field. He was on the practice squad the entire season. So I don't know if he's eligible. But, you know, a year ago when they drafted him in the third round, I think they viewed him as somebody, well, I know they viewed him as somebody who potentially as a rookie could take over for Dre Greenlaw, who at that point had already signed with the Denver Broncos. So they had a very high opinion of him. And of course, you know, we could see he struggled. And yes, he is a very athletic. He's quick. He's fast. But you could see the gears grinding in his head of the assignments and what he had to do. And, you know, when he got into that first preseason game, not only was he a tick slow, he was taking wrong angles. But I remember specifically after that game, I think it was against the Broncos, where he struggled when he got into that preseason game. And this was probably 20 minutes after the game, and he was already at his locker, still in full uniform, watching the video of his plays and already trying to identify what he did wrong and where he can improve. So I have a very high opinion of him as far as just having the right mental makeup. Now, when he finally got on the field, he had that concussion that set him back a ways. But I would think that the way I read, in part, the trade of D Winners to the Cowboys taking away, in essence, Dre Greenlaw's top backup, is that the 49ers are showing some confidence that Nick Martin can start to realize that potential that they saw when they drafted him. And as far as Duggar, oh my gosh, when he stood in front of us yesterday, I mean, he is an impressive looking kid, and he's one of the few kids that the 49ers drafted. They drafted a lot of men. You know, they drafted 23, 24, 25 year olds. But Duggar is somebody who, you know, went to Georgetown as a safety, and he does not look like a safety. He looks more like a power forward at Georgetown than he does a defensive back at Georgetown. And then, you know, goes, plays on the ball linebacker at Louisiana Lafayette 1 year, and then moves to sack linebacker the next. And I think that that's where the 49ers envision him. But I would think that those final three picks that they made in this draft, Prysock, Duggar, and Cruz, the cornerback, the linebacker, and the tackle, I would think that all those guys are developmental guys that probably will have a really difficult time earning a uniform and playing this season. But all those guys have physical traits and tools that cannot be taught. And I think all three of those guys, I will see, you know, training camp starts and preseason, all that. But I would think that those three guys are definitely worth the investment in time to keep around, because they have a lot of stuff you can't teach.
8: Talking to Matt Maiocco on the UMA guest line, also joining us on the video stream as well. Kalon Black was one of the more intriguing draft selections because the 49ers and Kyle Shanahan said they had him listed as his number two back, whereas a lot of other teams didn't see him getting drafted till much later rounds, certainly day three. So I heard you with Murph and Marcus yesterday bring up how every time they've drafted a running back with a higher pick, there's been someone either on a day three or undrafted who's come in and ultimately been the better player for them. If Kalon Black is the one that can break this trend, just from what you know about him so far, his time at Indiana, different schools, learning other systems, how can his skill set help the offense if they're trying to honor those intentions of limiting McCaffrey's workload in different spots?
11: It's a great question, and it's going to be probably an answer that you wouldn't expect based on the stats from last year. I think he's going to help them out in the passing game as far as maybe being the best pass-catching threat out of the backfield that they've had since Christian McCaffrey's been on the team. And I know that's counterintuitive because he had, what, four catches last season for Indiana and four catches the year before that. But what I saw from him, and a lot of this stuff is after the fact, right? I knew nothing about Kalon Black going into the draft because he wasn't on the list that everybody sees, you know, all the draft pundits. But after the fact, when you start to hear things, I had a scout who I've known for quite some time, not a scout for the 49ers either. And he's heavily involved in the process. He reached out to me unsolicited yesterday and said he can't believe all the flack the 49ers are getting for taking Kalon Black, because he said he had him ranked as his number two running back as well. But the thing that I saw looking at, like, the cut-ups from the Senior Bowl, when the backs run those one-on-ones against linebackers, is the choice route. You know, it's an option route where it's a one-on-one kind of situation. It's man coverage, and it's Kyle Shanahan's favorite route. And it's basically the equivalent of a point guard breaking down the defender and then just kind of deciding based on, you know, quick twitch reaction, which way to cut, inside or outside. And basically the quarterback just kind of locks onto his running back or slot receiver. Typically it's kind of an inside, you know, closer to the line of scrimmage kind of play. But the quarterback kind of locks onto him. And as soon as he makes his cut, boom, the pass goes on him, and you pick up an easy third and four, keep the chains moving. If you get a chance, check out the one-on-ones that Kalon Black had in that one drill. He was burying the linebacker assigned to cover him by 5 yards in a split second. So even though, and I think one of the 49ers scouts said, it's not necessarily what he's asked to do, it's what he can do. And I don't think there's any question in my mind that the 49ers believe that Kalon Black can be a major factor in the passing game, which is the reason, you know, they couldn't get Brian Robinson on the field. And it's a reason why, you know, Jordan Mason, a very good runner, but not much of a pass threat at all. I think the 49ers see a guy in Kalon Black who can be a three down running back and be a factor in the running game and in the passing game, not only as a receiver, but also in blitz pickup.
7: A lot of people were critical of the Niners draft, and yet the Commanders and Adam Peters today took a 49er scout away from them and made him their new director of college scouting for the Commanders. The area scout for the Niners, his name is Ryan Kesenich, and Adam Peters has hired him away and has named him the director of college scouting for the Commanders. So, who knows what level of a loss that is. It could be a crushing loss, or it could be a nominal loss, or something that Niners are not worried about losing at all. But Peters poaching one of a guy that I'm sure he knew.
11: Yeah, I mean, you know, the 49ers seem to, I know, you know, the draft is tied to John Lynch. You know, he's the guy, he's the general manager. Ultimately, he has final say, but he's not forcing anybody down anybody's throats. And when you look at just, you know, post-draft, you know, during the draft, at the end of each day, it was John Lynch and it was Kyle Shanahan coming out and talking about the draft picks, or after day one, talking about the trades. But, you know, those two guys are ultimately the two who make the decisions. And I would guess, I mean, it seems reasonable that if it comes down to it, you know, Kyle would certainly get a huge say in which offensive players they take, or which offensive players they prioritize. And John Lynch, I'm sure, would kind of take the steering wheel with the defensive guys for certain. But ultimately, they have a really strong support cast. I mean, we saw the guys after the draft. They're top scouts, you know, Josh Williams, R.J. Gillen, Tarik Ahmad, you know, Kwesi Adofo-Mensah is back with the organization, former general manager of the Vikings. So, you know, they do have, just like every team, you know, they have a bunch of area scouts and regional scouts. So I think they feel very fortified as far as the draft evaluations. You know, for all those guys I mentioned, it's year round. And then the coaches get involved quite heavily, using as the jumping off point all of the information and data and opinions that the scouting department has formed. But, you know, ultimately the position coaches and the coordinators, you know, they have their say as well, as they play catch up after the regular season, or after the 49ers season is over. You know, they start to play catch up heading into the All-Star games, the scouting combine, and the entire pre-draft process.
8: Matt, my last one for you. Juwan Jennings found a new home yesterday. We knew that he was going to be elsewhere for a while now, but it's official. He's going to Minnesota to go join Kevin O'Connell and Kyler Murray, etc. With that, the 49ers lost an enforcer on offense. Deebo Samuel was that guy. Juwan Jennings was that guy. Who do you see now as the primary offensive enforcers? Is it just simply Trent Williams because he's the leader, known as the Silverback? I'm trying to think, just full on attitude. Like, Trent probably comes to top of mind.
11: Yeah, I would say so. Yeah, I mean, as far as what he does, you know, the 49ers run a scheme where they, you know, they would love to have big, burly, mean, aggressive, smash mouth offensive linemen. But the number one priority for that offensive line is that they're agile and they can hit a moving target and they can get out and run. And typically those two don't go together. You know, teams with smaller offensive lines, or let's just put it this way, teams with athletic offensive lines generally aren't smash mouth teams because of the requirements of that position. The same could be said, teams with big, huge, burly, you know, smash mouth offensive lines typically can't get out and run. Trent Williams gives you both. You know, he would be a phenomenal pickup for any team looking to play smash mouth football. He's also the perfect guy for any team looking to get out and run and do the outside zone scheme. So yeah, he's probably the guy. You know, we don't know how much longer Christian McCaffrey is going to play. I mean, he didn't show too many signs of wearing down last year. But man, I mean, he's got a lot. He's used up a lot of tread on those tires in his career. The one guy, you know, when you started to talk and frame that question about Juwan Jennings, I thought of Deshaun Stribling. I mean, the first pick that they had, number 33 overall. Now, year one as a rookie, I think that's a role you have to kind of earn and you have to kind of work your way into it. But I could definitely see a point down the line, just his style of play where he is, you know, he could pancake guys as a blocker, but more importantly, he can pancake defensive backs with the football in his hands. And that's kind of a Deebo Samuel type of way, a Juwan Jennings kind of way. But I see that Stribling, if he's able to take that next step and show at the NFL level what he showed in college, I could definitely see a point not too far down the road where he's kind of the guy who's willing that team to pick up first downs and kind of setting the tone offensively to the point where even the defensive players will be standing at attention and finding motivation through the way he plays the game.
7: Matty, last one for me. You know, it was pretty obvious listening to Enrique Cruz on draft day talk to Chris Foerster, listening yesterday to Romello Height reference his relationship with Chris Kocerek. You know, the 49ers empower their assistant coaches like very few other teams. In fact, John Middlecoff sent me a note yesterday, and he obviously follows the Niners pretty intently. And he said, Niner assistant coaches have more juice in the draft room than any team in the NFL. That being said, we got our first look see at Raheem Morris yesterday. Give me your takeaway either on that thought from Middlecoff or just, you know, your first takeaway from getting a chance to hear Raheem Morris kind of dialogue with the media.
11: Yeah, my first takeaway in hearing you say that I don't know exactly how all 32 teams do it, but that was definitely my impression when John Lynch came in and kind of restructured the scouting philosophy and everything else. And I think that rubbed some scouts the wrong way. I don't think they liked that at the beginning. They kind of felt like some power had been taken away from them. But over time, and you see the results, I mean, there's, you know, we can talk about the 49ers' success or lack thereof in recent drafts, but to stay at the level that they've stayed at, most years making it to the playoffs and when they do make it to the playoffs, advancing far, last year going on the road and winning a game they probably had no business winning against Philadelphia. I think the results kind of speak for themselves. As far as Raheem Morris, you can tell he's polished. You can tell he's been at the podium. You can tell he's answered questions as a head coach. He does have a great presence to him. What also struck me was, you know, he got up there and talked at length, but really didn't say a whole lot. Didn't give away any state secrets. So you can tell he's been down this road before. He knows what it takes. And the one takeaway, I guess, as far as what to expect from the 49ers defense was basically he was saying you can expect it all. He wants to see this team be multiple with their fronts, with their coverages. And then over time, I think it'll take, you know, him kind of figuring out which lane to go in with that defense. But right now, I think he's going into it as he should, with a very open mind about what's the best way to attack opposing offenses with the personnel that he has on this defense.
8: Yeah, when we had David Lombardi on a few weeks ago, he referred to Raheem Morris as a chameleon with how many different areas of the ball he's focused on in his coaching career, and he's not just dead set on one kind of scheme. So I think for that reason right there, it's exciting when you have a young defense and to have someone with that kind of experience. I mean, hey, the head coach to defensive coordinator thing worked out pretty well last year, so maybe they're in some pretty good hands again with Raheem.
11: Yeah, it certainly did, and you know, I think that because of him and Kyle Shanahan, Raheem Morris and Kyle Shanahan knowing each other for so long, you know, I think a lot of Kyle's success as an offensive coordinator traces back to the time when he spent so much time in the defensive meeting room and really learning the defensive side. And then when Kyle became the offensive coordinator with the Falcons, he had Raheem Morris serve as his wide receivers coach. So it's that kind of cross training, if you will, that if you can gain a greater understanding of what the other side is looking at and what they're trying to accomplish, when you go back to the side of the football that you're most familiar with, I think it's a great advantage. And so from that standpoint, Kyle and Raheem are very much intertwined from a personal standpoint, but also from a professional standpoint.
8: Well, we'll keep reading you and following your Twitter and following your YouTube channel as we get more information on these rookies, and we got the mini camp underway. But you're right. The offseason has different phases, and it's the coaching hires and all the staff changes. It's the draft. It's free agency. And now that we get to this point, all it is just the schedule release, and then we're pretty much there, right?
11: 6 days away until we know what we're going to be doing. What, 3 months from now?
7: This is the time. I mean, seriously, you get the rookie minicamp, then you have one more veteran minicamp, and then the NFL truly shuts it down. Kyle will go to Mexico. His coaches will vacation. Some the hardest of hardcore players and coaches will stay in the building. But it's for the most part, they get away. They train. The players train for a hard summer, and the coaches get that family time because they can't replicate that once the season starts. And Kyle kind of wants that. And we've talked to him about it in the past, Matty. He encourages his coaches, go get all your family time done in June. Spend as much time as you possibly can, and when you're ready, when we're ready to recharge our batteries and go, be ready to go.
11: I mean, you're right. I mean, from what, mid-June until mid-July, these guys kind of disappear, and they know that once they come back in later July, and they meet a few days before training camp opens, or rookies might come in a week or so before the veteran players to start conditioning. But once they report, it's all systems go, and they don't come up for air until the season ends, whether that's in early January, or in some years the fortunate teams, the two really fortunate teams, they don't come up for air until the second week of February.
7: Awesome stuff, man. Thanks again for jumping on with us. We always appreciate the knowledge.
11: My pleasure as well. Thanks, guys. Have a great weekend.
8: Matt Maiocco on the UMA guest line. All right, we're overdue for a quick timeout, but when we come on back, Krug.
7: Yes.
8: Zach Manassian, they replayed it earlier this morning. He says, we are accepting of the criticism. I have a feeling that probably sparked something in a little Larry Kruger early in the morning. Let's talk about the Giants, who had an off day yesterday. 9 games under .500. I don't know what their record was the last time we did a show together, but it's been a bit, so probably was about 3 or 4, and things have only gotten worse. Let's talk about it next on The Sports Leader.
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13: 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Juwan Jennings is moving on to the Minnesota Vikings. And for the love of God, do we have any news on Steve Kerr? 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
4: When it comes to the myriad reasons people don't get enough exercise, psychologist Diana Hill has heard them all. She's the author of a new book with a great title, I Know I Should Exercise, But. On a recent episode of my podcast, Chasing Life, Hill told me the number one reason people don't exercise is because they don't feel like they have enough time. She told us that she encourages people she works with to shift from an either-or mindset to a both-and mindset. Hill herself uses time at her son's baseball game to walk around the field cheering him on instead of sitting on the sidelines. She also recommends setting up your space at home, at work, in the car to facilitate movement. So every night before I go to bed, I lay out my workout clothes next to my bathroom sink so they are waiting there for me as a good reminder. I'm Dr. Sanjay Gupta, helping you live a better life.
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29: Why?
8: Silver and Krug with you on a Friday. Why are we bringing that one up? Well, it's time to talk a little bit of Giants, and that's the old Brian Sabian why. Krug, I think we have why as a question.
7: We need to ask this question. Just, there's a lot of questions with the Giants that really could be summed up in just why, right? Why? Can we go through a few of them?
29: Why?
7: Hector Borg in the third base coaching box. Sabes?
29: Why?
7: Okay. Walker closing when everybody but Vitello realizes he can't close.
29: Why?
7: Yeah, thank you. How about this one? You cannot hit a lick, but the backup catcher is absolutely rakes. Both your backup catchers rake, and you left Rodriguez in the minor leagues when he was your hottest hitter in the spring, and you desperately needed him. Sabes?
0: Why?
7: Why? Why exactly? These are all pertinent questions.
8: I try not to let anything that happens in Sacramento be a direct translation of how it's going to go at Oracle Park. But you see Daniel Susek hit a couple of home runs last night. Harrison Bader also hit one. And to be fair, I mean, what was he, 6-for-52 before he went to the IL? So let's not like freak out and do the direct translation.
0: Why?
8: Yeah. Why do you have no offense? And
7: why did you sign Harrison Bader to so much money when you have Drew Gilbert, who's making nothing and he's better? Why did you sign Matt Chapman to that massive contract when you have Casey Schmidt and he's probably as good or better?
8: He's been better this year so far, that's for sure. Matt Chapman, I think.

0: tied for the worst record in Major League Baseball, Krug. And if you look at offensive statistics, whether it's walks, home runs, stolen bases, on base percentage, OPS, they are either second to last or dead last in so many critical categories. They are what their record says they are, and that's not a good sign at all.
1: I mean, they're just a bad offensive outfit. I mean, they deluded themselves. I mean, look at L.A. L.A. was second in runs scored last year. They added Kyle freaking Tucker. The Giants were 17th in runs scored and added Harrison Bader and somehow fooled themselves into thinking they just needed outfield defense. It's like, wrong. I mean, you need offense. Your outfield sucks. Your infield offense is putrid, but your outfield offense is a joke, too. The Giants can't even work the count to three balls. I mean, they have a hard time working a three-ball count. We're not talking about getting on base or actually something functional. We're just, how about work a three-ball count? But what really killed, and this is the only thing I don't like about Giants fans, and this kind of pisses me off. Giants fans are bullies. They're total bullies. Everybody kissed Kapler's ass until all of a sudden it was obvious that he was going to get fired, and then suddenly everybody bullied him. And then, you know, Bailey can't hit, but Bailey could never hit. And suddenly now Bailey's the problem. Everybody's crushing Bailey every day. Murph just decapitated Manasian on that interview this morning. He's like, he was like, Hector Borg, why? And when's it going to end? I mean, literally, I mean, I'm surprised that Manasian didn't bite back at all on that. He was like, come on, basically calling for Hector Borg's head. I'm looking at this situation. The Giants are so obviously bad offensively, and for them to, you know, to leave themselves short again is just, it's unbelievable. They're 30th in runs scored. They have no power, but they're slow. You know what? You know,
0: they don't walk, I'm not but they don't make up for it with home runs. You know?
1: Yeah. I'm a fool and I'm cheap. You know, I mean, it's like, what? I mean, what are we going to just compound your terrible traits? I mean, that's, and for Zach Manasian to come on and say, we welcome the criticism. My goodness. I don't think he would have been saying that a few years ago.
0: Well, Krug, here's the irony, though. They invested in their offense this offseason. This was supposed to be a different look of a Giants team, but you look at the way they've won their best games of the season, and that week of the homestand with 2 out of 3 against the Dodgers and then 2 out of 3 against the Marlins. A little more offense in the Marlins series with the daytime home runs from Schmidt and Ramos, but the Dodgers series in particular, it's like, dude, they have a recipe, and that is trying to score 3 runs, ideally get to 4 as the magic number, have your starting pitching perform well, and have the bullpen get it together. Yet, you look at who the money has gone to, and the $10 million threshold's the one I've been using because I think the highest paid player below that is like $1.8 million with Brubaker, something like that. The $10 million threshold, everybody not named Robbie Ray on the pitching side of it and Luis Arraez on the hitting side of it has given you little to nothing.
1: Yeah, I mean, I hate to say it, but I mean, you know, you've got Buster. Would you trade Buster Posey for David Forst? I would in a heartbeat. I mean, look at the A's. Look at the A's built. The A's are in first place. They're you know, they've Nick Kurtz and Wilson and all these hitters. And it's like they rebuild and then they rebuild again and they rebuild again. And it's like they're just doing baseball cartwheels around Buster Posey and the Giants guys. Now, I will say this. The Giants did make a trade last year when they dumped Ross Stripling and they somehow got this kid, Jonah Cox. Have you heard of how Jonah Cox has been doing? Have you heard about this kid?
0: Haven't been tracking the Jonah Cox day to day. I'm not going to lie, but yes, I do know Jonah Cox.
1: Okay. You're familiar with Cox.
0: If we put it that way, I suppose so. The baseball player. Yes.
1: Yes. You're very familiar with Cox. Okay. So, anyway, in 26 minor league.
2: Why?
1: At Double A, this guy has got a WRC plus. I'm trying to speak for you younger people in the audience. He's first in WRC plus, which means absolutely nothing to anybody 50 or older. But he's got 4 homers, 14 RBIs, slugging 726. He's also got 17 stolen bases in 25 games. This kid was awesome at Oral Roberts, and they got Jonah Cox in the Ross Stripling trade. And Jonah Cox might be the next big thing in San Francisco. That's all I got to say. I mean, I don't know. Who knows? I'm hoping, I heard Manazian say, hey, man, we've

0: it doesn't matter if we're winning. We need to be good in the minor leagues. Where was that message over the last three decades? Every time I kept bitching and complaining to Sabes and all these Coletti and all these years about Farhan. Hey, where are the freaking minor leaguers? What the heck are you guys doing down there twiddling your thumbs? It's like, hey, man, we're competitive at the major league level. Back off. Well, now Manazian's like, hey, it doesn't matter if we're competitive or not. We need a farm system that's spitting out players. Finally, they have the right mindset. Now, the question is, can they build a team? Can they build a lineup? Or is that something only David Forrest and Billy Bean can do?
1: What's really hard as we sit here in May, early May, is that whether it's Jonah Cox or Johnny Level or Justwar Gonzalez,
0: yeah,
1: or, you know, Carson Wisenhunt, like insert whatever name you want, Dakota Jordan playing in the farm system, even to some degree, Eldridge and Jesus Rodriguez, if those guys can end up being your future, that's not going to do much for your team in 2026 when you're already in this hole of 9 games below .500. So even Eldridge and Rodriguez up right now, it's good that they're getting their reps. Rodriguez had a really terrific week, except it was clear that right field was probably not the natural position you had to play him in. But as we discussed yesterday, okay, you don't start him in right field. Well, guess what? You're not getting any hits outside the one Devers opposite field home run. So they just have such a disjointed roster. The way it was constructed isn't making sense to me. And even if you have some hope of players that could be your future, that's not going to be making the difference in 2026. And with some of those guys, probably not next year either.
0: Yeah, I mean, what is the plan? You know, I mean, I'd love to know what the plan is. I mean, at this point, I think I'd be open to you know, why don't the Giants see if they can? I mean, I know this; they don't want to give up, right? They hate giving up. It's only May. You don't want a bunch of empty seats, but you're going nowhere, and you've got guys that you might be able to move. Now, nobody's taken Devers. Nobody's taken Jung Hoo. That's a pipe dream. But you might be able to trade Logan Webb. You might be able to trade Robbie Ray. You might be able to trade Matt Chapman. You know, if I was Buster, I'd be considering all options. It might be time for the Giants to trade some guys and start aligning with what they get back in return with the prospects they have coming up through their system, like Jonah Cox, like some of these guys that we think are going to be here in the next 2 years. It might be good for them to kind of, I know they hate the rebuild word, but you know what? I mean, have faith in your fans. I was out there the other night. Giants fans are out there. They're having a good time. They're spending money, and they're you know, they want to know when they're going to be competitive. They've already been waiting a while to say, hey, you know, you're going to have to wait a couple years. It's not crazy talk or going to drive them away. I think Giants ownership needs to believe in Giants fans more. I think the Giants ownership doesn't believe in the fans. Believe in the fans. This is a sophisticated group of fans. This is a smart baseball town. There's a lot of people in this city, in this region, that will be totally accepting of a smart, measured, intelligent, swift rebuild, and as long as it's done by somebody who knows what the hell they're doing, not just people just picking guys randomly. And you're in the, I get the feeling that Buster's the GM because he's one of the he's the best player of the last 25 years on the Giants. But is he a GM? Does he have GM capability? Does he have GM talent? I mean, at this point, we don't know. So I'd hate to rain on the Buster parade because we all love Buster and he's a great Giant. But maybe he doesn't know what the hell he's doing. Is it possible that he has no clue? So I don't know. They're going to have to figure this out. But for Manazian to say, hey, we welcome the criticism, you deserve a lot more criticism than you're getting. So, you should welcome the criticism because the opposite of love is not hate. It's indifference. And you'll see indifference like you've never seen it before if you keep putting out this totally forgettable 500 product year after year after year.
1: That's a bar. I think it was the TV show Goliath when I first was exposed to the quote, the opposite of love isn't hate, it's indifference. And I was like, wow. That's a thinker right there.
0: My wife's told me that many times. I don't know why. I'm not sure why.
2: Why?
0: Thanks, Saves.
1: Krug, we'll catch up with you a little bit later. I know you got to get out to camp, so I want to continue this conversation when you come on back, and then we'll also get the latest 49er rookie report. Andy Baggerly going to join us in about 10 minutes, and we can talk to you at 808 KNBR when we come on back for a shorty. It's Papa and Silver with Krug, who will join us in about, I don't know, 30 minutes or so on the Sports Leader.
2: 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Faithful. Since 2005, game days have been heard on these airwaves with moments like this.
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10: Sometimes you can tell a lot about what someone wants to do offline by looking at what they do online. Let me tell you about Pinterest's first parenting trend report. Pinterest is a huge platform. They have 600 million monthly users, 80 billion searches per month. The report found a shift from the iPad kid era to now, when parents are actually more interested in real-world adventures and hands-on activities. The global trends and insights lead at Pinterest told us families are thoughtfully designing childhoods rooted in creativity, intention, and meaningful experiences. One psychologist we spoke to said he sees this as a reflection of parents' desire to build core capacities in their children: resilience, curiosity, self-regulation, empathy. These things don't grow automatically, but are built through lived experience. I'm Dr. Sanjay Gupta, helping you live a better life.
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2: Why?
3: That's our question from Brian Sabian of the day. We're going to talk to Andy Baggerly about the whys of the Giants' woes. We got a quick one here, so let's get back out to the phones. And actually, for the first time today, one of our regulars, JT in Oakland, wants to weigh in on the Giants. So, JT, we'll make it rather brief, but I do want to hear from you because you've been calling in throughout the season, and it seems like the fandom just continues to slide and lose hope and even reach points of Krug's word from last segment, indifference. What's on? What's up, man? You're on the Sports Leader.
2: Yeah, you guys all make great points, even Buster, you know. But you got to remember, Michael Jordan is the Michael Jordan of bad GMs. So maybe he's not. He isn't.
3: Yeah, right.
2: But it's, I'll tell you, man.
3: Yeah. Go ahead.
2: I hear, you know, the first guy we should try to get rid of is Willie Adames, man. We don't talk about him. I hear about Chapman trading pitchers. We paid maybe above-average player big money. And, you know, he's like 8 for his last 60. And this is a crazy stat, guys. He struck out 25 times. In 14 years, Tony Gwynn never struck out more than 25 times. That's nuts. How many games have we played? 40?
3: Not even.
2: Yeah, he's got to go, guys.
3: Yeah.
2: He's at the top of my list. I'm tired of him smiling, hugging Lucille. Punch Lucille. Get out there and play ball. I mean, he's my top guy to get rid of. There's lots of things. There's lots of things. But, man, he's really done nothing. Chapman's having a bad year. Even he's playing bad defense. But he'll come around. But that's my take. That's the first guy we try to move. If anyone will take him for that money.
3: Appreciate it, JT. And yeah, look, the contract adds a whole element of complexities to how much would the Giants have to take of a contract if they were to trade him. He's an older player, a shortstop who's clearly shown some decline, and his big claim to fame, hitting 30 home runs. Well, dude, he's striking out all the time up there. So I think we all expected Willie Adames to be a guy that got benched this week, but because Luis Arraez tweaked the thumb, then it left Adames in the lineup, and then you put Casey Schmidt over there at second base. And so if Arraez is back tonight, we'll see if Willie gets a seat on the bench for a day or two. But the bottom line is this, and we'll get to bags coming up shortly. But, well, give it to me one more time from Brian Sabian.
2: Why?
3: Krug asked a lot of questions of why. And one of them was, why no Jesus Rodriguez to start the year? Because the plan was never to play the kids. That was not the vision for this team. It was to infuse the roster with a high-energy manager that could make you better on the margins, improve the attention to detail, get you out of that 81-500 purgatory, yield the benefits of a blockbuster trade when you got Rafael Devers last June, have the continued growth of a guy you signed to the biggest contract in Giants history at the time, JT's guy, Willie Adames, and it's all gone downhill to the point where you don't have a choice but to shake it up through 40 games. So that's why play the kids was never a discussion, because the Giants never sold you on a rebuild. Fans deserve better. The Giants got to pick a lane, and maybe this start will force them into doing so. Bags had the great headline in The Athletic: the Giants hit a new low and not much else over the homestand. We'll talk to him next on The Sports Leader.
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17: We are finally starting to learn more things we can do to keep our brains sharp as we age. A lot of people think crossword puzzles or Sudoku might do the trick, but the science doesn't really bear that out. What one recent study found, though, was that a certain type of brain training seems to have a significant impact on cognition as we get older. It wasn't memory or even problem-solving tasks that moved the needle. It was an interactive computerized game that tested the ability to recognize two separate images in faster and faster sequences. It's what we call a task of divided attention, in which you don't have a conscious strategy on how to improve. That's according to the study's lead author. You're just trying to do the best you can to figure out how to divide your attention. Now, the game in this study was called Double Decision. If you want to find it and try it out yourself. I'm Dr. Sanjay Gupta, helping you live a better life.
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3: Good to be with you on this Friday. As we do this time, we always talk to Andy Baggerly, although typically it's closer to the end of the show and we moved him up as Krug is out at minicamp. So Bags, you got me solo today. It is good to talk to you. And I referenced the headline of your latest column in The Athletic. The Giants hit a new low and not much else this week as they lost 2 out of 3 against the San Diego Padres. How's it going?
21: Yeah, good, good. Thanks for moving me up and nice to be with you.
3: Yeah, hey, we have to do a little bit of reshuffling of the deck, just like the Giants did with some of these roster moves. So I guess we'll start there with just typically we hear 40 games as a nice benchmark, a quarter of the season to where you can really evaluate things. But the way that road trip went and to finish 0-6, lose on a walk-off fashion 3 different times, it was so bad that they decided to go and make the shakeups 34 games into the year, bring up Eldridge, bring up Jesus Rodriguez, and now we got somewhat of a musical chairs scenario with every lineup that comes out every day. So just your impression on the whole shakeup 3 days into the operation.
21: Yeah, I mean, they kind of had to do it. They had two guys down there at AAA. Both of them, you know, have some concerns about their readiness, especially when you look at Eldridge. He had 40-something strikeouts and 118 or whatever at-bats, you know, at AAA. So, you know, it's going to be an issue in the big leagues. But they both had on-base percentages in the 400s, and they both offered a little bit of power, especially Eldridge. And, you know, power and patience are the two things that this lineup just has not produced consistently. Even when they were kind of eking out some series wins, you know, they won three series in a row prior to the road trip. And you could even look at the road trip and say, well, they were walked off three times. So, yeah, they went 0-6, but it's not like they were getting, you know, boat raced every game. But still, it was a consistent issue. Even when they were finding ways to win the close ones, they just weren't getting enough offense, weren't drawing walks. We know what the numbers say about the walks. They're historically low. And not hitting for power. I mean, Matt Chapman sitting there a quarter of the season is almost over. He's got one home run. Rafael Devers, you know, just hit his third the other day. Willy Adames has obviously had a lot of at-bats he'd like to take back. Until they get those guys going, you know, this team's not going to go anywhere. And so, you know, if that's their fate this season, then that's their fate. But there's still time for them to turn it around. They just dug themselves a big hole. And yeah, it was on the Giants to make some moves around the periphery that could try to inject some more power, some patience into that lineup. And they kind of played the only cards they had.
3: Well, you talk about the offensive numbers, and we can go through on-base percentage as a team, the home runs, the stolen bases, the walks, of course. Do you think that the Giants just simply overcompensated their batting approach by effectively cutting down on strikeouts, but essentially missing out on everything else, and it's not translating to wins?
21: Well, I think that they thought that their main guys would be who they've been, you know, for quite a while. And, you know, we know at the end of these contracts, to Devers, to Adames, to Chapman, you know, that, you know, they're not necessarily going to be great bargains at the end. But you sort of strike that deal with yourself because you get the production up front, and they're not getting the production up front. So that kind of makes it almost feel like a double whammy. Like, where are we leading as a franchise here? So I think that they miscalculated a little bit on the walks portion, because when you give, you know, 1,300 or whatever it ends up being plate appearances to Jung Hoo Lee and Willy Adames and Luis Arraez, you're going to get a lot of contact, and a lot of that contact is going to be useful. But I mean, the league is hitting 230. It's really hard to hit, and so if you're not getting guys on base, you know, with the walks, if you're not hitting home runs, then it's just really hard to have a consistent lineup that's going to score and put up crooked numbers and do it, you know, on a consistent basis. So that's kind of where they are. So I do think maybe there's some that gets baked into, did they overcompensate by going with the sort of the contact approach? And by the way, that does also extend down to what they've done in the draft. I mean, they've really gone after guys who were high contact hitters, and they're spectacular in the minor leagues. I mean, if you look at their minor league records, their winning percentage is the best in baseball by a wide margin. They're winning at every level, and that doesn't correlate necessarily to big league success, but you'd rather see it than not. So I do think some good things are happening sort of systemically in player development, but we're just not seeing that at the big league level right now. And the main reason is those main guys just aren't hitting.
3: Andy Baggerly joining us, as he does every Friday, kind enough to stop by. So Marcus Boucher had the note yesterday that it's not just the walks. The Giants weren't even getting into three ball counts. Only one batter, Jung Hoo Lee, in the day game on Wednesday saw a three ball count. And you would think that with the implementation of the ABS challenge system, it would be the opposite. Is it really just as simple as what Buster Posey has publicly stated, that other pitchers, whether it's Shane Waldron with a 9.88 ERA or Tyler Glasnow and Shohei Ohtani, there's just no fear in this Giants lineup right now that they have to face?
21: I think a lot of that's true. You know, you look at Rafael Devers, and he's getting fastballs, you know, down the middle, and he's fouling them off. You know, he obviously hit one the other day, got it out to the opposite way. That was a good sign. I did think in Tampa he was taking better at bats too. So maybe he's getting closer to a little bit of a turning a corner, which would be huge for this team. But yeah, I just don't think there's a whole lot of fear in opposing pitchers in going after guys in this lineup. And, you know, you look at their chase rates, and there are some guys who are chasing more than others. Adames stands out. but it's not like their team-wide chase rate is just abysmal. Pitches per plate appearance, not abysmal. You know, even though, as you state, they didn't get any three-ball counts the other day. But, yeah, I think it's mostly a function of they're not striking fear in pitchers. And I think that's really hard to say, hey, let's walk more when, you know, you got to start by hitting more first.
3: Well, let's go right back to Rafael Devers, because you're right. Over the last seven games or so, he has shown signs of life and putting it together. It was a disastrous April, and we don't need to sugarcoat that whatsoever. But how much stock do you put into what he has done in the past 6 to 7 games or so? I mean, even when he's not hitting homers like he did in the day game on Wednesday, I thought Monday was a great example of, hey, he still had two RBIs. Getting that extra run for Caleb Killian in the ninth inning proved to be the difference between being able to win and having to go to extra innings. So not striking out, generating a little bit more walks, and just finding ways to get runners through, I think is certainly not nothing compared to how bad it was. But how much stock are you putting into a week before you really say, yeah, he's turning it around for real?
21: Yeah, you know, he doesn't really pull back the curtain with us very much, so you just have to glean a little bit by watching his at-bats. But I'm seeing what you're seeing. I think he got in a mode where he got off to the bad start and was trying to, you know, basically hit the ball into the cove and try to, you know, put some numbers on the board and hit for some power. And maybe he, when that wasn't working, he just decided to dial it back and, okay, let me just have productive at-bats. And that's tough. You know, when you're paid as much as he is, when you've got the track record that he has, you got a lot of pride, you know, you want to be that same hitter and not think, well, okay, I need to maybe cut down my swing or try to just put this ball in play. And to be clear, you don't want him to be thinking that most of the time. You want him to be Rafael Devers, the guy who swings really hard and really punishes the baseball and has those big exit velocities and hits those balls that carry over the fence. I mean, that's his value as a player. So you want him to get back to that, but maybe you have to start with some baby steps first. And maybe that's what he's been able to do this last week. And, you know, it's been a tough go schedule wise. I mean, the league's not easy. You know, the Pirates are coming in now and, you know, they're not going to face Paul Skeens, but they're going to face some pretty good pitching. And the Pirates are kind of an upstart team. And, you know, I had someone mention to me the other day, not as a way of an excuse, but just as a way of saying, you know, the National League is tough. You look at the mm-hmm. records and the whole Central is over 500. I mean, there aren't a lot of really, you know, cupcake teams in the National League. Whereas you look at the American League, and I think there's only like 3 teams with positive run differentials, 4 teams over 500.
3: Yeah.
21: And yet, that is not an excuse for the Giants, because you don't want to know the record is in interleague games right now? They're 1-8 against the American League. So really no excuse for the Giants.
3: Yeah, no, you're right about that. If we're looking at winning records in the American League period right now, the A's are 19-18. They're going to see them next week. The Guardians are 20-19. And then you got the Yankees and the Rays with real winning records of Yankees 14-over and the Rays, who we just saw and swept the Giants 13-over. We are talking to Andy Baggerly here on the UMA guest line as we move into the noon hour on a Friday. What do you foresee in terms of the playing time behind the plate once Daniel Susak is back? Because one of the bright spots for the Giants organizationally is that they're effectively 2-for-2 when it comes to exciting rookie catchers that we've seen. Jesus Rodriguez this week, and then Daniel Susak before he went to the IL. He looks like he's nearing a return pretty soon.
21: Yeah, he's playing in rehab games at Sacramento. I don't think he's going to need too many of them. We know they're not going to carry 4 catchers, right? And, you know, Eric Haas is also on the roster. The big question would be, could the Giants consider optioning Patrick Bailey? Because, you know, he's got options and he can't refuse the assignment. So what I'm hearing is that no, that's not really what they're talking about right now. They still want to get Bailey going. They know how valuable he is defensively. I think that the biggest issue is if they can get everybody else going in this lineup, then you can, you know, really lean on Patrick Bailey's defense and have him do whatever he can do. And he's got to be better at the plate than he's been, let's be clear. But, you know, you can stomach a guy who's got, you know, a 600 OPS in the number 9 spot if you're, you know, if everybody else in the lineup is hitting. And that hasn't happened. So probably the two best things that can happen for Patrick Bailey is, number one, he starts having some more productive at-bats. And number two, everybody else starts having some more productive at-bats. And then he'll probably be on the way to playing more and not giving up as many starts. But, you know, they got to read and react. And if offense is going to be more important on a given day, then they've got to make some concessions to that. And that may mean Bailey, plays fewer games.
3: Bags, as far as the pitching goes, want to ask about a few different pitchers here, starting with Logan Webb. He's the ace. He has not performed up to his standards. And we saw him throw only 62 pitches in the middle game there, left after four innings. Tony Vitello talked about the right knee discomfort. Webb afterwards, anytime he doesn't go out there and perform to his standards, he's not going to be super thrilled to talk to reporters, but he also seemed pretty adverse to wanting to talk about the injury. Do you think this is a relatively minor thing as Vitello framed it, or could Webb be bothered a little bit more by something that's contributing to him performing below his standards consistently to start the year?
21: Well, I mean, you look it back at, I was shocked actually when I counted him up, and it's been like 180 consecutive starts he's made without missing one. I mean, that's just an incredible run. He hasn't needed, to skip a start at any time. You know, they've moved him up and had him pitch, without the extra day rest a bunch of times. I think there's only a couple times he's pitched on more than 7 days rest, and that was probably around the All-Star break in a couple seasons. So the point is you don't have a run like that without working through some discomfort and some things that are aching, and he pours a lot of research and a lot of time and effort studying arm health, arm care. He's really, really pays attention to his mechanics, not just for how they can help him execute pitches, but how he can stay healthy, because that's, availability is your best ability, as they say, and he's been more available than anybody. So he's pitched through a lot of stuff that I think we don't really know about. The knee has been an issue for him at times. Maybe they felt they needed to say something because, like you mentioned, he hadn't thrown that many pitches and it was four innings. And a lot of those starts, he would go back out there even in a down game and he'd save the bullpen a little bit. And he didn't do that this time because the trainer said, I think that's enough for him for today. So, it's probably frustrating for him that we're talking about it because he never likes to talk about injuries. He believes that you should just, part of being a professional is just pitching through them. And he's talented enough to overcome things that he's compensated for over the course of his career. Is it more challenging now? I don't know. He says it's not a big deal. He says he's going to make his next start. And regardless, I think the Giants need an effective Logan Webb to help them build some momentum. And, because they're basically a 500 team in his starts in his career ever since 2022 anyway. And that's just a big waste, in my opinion, of one of the best pitchers in Major League Baseball. And no one's more frustrated about it than him. And not from a personal ego standpoint, but he's talking to him. He just wants to be part of a winning team. He's tired of the 500 seasons like all the rest of everybody, all of Giants fans are. So he just wants to win. And obviously, so this start is as distressing for him as for anybody.
3: If he does indeed stay on track and make his next start, what do you envision as the plan for Trevor McDonald going forward?
21: Well, they're going to keep him stretched out and keep him starting, and that's why he was optioned back. I mean, clearly he's one of the best 13 pitchers in the organization and, probably should have a spot on the major league staff. But, they weren't sure what they were going to get from Adrian Hauser the last time out. They ended up getting a really nice start from him against the Padres. Padres have been struggling against starting pitchers most of this season. So, I don't think they were on the verge of making a move, but you never know when maybe Webb's knee gets worse. Maybe Hauser has another pretty bad run. Maybe they decide that, they need a change in the rotation. They want to make sure McDonald is ready to step in that role. So that's why he's back at Sacramento, and I think he's basically knocking on the door.
3: Couple more for you, Bags. How much is not having a true closer hurting this team in the larger scale of the 14-23 start?
21: Well, it probably doesn't help. There have obviously been a few games that they've been walked off or games where they've lost leads. And I think we knew that would be part of the equation early in the season as they figured out roles. Maybe there's some sort of sense of confidence and comfort that comes over a team when you have that guy in the ninth. I'm sure the Padres absolutely feel that way with Mason Miller, but there aren't that many Mason Millers in the league right now, and certainly nobody as good as him or anyone near as good as him, but there aren't that many shutdown closers. Even guys who were kind of doing the job, like an Emilio Pagan, he just got hurt for the Reds. A lot of closers are on the shelf or they're out or they've underperformed, and now somebody else is doing the job or they're in a committee. So I don't think there's a whole lot of teams that have that peace of mind right now. But, you know, the biggest issue is you know, getting leads and early and getting those leads to protect. The Giants haven't done that enough. And, you know, there also are going to be some games where if the bullpen needs a time to figure it out, that's when you need to score not just, you know, the third run or the fourth run, but maybe you need to score the seventh run or the eighth run and have a game where you make it easy on the bullpen. And right now the Giants offense is, I mean, it'd be almost like a dream to say, okay, you got to out hit any mistakes your bullpen makes because they haven't been able to out hit much of anything thus far.
3: Bags, always appreciate your time. Just one more before I let you go, because we'll end where we started on the notion of a shakeup. Clearly it wasn't too early to make a shakeup for the roster. Do you think at any point we could see shakeups along the staff front, say somebody like Hector Borg, maybe moving off of third base as there's been a couple of questionable decisions or him not being on the same page as his players? We just saw Adames run through a stop sign. Everybody was stung by what happened in Philly when he held up Gilbert. Do you think that's something that we could eventually get to?
21: Well, I think it's really early for that. And if it looked like someone was totally overmatched or maybe you make a move, and I don't see that with Hector Borg. I do see someone who has gotten burned a couple times and maybe is questioning himself. Only he can really say that or not. But look, this is a guy let's not underestimate Hector Borg. I mean, he's a pretty good baseball guy, and I know not a lot of people know his name, but this guy has managed in winter ball where it's a super frenzied environment. He's managed the Dominican Republic in the Olympic Games in Japan, so he's very well known there. He's going to be managing winter ball again, you know, this coming off season. And he's been around a lot of really good players who have a lot of respect for him. And he brings a lot to the table. And I know that we haven't seen much of him outside of a snapshot, and it hasn't looked too good to Giants fans. But, I mean, this is not a guy who's just out there clueless. I mean, he knows what he's doing. He is learning the league. He's learning the arms. He's learning all of the stuff. And I guarantee you he's studying all of it. But it's been he's had a couple choices to make, and he's maybe picked the wrong choice. And now, you know, it's like anything else. You got 40,000 people watching you. It's going to be in your head a little bit. You might have that little shred of doubt. And you don't have time to react to that. So, yeah, it was probably a good deal that Adames ran through that stop sign. And you know what? It's like anything else. A good team, the players trust each other. The players trust the coaches trust the players. And that's been tested here early. It really has been. And, you know, I think that what they need is just a good result, maybe a good send and a good, you know, aggressive send or a good hold. Get back feeling like you're making good decisions and maybe it'll turn the tide a little bit. But, you know, don't dismiss Hector Borg. He's a really good baseball guy, I can tell you that.
3: Well, as are you in The Athletic, and as much as there's been a lot of frustration and underperformance by the expectations of a lot of this fan base, it's been very valuable to get all your information in The Athletic. So keep doing your thing. We'll talk to you next Friday, and we'll see how it goes against the Pirates, and then a four-gamer against the Dodgers we'll be reacting to when we talk to you next week.
21: Yeah, look forward to it. Thanks.
3: Absolutely. Andy Baggerly, read him in The Athletic. He's on every show once a week, and for us, it's on Fridays, which means we're in a good mood and we're getting you ready for the weekend. All right, when we come on back, we'll continue diving into this, and we got some pieces of sound we can throw around your way. We don't quite have the full take it or leave it planned on a Friday, but there have been some different takes and opinions out there that might want to question a little bit. So let's interact. Let's talk about it. It's Papa and Silver with Silver on the Sports Leader.
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12: And up on Dirty Work, the Giants are taking on the Padres. Can Robbie Ray and company start to turn this thing around? Juwan Jennings is moving on to the Minnesota Vikings. And for the love of God, do we have any news on Steve Kerr? Let's hope so.
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17: We are finally starting to learn more things we can do to keep our brains sharp as we age. A lot of people think crossword puzzles or Sudoku might do the trick, but the science doesn't really bear that out. What one recent study found, though, was that a certain type of brain training seems to have a significant impact on cognition as we get older. It wasn't memory or even problem-solving tasks that moved the needle. It was an interactive computerized game that tested the ability to recognize two separate images in faster and faster sequences. It's what we call a task of divided attention, in which you don't have a conscious strategy on how to improve. That's according to the study's lead author. You're just trying to do the best you can to figure out how to divide your attention. Now, the game in this study was called Double Decision. If you want to find it and try it out yourself. I'm Dr. Sanjay Gupta, helping you live a better life.
4: ReadyForWildfire.org.
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3: Well, we need one of those filling in for Greg Papa is Greg Silver sounders. Come on, get it together. We will have Krug join us shortly again. He is out at rookie minicamp at Tasman, so we had him on for the first part of the show, and we're going to get him on in the next 10 to 20 minutes. Who knows? I mean, for all we know, Kyle Shanahan could stop him, ask him for some advice on how to institute some offensive packages, and then we might be just riding solo till 2. But we got Walt in the house, and we got all of you out there. At 808-KNBR, got a couple of pieces of sound for you in this segment as well. And great conversation all around with Andy Baggerly. It's been a while since I did a solo interview, and I did a couple at Radio Row, which I love my co-hosts, and I love what they're always able to bring to the table. But you kind of think about it as, hey, wait, there's a lot of boxes we can check with this Giants team right now. And all of you out there have voiced your opinions, the frustration, and the questions around the roster and what to even do moving forward this week. So now we carry that into tonight. 7:15 first pitch against the Pittsburgh Pirates. We don't have a full take it or leave it for you, but I decided that I had one thought I wanted to throw at Walter and give him a take it or leave it today. So first of all, good morning. Good afternoon. We're 12:22. How we doing, man?
5: I'm good, bro. I'm good. It's a Friday. We're getting ready for the weekend. Hopefully the Giants can get some wins against the Pirates, but you know,
3: hopefully get some wins phase here on May 8th. And look, yes, there was a long way to go. I was looking at the bobblehead. We got a lot of different attachments here on the desk. I see a Steph Curry. I see is that Steph in a Giants jersey? It is. And I see Willy Adames with the Gatorade cooler. And of course, preseason, this was a marquee giveaway item. My question for you, or rather the take that you can take or leave, because JT in Oakland called about the frustrations with Adames, and I think that the happy-go-lucky act has started to wear on some Giants fans as things have continued to get worse, and he's a big part of the underperformance. We will see a Gatorade bath sometime between now or tonight and Sunday afternoon. Take it or leave it.
5: Now, are we talking about a Giants Gatorade bath? Or?
3: Giants, okay. Gatorade bath.
5: I take it because it is still the Pirates. I mean, they're playing a lot better this year. But, you know, I think that some of these guys are going to come around. I think that there's plenty of you know, good baseball that's going to be played at Oracle Park. A lot of low scoring games. So I'm going to take it. I think there's going to be a lot of drama around this series this weekend.
3: Okay, that's my follow up question, because I had a feeling you were going to go there. And I want to hear everyone's opinion on this as well. Will you take it the wrong way if there's a Willy Adames Gatorade bath between now and Sunday?
5: Absolutely not. No, I mean, okay. I mean, that's the guy, right? I mean, he's meant to be that kind of that calming presence in the clubhouse. And I understand, like, you know, you're 9 games below 500, so it looks bad when you're celebrating. But you kind of need that guy. Like, you need that calming presence in the clubhouse for 162. So Willy Adames, I mean, dump the Gatorade as much as you can, man, because what that means at the end of the day is that the Giants are winning games.
3: See, I think I'm going to disagree on that one. I'm going to take it in the sense that I think we will see one. I believe the Giants will win one of the next 3 games. You get a nice post-game interview, and Willy Adames is always going to be the guy that wants to go and lift some spirits. But as much as I believe in being yourself, I also think there's a be yourself, but also let's read the room. And let's be very clear. What I say on 50,000 watts, not so arrogant that just because I'm talking on a microphone, I think I'm speaking the gospel here, right? What I say doesn't matter. Willie Adames is going to do what he does, and he has a chance. He has the capability, I should say, of reading the Giants clubhouse better than I would, because I'm here in Daly City in the studio and I'm not grinding out there inside and outside the clubhouse on the field with those guys every day. So we get that. But I just think about Luis Arraez in that last win on Monday, and he kind of stopped Willie Adames and said, hold it along, we got to do this thing. And then, you know, he took it well. He was a pro. He gave him a hug. There was a part of me where I'm just reading that situation, and I'm like, is Arraez kind of saying, like, are we really doing this right now after an embarrassing road trip, 0-6? It's great to snap the losing skid, but, like, things are not trending in the right direction. So, hey, look, context always matters, too. If Bryce Eldridge gets a home run tonight for the first time in his major league career, you can dump him in Gatorade, and you're going to have to reach up high, because I was sitting pretty close there on the day game. He stands tall. He is a big fella. So if it's something like that, absolutely. But if it's just simply because Matt Chapman gets a hit for the first time in the month of May, they don't make any defensive errors as a team, and they win the game 3-1 tonight, it's like, okay, maybe we just got to take this step by step, day by day, because you're not going to fix it all in one night. You're not going to fix it all in one series. But let's also just be very honest with where they're at. If you had told Giants fans, again, regardless of what their expectations were, if you had told them tied for the worst record in the major leagues, 9 games under .500 on May 8th, I think very, very few people out there would have expected that kind of early start.
5: Yeah, I mean, there is something to what you just said. I do think that there does need to be kind of a read the room type situation. And also, you know, if you do something with regularity, it becomes stale, right? So, I mean, we want the Giants to play better. So that's why I kind of look to the Gatorade bath as being a sign of things that it is going better, right? So hopefully that is the case. But, I mean, let me ask you then, who, if it's not Willie Adames because of how he's performing individually, who would be the person to be the Gatorade bath person on this team? Are you going Gilbert? Like who is it okay to do that with on this Giants roster?
3: You mean the one pouring the Gatorade?
5: Yeah, pouring the Gatorade. Yeah, who would you rather do if it's not Willie Adames? Because he has kind of assumed that role.
3: Yeah, I don't think it would be anybody. I wouldn't expect it to be Willie take a seat back and then have somebody else assume that role. I think it's more just like, let's all relax. I got to laugh and show some love to 510 on the Golden State Lumber and Showroom text line. Silver, let's be clear. You think they're going to win one of the next three games? Shudder to think. Come on with a real take, bro. Lame. I do think they're going to win at least a game this weekend. Yes, I could see them winning two games this weekend. And this has been a team that has its ups and downs and a whole lot of consistency. And they've actually done pretty well at home up until this series against the Padres. So, yeah, I don't think they're going to get swept. That's why we're talking about the Gatorade shower to begin with. All right, let's go to another piece of sound. This one was from J.J. Redick last night. The Lakers were looking pretty good in game two against the Thunder. And then the Thunder did what champions do. They feel like far and away the best team. They got a 2-0 series lead. Lakers are in a bit of trouble as they head back to L.A. And J.J. Redick had this to say with a little gamesmanship on the officiating. Does LeBron have the worst whistle of any star? I don't know, J.J., you tell me.
4: Well, he gets clobbered on that one, you know, with Jalen Williams coming over trying to block the shot when he spun baseline on Dort. That was in that stretch as well. LeBron has the worst whistle of any star player I've ever seen. I mean, I've been with him 2 years now. You know, there's, again, the smaller guys, because they can be theatric, they typically draw more fouls. And the bigger players that are, you know, built like LeBron, it's hard for them. But he gets clobbered, and he got clobbered again tonight a bunch. And that's not like a new thing. That's not specific to this crew or, you know, this series. He gets fouled a lot that doesn't happen. I mean, guy gets hit on the head more than any player I've seen on drives, and it rarely gets called. So,
3: all right, so J.J. Redick on LeBron James and the lack of whistle that he gets. There's a lot of stars that have gotten poor whistles. Allen Iverson was one I got to watch as I was growing into a conscious basketball fan in the later stages of his career. Shaq had maybe the worst whistle ever, and thank goodness he was bad at free throws for the opponents, because otherwise, how would you slow him down in his stage of dominance? LeBron did not get a great whistle in games one or two, and let's be very clear. I know what J.J. Redick is doing. We've seen Steve Kerr do this too, where you're trying to maybe change the discourse and change the tides of how games are officiated by making it public and voicing your opinions. And by the way, no one's got more power in the

0: the way he gets hit when he will drive in on follow-throughs and get knocked in the head, that is truly remarkable to me, where I think, man, if Steph just got a friendly whistle as a star, add a minimum of 10 to 12 points per game to him with the way he shoots free throws at the line. And so I get what J.J. Redick's doing. I'm not bringing that piece of sound today to the table just to say J.J. Redick is trying to speak the truth and it's absolutely not true. But I think about what we've had to watch with Steph Curry since Klay Thompson left, since this team went from being a contender to a play-in perennial. And I just think, man, when he played the Rockets last year, they wanted to cuddle him every freaking second he got. Ever since Matthew Dellavedova entered his life in the 2015 finals, why don't you all tell me the whistle that a Steph Curry has got? All right, we'll go ahead, take a little time out, see what's up with Krug, and if he's not back, still got a little more sound we can give to you. Hey, Gatorade Bats, look, I think the Giants will win a game this weekend. I just don't need to see it. Let's all read the room. And that's my opinion. That's the beauty of Sports Talk Radio. It's Papa and Silver with Silver on the Sports Leader.
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26: You and I have never met, but I'm willing to bet that there is something you would like to do, but you feel like you can't, that it's too hard, that you don't deserve it. A colleague of mine recently told me about this new book called Brave Shift, 30 Mindset Changes to Transform Your Life. It's written by a woman named Michelle Carrer. Carrer says the one thing most people forget when they set a goal is to attach a reason to it. Having that reason is big, because when you don't want to do something that's necessary to reach your goal, you can go back to your reason to find the motivation you need. Try to frame your goal as something you want to achieve, as opposed to being a bad part of yourself that you want to change. That will make you more likely to succeed, as will asking for help. All of us need it, and it makes people feel good to help you achieve your goals. I'm Dr. Sanjay Gupta, helping you live a better life.
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10: 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Caught that ball for his 100th touchdown. Of his terrific career.
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9: Hey, ask and you shall receive, I guess. Nice and done by Walt. We're actually going to have Krug coming right back, I think. We're making the connection to his camera as we speak. So while we take care of some business here and get that all squared away, this is a great time for me to tell you about the Bay Area Sports Calendar, which is brought to you by Surfside. Well, we've been talking Giants baseball. They got the Pirates coming into town. I do think they're going to win a game. Sue me. We got others saying, dude, it's so bad. They're getting swept. 21-17 is the Pirates record. But hey, 7:15 tonight, 6:05 for a little Saturday night, and then go spend Mother's Day at the yard with a 105 first pitch. And if you're watching the stream, we got the hoodie. The Val Gals are back. The Valkyries in Seattle tonight, 7 p.m. tip-off against the Seattle Storm for their season opener. And their home opener is going to be Sunday against the Phoenix Mercury with a 5:30 tip-off. That's our Bay Area sports calendar brought to you by Surfside. It's not a seltzer. It's a Surfside, proud partner of Giants baseball. Do we have the man, the myth, the legend himself, Larry Krueger, back on? Almost. We got him almost. Walt did tell me that it was like a 3-minute time difference between when Krug said, hey, I'm walking back, to when he made his way to the front door of the studio. So I guess we're all trying to do the quick math here, figure out the distance he traveled. I don't know what his 40 time
12: he was booking
9: would
12: it.
9: Be.
12: He was booking it, yeah.
9: Krug,
12: you gotta give him a breather a little bit.
9: Did you beat Tom Brady in the 40 time? I feel like there's a chance.
13: Can you guys hear me? Can you see me?
9: Oh, we got you loud and clear, my friend. This is beautiful.
13: Okay, well, yes, I just was at practice, and Yeah, I hightailed it over here to get back. And an impressive practice for a number of 49er rookies. A couple really, really. There's one guy that just looked phenomenal. Phenomenal.
9: So you're going to spoil it right now? Because I think we're all on the edge of our seat now. I mean, we had a good conversation with Andy Baggerly, and Walt and I talked about Gatorade spillages and J.J. Redick saying LeBron's got the worst whistle of any star. Pretty sure we got a guy here in plays at Chase Center that has it worse. But anyway, on the football side of things, who was the shining star at minicamp?
13: Romello Height is really, really something. I mean, it was impressive. Even the great Dieter was impressed, and he's hard to impress. You know, Dietz is a hard guy to impress. But Romello Height, and they do this hoop drill where you pick up a towel or an eraser, and you run the hoop, and then you run. It's like a figure eight, basically, and it mocks up being a pass rusher. This guy, it was unbelievable how explosive he was. And then several times, there were several reps where he really got off the ball, and Chris Kocurek was like, you know, that's how you do it. You know, I was like, he was really, really, and of course, Chris is a Texas Tech guy, and I'm sure Romello's his handpicked guy, but Romello Height, all I got to say is wow. He looked, it was a wow kind of a practice for Romello, in my opinion.
9: So my understanding of Romello Height is that that's your ideal replacement for Bryce Huff, who retired at the age of 27 in the offseason, because he was not necessarily an every down guy, but a very explosive pass rusher that could come in on third down situations and fill that void. Obviously, it was tough last year because Huff had to then be the guy after Bosa went out. And then Mykel Williams, just a few weeks later, he's gone. You should get Bosa back. You'll get Mykel Williams back. And if everyone stays healthy, then maybe Romello Height is a nice rookie weapon that can be a little bit explosive off the line, I see.
13: Yeah, I mean, I would say, you know, and then the other D lineman I thought looked pretty good. James Thompson, especially from Illinois, the rookie from Illinois, undrafted. Bryson Easton, big kid, big, you know, defensive tackle. And then Mykhail Kamara. You know, he doesn't have the length, but man, he sure has a knack. And once he got into the pass rushing drills, he looked really natural. Grayson Halton, you know, I was honing in on the defensive line group, today, and they just, all those guys look pretty good. I mean, Halton had some amazing moves, but James Thompson really opened my eyes. And then the Niners are also working out some guys. They brought back Mason Plein, the tight end, for a workout. They had a linebacker from Louisiana named Casey Osai, who's here for a workout. Osai looked really, really good. He was a very athletic player from Louisiana. And then the two rookie offensive linemen, you know, Enrique Cruz and Carver Willis. I mean, Carver Willis is smaller, but very, very naturally athletic. And then, you know, Enrique Cruz has an incredible athletic profile, and you can kind of see that athleticism. So Chris Foerster was putting them through their paces, yelling and screaming. And then Drake Nugent, by the way, if you're talking about guys who look good from, you know, yesterday, from last year, Drake Nugent, the former Stanford, former Michigan center, good guy, and he looks like he's put on some quality upper body weight and looked fantastic. So just a couple of the guys that stood out to me.
9: Okay, good. I want to get excited about something, and nothing excites like the future when we've been living in the past at times with some of these Bay Area teams, right? The Giants are not going to plan, and we're thinking, is it time to just look to the future and play the kids? The Warriors are trying to cling on to something that they still have left, and let's be clear, these old heads still got some gas in the tank. We saw it in the Clippers play-in game. They're also at home, and their season's been over for a bit, too, where it's like, what's their future? The Niners are one where the kids matter a lot because we understand that this is a Super Bowl window, right? But there was all the talk about, oh, they're too old and they're too hurt and they're not getting younger. Well, yeah, crew, guess what? Free agency is typically not when you go and get younger. I think trading for someone like Osa Odighizuwa, who is definitely not old and can fill a need at a defensive tackle, that was productive. But the draft is where you really get younger and try to find the talent that can be part of your next wave. Outside of Brock Purdy and I'd say Diameter Lenore, yeah, you hope Upton Stout, Mykel Williams can be part of that group. But as far as the best players on this team, well, you're going to be relying on the older players who unfortunately have had the injury history to be setting the tone here in 2026, maybe part of 2027. And I think we talk about rebuilds. Well, 49ers are nowhere close to rebuilding. They won 12 games in a playoff game, but they need to retool while they remain competitive in this window. And that's what rookie camp is for.
13: Yeah, I mean, there's no question. I mean, it's just, you know, every team is going through this, and it's like whether you have a high turnover year or a low turnover year, almost every single team in the NFL is going to change out on a 53-man roster, you know, 15 to 18 guys. And if you have a lot of turnover, you might have 25 or 27 new guys, you know, almost half a new team. But yeah, there's a lot of turnover in the NFL, and you gotta coach them up. The Niners really, you know, the one thing about the Niners, and you can be critical of them, and I have been at times, of their process. But, you know, the one thing that one problem that a lot of teams have, and I know this really firsthand from talking to scouts and experiencing it myself, is the teams that empower the scouts. Sometimes there's some real, you know, aggressive arguments when you get to the mini camp. Because it's like, hey, man, you know, you drafted this guy, and I don't know what your vision is, but I'm trying to get these guys ready to play in September, you know. And it's like, I don't got time for your super raw guy. Where the Niners, you know, they start with their position coaches making highlight tapes. And so the position coaches have more buy-in. They're more tied to these guys. And it's like there's also like more responsibility on them to get it out of them because they had a real hand in picking them. So I don't think there's any question that the line coaches, Chris Foerster on the offensive line, Chris Kocurek on the defensive line, these guys hand-picked these players. I mean, or had a gigantic say in which players they drafted at their position. And so you don't have that like, hey, man, you drafted this guy and I didn't want that guy. It's like, no, bro, you picked this guy. Now you coach him up. So it, I don't know if I love that because of, you know, I really think the scouts probably know more because they're watching more than the coaches. But this is the positive side of that when you get to mini camp is that there's no disagreements because the coaches are looking at the players they wanted to have.
9: All right, let's continue this. We'll talk a little Niners, play some sound from Raheem Morris yesterday. Then we'll get back into the Giants a little bit before Michelle Smith joins us at 1:30. And then before we know it, we'll be out of here and getting you ready for Dirty Work. It's Papa and Silver back with Larry Kruger on the Sports Leader.
4: 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Faithful. 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
14: You and I have never met, but I'm willing to bet that there is something you would like to do, but you feel like you can't, that it's too hard, that you don't deserve it. A colleague of mine recently told me about this new book called Brave Shift, 30 Mindset Changes to Transform Your Life. It's written by a woman named Michelle Carrer. Carrer says the one thing most people forget when they set a goal is to attach a reason to it. Having that reason is big, because when you don't want to do something that's necessary to reach your goal, you can go back to your reason to find the motivation you need. Try to frame your goal as something you want to achieve, as opposed to being a bad part of yourself that you want to change. That will make you more likely to succeed, as will asking for help. All of us need it, and it makes people feel good to help you achieve your goals. I'm Dr. Sanjay Gupta, helping you live a better life.
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9: Greg Silver, Larry Krueger, and Walterica Balsetta with you for another hour and 7 minutes or so on a Friday. Then we'll get you over to Dirty Work, who's got a little bit of an extension because it's a late one. 7:15 first pitch tonight for the Giants. They welcome the Pirates into town and they try to just right the ship as they are now at a season low, 9 games below .500. Off day yesterday, and you heard Tony V talk all about it, saying, yeah, they need the off day, get away from baseball. We'll see if there's any kind of magic wand that's been waved, at least for 9 innings. But we'll get back into the Giants stuff coming up in the next segment. I wanted to continue with Krug's observations out at minicamp. Was very excited about one Romello height. And here's what Raheem Morris had to say in his press conference, which I think was like the first public appearance of Raheem Morris in any kind of 49er gear since the hiring was announced at the very end of January. This is Raheem on having that five-man front and trying to make explosive offenses uncomfortable. Take it away, new DC.
25: You know, these guys are getting, you know, they're harder to defend. You know, just the coordinators in this league, you know, like, let's not kid ourselves. People want to see offense. The rules have changed in different ways for you to do different things. So you got to have some multiplicity in your front. You got to have multiplicity in the back end. You got to be able to do different things. You like to be able to do those things when you decide to do those things and use them as terms where you can, you know, dictate, so to speak. But, you know, we have been a four-down rush team, and we've done a nice job in it. I know we've dibble and dabble a little bit last year, even with Robert Saleh, which I have so much respect for, and what he was able to do and how we did it. But, you know, I was able to accumulate and acquire a bunch of different ideas and thoughts along my stops with the different people that I work with, whether it's been Jim Haslett in Washington, you know, where they were strictly a 3-4 base Pittsburgh team, or really being able to do some of the different things that we did last year, being able to mix it up, being able to play some 4-down stuff, being able to play a bunch of 5-down stuff. So, like, I think you got to be able to move around and kind of move those chess pieces to be able to help you go out there and really do your best to stop these really explosive offenses.
9: All right, so a long and detailed answer about explosive offenses, but really when I think about what Raheem Morris has to come in and do, Well, the best part is he's getting reinforcements, guys that are healthy, that had season-ending injuries, that are coming back. But Brian Sabian, hit me one more time.
2: Why?
9: Why did you lose in the divisional round? Well, the main reason, among many, would be because you got manhandled on the lines of scrimmage. When you don't have a pass rush and you're not getting to the quarterback, then your coverage has to be airtight. And your coverage had a lot of young guys and guys that you're not really sure if they should be part of your long-term plans. If you can get to the quarterback and make things uncomfortable, and you have your captain of the defense who's directing everybody back in Fred Warner, well, then all of a sudden, Raheem Morris getting some talented guys, and we saw them on the defensive front in Atlanta. Well, maybe they're cooking with gas in that regard.
13: You know, it's like you brought up Seattle, and it's like, you know, my takeaways from Seattle were Austin Scott singing karaoke. You know, it just took the place down. I mean, seriously, I mean, it was unbelievable. I didn't know the kid had it in him. I mean, lift the place up. So that young KMBR head, Austin Scott, you got to give him the little shout out there. That stood out. The other thing that stood out was incredible tri-tip. Copes and I had some amazing tri-tip at Lumen Field. I even put on like a hat. I even put on, one time I went in there with a sweatshirt on, just mixing it up so the guy wouldn't recognize me, so he didn't realize I was coming back for like seconds and thirds of the tri-tip. So I, you know, I almost went with a fake mustache. I mean, it was that good. I mean, it was that incredible. But the other football takeaways were the Niners had no separation and they just got dominated up front by the Seahawks defensive front. So, you know, I mean, there was a lot of problems in that game for sure. But, you know, it's a new year. You got new players. A lot of excitement today on the field because it's the roster kind of, you know, the beginnings of the roster, right? The real excitement will come when you get the veterans to join these rookies. But the Niners feel really good about their rookie class, both the draft picks and the undrafted guys. And you saw it today on the field. Several of their undrafted players looked viable to make a roster spot. So, it's going to be a super competitive division. Arizona had a great draft. You could argue Seattle and the Rams might be the two top teams in the conference. You know, and there's other contenders. Philly's going to get back up off their feet. Chicago's going to continue to build. Detroit's going to bounce back. So it's on in the NFC, but I think Tampa had a hell of a draft. But I think 49ers are going to be right there. They're going to be a double digit win team. And, we'll see what the schedule looks like, but, it's going to be very challenging, but I still think it's a playoff team and a team that's going to make some noise in the playoffs once they get there.
9: I would agree. They have all the makings of a playoff team. What's crazy is you look at the NFC. So when Bags was with me, yeah, he said, we were kind of comparing the records and the standings between the AL and the NL. And he made it very clear that, I don't know if you knew this one. Do you know what the Giants interleague record is this year in 9 games?
13: Oh, like 5-4 or something?
9: No, it's 1-8. So we're not saying that the Giants, all they had to do was be in the American League and it would be fine. No, that's not exactly how it's working.
13: That's not the solution, is don't send them to the AL.
9: But if you look at the American League, you got two teams that are barely above 500, and then you've got the Rays and the Yankees, who are a reasonable margin above 500. Everybody else is pretty below. I kind of feel like the NL has a little bit of NFC to it, where, yeah, you've got the Eagles, who, as much of a mess as they are, that is a wildly talented roster. You've got those three teams in the NFC West. I think all four teams in the NFC North are viable playoff contenders, and probably the NFC South's the one division where you're not going to expect a wild card at this point next year. So you could be a third place team in your division again, and that still isn't guaranteeing you anything, because this conference, with all the young coaches and young offensive coaches that have started to turn things around for their team, it's going to be tough sledding. So yeah, you got to start plugging your holes, and you need a lot of things to go your way. And back to our Bill Parcells, you are what your record says you are. There's so few games that you are going to be what your record says you are. If things don't go your way or you get a bad break, guess what? One close loss or one close win, as we see come down to it every year in the NFL, that's the difference between playoffs and not. So starting with the line of scrimmage and the foundation of a defensive line, that's task number one for Raheem Morris in this offseason.
13: Well, I was so impressed by Morris. I mean, one, you know, you can call him a chameleon, but really what he can do is he can adapt to the personnel. If, you know, he worked under Jim Haslett and he got a lot of experience in a 3-4. He's worked under, you know, obviously the Niners base is a four-man front. They're going to stay with that. But he's going, as he said, you know, you can't give Matthew Stafford the same look every day. I mean, it's no different than what we're doing. It's like if we're sitting here and we're just doing a regular show, we're pretty comfortable. If you mix in, you know, a bunch of live reads, now it's a little bit more complicated. If you mix in some hard outs because you're going to play-by-play, now it's a little bit more complicated. If you take away the co-host, now it's a little bit more complicated. If the guest line is down and we can't take calls, now it's a little bit more complicated. So you could, you know, a radio show is a radio show is a radio show, but they're not all the same. And it's the same thing. It's like quarterbacks are not all the same. You can give, you know, rookie quarterbacks the same look over and over and over again, and they probably won't solve it. But if you give Stafford the same look on three consecutive third downs, he's going to carve you up. So you got to mix it up. And that's what he was saying about multiplicity. It's like, hey, we're going to send three, we're going to send four, but we're going to have five-man rushes. We're going to have six-man rushes. We're going to overload a side. We're going to twist. We're going to stunt. We're going to move guys and play games up front. We're going to simulate pressure and make you think we're coming off this side and we're not. And, you know, it's, you know, so there's just, it's a lot more involved, and you want to give, especially the smart veteran quarterbacks like Stafford, you got to muddy their picture. You got to make them pause, and they're super geniuses at this juncture. So you got to have, you know, as he says, multiplicity.
9: There you go. You were laying out all the circumstances of things that complicate a radio show, and right. I'm looking up at Walter, and he's like, yeah, dude, like, go down the laundry list of all the things that have happened between our time together. So, yeah, but you're right. You're right. We've all lived it, right? I've lived it in the world of radio, maybe not so much on a football field, but you know, multiplicity matters.
13: We should talk about it someday. What's the worst thing that could screw up your show? Now, the one that used to kill me was when I was doing like Stanford pregame and I'm standing in a field. I'm standing in the Pac-12 Plaza and I'm going to talk for the next 90 minutes about Stanford and freaking Oregon State. And all of a sudden I put on my headsets and I'm getting that 3.5 second delay where I'm saying things now, but I'm hearing it 3.5 seconds later. Oh my God. That's when you just got to take off the headsets, give your engineer a serious look like, can we please change this? Can we eradicate the return? That is, to me, that's always, I always had a hard time with that. I can do with anything. You tell me the guest line's not there, fine, whatever. You tell me I can't talk to my co-host, we'll figure it out. You tell me we can't take calls, I get it. If you give me myself back 3.5 seconds after I just said it, I mean, I don't like hearing myself once. 3.5, you can't continue to talk if you're hearing yourself 3.5 seconds in delay.
9: I did an interview pre-recorded once and it had to be at a certain time and I couldn't fix the issue in the 5 to 10 minutes I had to figure it out and prep because I was using one of those Rodecaster boards, which are great.
13: Right.
9: But it was my first time testing the phone feature. And so the entirety of the interview, luckily I could hear the guest response just fine, but everything I said, I was getting that echo through the phone line and I was like, oh, this is so rough. So actually made it through okay. But yeah, anything with technology, Krug, serves to be a nightmare. Well, that's my short answer.
13: Yeah, and the rule of thumb also, by the way, if it's a guest you don't really care anything about, sorry about that, guests, but if it's a guest that's just kind of like, no big deal, you know, it's me again or something like that, it's like, it's going to work perfectly. You get Bob Costas or you get a big name, you get, you know, whatever, think of your biggest name, Jerry Rice is on the line, you know, whatever. That's when everything's going to go wrong. There's a saying in radio, and I always say this to young kids who want to be on radio. Radio happens when everything that you plan to do fails. That's what you get paid for. So just bank on stuff failing.
9: Amen. Let's go with the other side of the line of scrimmage. That's the offensive line. That's what gets a lot of clamor and noise, and fans certainly wanted offensive linemen to be drafted. Let's talk a little Carver Willis, the offensive lineman from Washington, who Clay Kubiak said they're going to try to move him inside. Here was Carver Willis himself yesterday with a funny response about moving from left tackle to left guard.
2: You know, I call it winning the genetic lottery. I didn't. Some guys, I kind of talked about it with my agency. One of my coaches at my agency says some guys are born with a V12. And I always kind of make the joke, I'm trying to add a turbocharger to an inline six. It's a really durable, like dependable, reliable engine, but it doesn't have all the flash and power, you know? There are some guys that are just outliers. Like, you just, some things you're God-given and some things you are not. And there are things that skill can overcome, but simply put, you gotta be in the top 1% of genetics to be like a franchise left tackle in the NFL. And as much as God blessed me with, I didn't quite get that. So,
9: little George Kittle in him, huh? Little George Kittle personality coming in as a rookie.
13: I like it. I like it. I'll say this too: he looks good on the practice field. He's just a natural athletic guy. I mean, it's funny. Every year this happens. We go through the draft and, you know, I look at all the offensive linemen and I'm like, I want this guy. I want that guy. And I always want these big, broad road grading destroyers who are more kind of gap scheme kind of guys. You know, they're combo, you know, they're going to blow you out of the hole and they create a lot of space that way. The Niners don't like those guys. So I'm always disappointed with their offensive linemen. They always go with smaller, faster guys that physically are not all that impressive. They go with technicians. They go with guys that you know, and they've done it for decades. I mean, Bob McKittrick, when your dad was covering the team, McKittrick used to bring in Bruce Colley and all these guys, Dan Audick and all these guys. They were just totally forgettable. You know, like, you got to be kidding me. That guy's 258 pounds. You're going to play him at left tackle in the Super Bowl? But they won championships with these guys, and with smaller, faster, smarter, more athletic linemen that leg whipped. But now the Firster's doing a lot of the same things. The only difference between McKittrick and Firster is the Niners have lost the Super Bowl. I mean, if the Niners had won the three Super Bowls that they've been in recently, we'd be talking about this is the Firster way. And, you know, it's like Chris knows all and we'd be deferring to him just blindly. But because they've lost those Super Bowls, we're like, they need offensive linemen and they need other offensive linemen. And the reality is, he prefers guys. I see it every day in practice. I don't know why I don't put two and two together. It's probably on me. He wants offensive linemen that can run off the ball and are impressive running off the ball. And just watching practice today, both Enrique Cruz and Carver Willis, very impressive movement guys for sure. They're developmental. It's going to take some time. But both those guys can absolutely fly for offensive linemen.
9: Well, here's my devil's advocate statement on winning versus losing the Super Bowl. Sometimes it comes down to a handful of two or three plays. And if you think about late in the game, one play of blocking Chris Jones and picking that up the right way, that could also shift the tide of the celebration.
13: No doubt.
9: So,
13: no doubt. I mean, if Chris Jones' block was picked up, the Niners probably have a ring. If they have a ring, suddenly Brock Purdy is considered one of the great young quarterbacks in the league today, and we're not sitting there going, is he really worth $53 million? You know, it's like, seriously. I thought that was also, we didn't mention that, but that was kind of an interesting point yesterday too, Greg, is, you know, we talked to Kubiak, and Kubiak made the point that, you know, he wants to see Purdy get better from the pocket.
9: Yeah.
13: And I know some people took that as like a criticism. I don't think that it's a criticism as much as just like, hey, he feels like Brock Purdy off schedule is good. And several of the things he does are innate. But in the pocket, he's always trying to perfect his timing, his craft, his footwork, his movement, everything about it. So I thought that was interesting, and it kind of gives, I'll say this about Brock. Brock doesn't want people to pat him on the back and tell him, hey, way to go, bro. He wants to be coached hard. He wants to improve, and I admire that.
9: I mean, also with Brock Purdy, let's be very clear. The way he's able to scramble around, and I think the Cleveland game that we talked about earlier with Shelby Harris calling Juwan Jennings, you know what, that was like the best use where fresh off the toe injury, he was fantastic in the really windy conditions, going around, scrambling. I thought he was great. In the playoff game, he ran like 420 yards behind the line of scrimmage because Seattle's front was just ready to eat him alive every single play. I thought he actually kind of balled out under the circumstances of that game. Yes, I know they scored 6 points. I'm talking about watching each play and living that game while Krug was going back and forth for rounds 4 and 5 of tri-tip.
13: Yeah, seriously. While I was loading up on tri-tip, you were making a hell of a point. No, you're totally right, though. I thought Purdy played well. I mean, Jake Brendel missed that opening block on the first play of the game, and Purdy got smoked in the face. And it was jailbreak after that between the lack of, I mean, think about the 49ers. Think about what they were offensively. Husak made a great point last night on Niners Nightly, which you can catch from time to time at six to seven o'clock.
9: Oh, on very Sports nice.
13: But Husak made the great point, and the point was just that the Niners were really efficient, and they really executed at a high level last year offensively. They were good in the red zone. they were good on third downs. They and they did it with an offensive line that wasn't great, didn't have strength in the middle, didn't have a full-time starter at left guard, no speed at wide receiver. The wide receiving core was molasses slow. You had one back you could lean on. You know, I mean, it's like they got the most out of what they had. Now, they need to add more talent, and that's what this offseason has been about. But, man, I thought Brock Purdy, Mac Jones, Kyle Shanahan, I mean, the quarterback, the head coach, the play calling, the Niners were on point. They were on their game. They just didn't have any horses. Their fastest receiver was slow as hell. You know, I mean, they had nothing. They had absolutely nothing. They had CMC and then Kittle. When then Kittle went down, they had nothing behind him for the most part. I mean, Tonjes was a nice surprise. But that was the slowest wide receiver core in the league, and they've added a ton of speed this offseason.
9: Well, and if Ricky Pearsall can have a little bit more dependability on his availability, that wildly changes the offense too. Just
13: help.
9: Look at week 18 in the playoffs against Seattle versus week 1 when you had Ricky Pearsall healthy and available. Two entirely different worlds.
13: Yeah. No, no doubt. I mean, Pearsall, obviously, you know, we could talk forever about him. People think I'm too harsh on him, but the reality is he's played 20 games. He's missed 14. I mean, you got some of that's because he was shot. Obviously, you got to make amends to, you got to take account of that, but it's time. It's time. You know, your first round pick, you don't get scholarship forever. He was a 2024 first round pick. It's time for him to step up and kind of show that was a worthy pick.
9: Yeah. The crazy circumstances that happened right before his rookie year, I essentially call that a redshirt year. I don't read too much into the rookie year. And he did look really nice at the end of that when the season was already done and they were out of the playoffs. But we saw what he did in that Lions game on the Monday night. Ricky Pearsall looked really good. Last year, we saw it. We saw the PCL injury and him being in and out and really getting a first month of the season of true Ricky. After that, it was not him in his full form. This is the prove it year for a Ricky Pearsall. And I think it's going to be fun to see how involved does someone like Stribling get in this offense. What are his chances? Because you would think that's not a day one starter if everybody's healthy, but he certainly could be the guy they go to as fourth on the depth chart.
13: I mean, Stribling has 4.36 speed. So, I mean, that's a supercharged guy right there. And he's a big bodied kid and he likes to block. He also played in the SEC last year and he played at a really high level in the playoffs at the end of the year for Trinidad Chambliss. So I think Stribling might be a surprise. I think it's going to be an awesome camp though for wide receiver competition because Christian Kirk just had a great playoff run. You know, Mike Evans is trying to show everybody that he's still got the juice. And then you got Pearsall, who's got a lot to prove as a number one. You got two fourth-round picks in Watkins and Cowing who feel like they're NFL players and they haven't gotten their shot. You got some undrafted guys that are really intriguing, Wesley Grimes and Will Pauling. There's going to be some good competition. Demarcus Robinson's still here. He's a veteran. So they got options. They got about 10 receivers, and they're probably going to keep only about 5 or 6. So it's going to be good competition. They got good competition on the offensive line. Trent Williams and Colt McKivitt start at the tackles, but is Austin Pleasance going to make this football team? It sounds like Verdarian Lowe is going to be the swing tackle, and they love this Enrique Cruz.
9: Yeah.
13: So I think maybe Austin Pleasance could be challenged for his job. Nick Zakel is going to be hard-pressed to keep his job. Drake Nugent. I mean, they got good competition at receiver, good competition on the offensive line for sure.
9: 808 KNBR to join the conversation. Let's do a quick Giants recap when we come on back. They face Pittsburgh later tonight. Then we'll have Michelle Smith stop by. And then we'll get you to Dirty Work at 2 o'clock. Had a great conversation with Andy Baggerly. We got into it all, Krug. We got into the young guys, the shakeup, even a little bit of the staff, and of course, some of the pitching questions. We'll talk about that next on The Sports Leader.
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14: Sometimes you can tell a lot about what someone wants to do offline by looking at what they do online. Let me tell you about Pinterest's first parenting trend report. Pinterest is a huge platform. They have 600 million monthly users, 80 billion searches per month. The report found a shift from the iPad kid era to now, when parents are actually more interested in real-world adventures and hands-on activities. The Global Trends and Insights lead at Pinterest told us, families are thoughtfully designing childhoods rooted in creativity, intention, and meaningful experiences. One psychologist we spoke to said he sees this as a reflection of parents' desire to build core capacities in their children: resilience, curiosity, self-regulation, empathy. These things don't grow automatically, but are built through lived experience. I'm Dr. Sanjay Gupta, helping you live a better life.
0: What gift would make your mom feel like the number one mom? A vacation? A shopping spree? A trip to the spa? You could win $5,000 for the mom in your life with our Mother's Day giveaway. Just head to our website now to enter this national contest for a chance to win $5,000 for mom.
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5: Craig and Greg, Papa and Silva. 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Filling in for Greg Papa, it's Larry Kruger on the sports leader.
9: Silver Krug and Walt with you, and we are getting ready for the weekend when the Giants take on the Pirates. Now, we joked yesterday on the show with JD that last year when the Pirates came in and swept you right around trade deadline season, that was real rough. And the Pirates, all of a sudden, not so bad, and you're not even facing Paul Skeens. They're 21-17. They just took a series against the Arizona Diamondbacks, who the Giants are going to see a couple of different times this month. It'll be the end of their 10-game roadie coming up after this homestand, and then they'll come back to Oracle Park on Monday, Tuesday, Wednesday, the 25th, 26th, and 27th of May. So the story of the Giants season, plain and simple, is they are not getting production from the guys they paid to be carriers on the lineup. Here was Zach Manassian on the morning show yesterday as part of the Giants executive show on that very matter.
13: No, I don't think so. I think something that I look to with these three is, look, I don't want to sit here and say players aren't allowed to struggle. You know, we'll see where those guys are at the end of 162 games. But, you know, with those three, it's, I believe in the people, the work ethic. I don't think this is a situation where, and we've seen it. We know these stories of players who get long-term deals and just kind of quit on you, and they don't take care of themselves. There's a lack of care. I mean, I think all of these guys care immensely. So to see them struggle, I wouldn't make it any more than, look, we're 37 games and they haven't gone as well as they usually do. But to sit here and say, hey, we don't know what the next 5-6 years look like, I think that's premature.
9: So there's no quitting. There's no lack of care. And I'm not buying the notion that there is among Devers, Chapman, Adamas, Webb. Take any veteran who's struggling that you want in that discussion. He mentioned those three, the hitters with those contracts. Krug, I said this right after you left when we took a brief call and before Andy Baggerly came on with us. You asked the old Brian Sabian, why? Why didn't you go and get a closer? Well, that's one I can certainly agree with.
15: Jung-Hoo Lee for $113
9: million. Yeah, that's a fair why.
15: Why?
9: But you also said, why didn't you have Jesus Rodriguez up at the start of the season? Thank you, Walt. And my answer to that one was, well, we were never sold on a rebuild or even a retool. We were never sold on, hey, we're going to play the kids. But it's been so rough to this point, not even 40 games into the year, that they had no choice but to go and make the shakeup where it's like, okay, let's go ahead and see what we do have in the kids. But if you believed you were a team that felt like you were going to compete for a third wild card spot, you would certainly be in the hunt for the majority of the season. Then the plan wasn't to have Jesus Rodriguez or Eldridge be the ones carrying you or be the saviors when things were kind of just staying afloat around that 500 territory. You believed you could be a team that was around 500 and win more games on the margins, even with a bullpen that I think we all could have predicted had a lot of unpredictability, not having a true closer with Randy Rodriguez on the IL. So now it's gotten to the point where, yeah, you are playing the kids, you are playing the young guys, but that was never what it was supposed to be, and certainly not the discussion here on May the 8th.
15: I mean, it's just, you know, there's so much, I don't even know where to start. I mean, first of all, it's not a team that's built to score 5 runs consistently. I could tell that it was going to be a struggle offensively. Most of their good Cactus League numbers were because of guys that they left in the Cactus League. They didn't bring Barracuda was like a batting champion. He hit like 5 bills in the month of March, and Jesus Rodriguez was ripping. And anybody who saw Rodriguez and then looked at this Giant team would know that, hey, you know what? That guy can really hit, and this team really can't. So, I mean, they needed to have him up from the first day. I didn't get why they left him back. The guy's a professional hitter. And he can play everywhere. I mean, it would be one thing if he's a professional hitter, but he can only play one spot. Then you'd be, you know, it doesn't fit position-wise. He plays every position there is. And he should be playing every single day. So, you know, once again, it's like, what? Why? Why did you leave that guy back when you're so challenged offensively? But then the other thing about this team is, like, you got to, I mean, like, I think of, like, Sabes, and if he had had the same kind of team, he would have had, like, three or four more options in the bullpen. Because it's like, you cannot lose. You're going to lose two, three times a week just because you have, you're anemic offensively and you have your lineup can't score four runs, okay? You're going to lose games. So if you get into a 3-2 game in the eighth, man, you got to put that one away. Yeah. You got to win the games you can win. And so, you know, all these people are losing their mind over Walker. And it's like, well, Walker's totally mediocre. He's mid, as the kids would say. So there was no reason for him to be out there to begin with. It was a bad decision to go with Walker. I mean, it's faulty. You should have had a great closer and overwhelming. I mean, last year you had Doval, you had Rogers, you had Randy Rodriguez. Randy Rodriguez, one of the best relievers in all of baseball last year. You don't have any of those three this year, and you didn't replace them. You didn't think that was going to be a problem. So their lack of bullpen closer shows poor vision of how are they expecting to win games. You can't lose three times a week because you have no offense, and then lose two times a week because your closer stinks. So, I mean, they got to figure out who's going to be the closer going forward. I mean, a guy like Santos? You have a couple guys.
3: Well, one's been able to protect a one-run lead consistently.
15: Well, yeah, because you got guys who throw hard, but they can't throw strikes. And then you got guys who throw strikes, and they have command, but they're totally hittable if they're in the zone. So they got to pitch off the corners. So then they look wild because they're really just painting because they're trying to stay out of the middle of the plate. So, I mean, they just got to find – to me, I would be on the – you know, if I was Buster, I'd come into the office in the morning. You got a bunch of these think tank nerds sitting there waiting to crunch anything you want them to crunch. And just tell them, hey, go look in our computer database and go look for every 5 or 6 inning starting pitcher who's getting roughed up third time through the lineup. And let's see if we can trade for one of these guys and put that guy in the closer's role. So then you don't have to stretch him out. You don't get a starting pitcher that's first time through the lineup has been really, really consistent, but he's getting hit consistently second and third time through the lineup. Why do I say that? Because you're not going to be able to afford to go get a top shelf closer. So you're have to invent a closer, so go ahead and do it. Sandy Alderson and Tony La Russa back in the day invented Dennis Eckersley, became the greatest closer ever. You know, Mariano Rivera was a 5-inning starter until he was the best closer, you know, one of the best closers ever as well. Trevor Hoffman was a shortstop, and then he was a failed starter and then became a closer. So, I mean, it's like, you know, I've seen it done before. Let's see him do it. Let's see him find that 5-inning starter that you can get and acquire easily and put that guy in the closer's role. The Giants in the Sabian era had Tim Worrell in the 8th inning. Go find your Tim Worrell, a guy who knows how to pitch, throws strikes, works quickly, isn't going to walk the yard, and that you can trust him in some high leverage late inning situations. I mean, it's like these guys are out there. It's up to the Manasians of the world to go find them.
3: Yeah, well, we're going to have a lot to react to when we come back on Monday. And when we wrap up the show, we can get into a little bit of Giants and Pirates. I think that's a nice, good little rant to send us into the weekend. And yeah, look, we're playing the kids because you couldn't get sold on the vets. And nobody had a tougher hand to deal with on that front than Tony Vitello, which we can get into before 2 o'clock. A little bit of a changing of gears. Michelle Smith, Basketball Hall of Famer, by the way, has been around the game for so long, wrote a great book on Tara Vanderveer. And we do got the Val Gals starting tonight in Seattle and then home opener on Sunday. So still join us when we come on back on the Sports Leader.
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13: Good to be with you on this Friday. Greg Silver and Larry Krueger, and we are doing something, a bit of a gear change here as we get ready to send you into the weekend. Dirty Work will take it in about 25 minutes, but we got business to take care of before we get to that point, because we are welcoming in, both on the UMA guest line and on our video stream, you can see her, a Naismith Memorial Basketball Hall of Famer, might I add, the one and only Michelle Smith, who wrote Life's Work, telling the story of Tara Vanderveer, the winningest coach in NCAA basketball history, and how she built that Stanford women's basketball into a model of sustained excellence. Good to see you again, my friend. How's it going?
14: Hey, nice Valkyrie shirt. It's that time.
13: Yeah, we're getting ready. We're getting ready for the road opener tonight and then the home opener coming up on Sunday. So,
14: yep.
13: You know, we had this discussion on the show a couple of weeks back, and we were going through like your Mount Rushmore of Bay Area coaches, because let's all be honest, we've been spoiled. You got Bill Walsh, you've got Steve Kerr, who's deciding his future right now, you've got Bruce Bochy, one of the great postseason managers, and there were a lot of different talks. Did you include Oakland? Of course, John Madden, right? But then we had a couple people throw out the mentions of Tara Vanderveer, and I thought, huh, that's not a pretty it's not a bad call whatsoever. So just tell us about the makings of this book, your relationship with Tara, what it was like to watch her build this empire up close. And hey, even as someone who was raised to hate Stanford, you can't help but step back and admire it.
14: Listen, Tara better be on that Mount Rushmore. I mean, honestly,

0: So, you know, my impetus for the book was her and I had a conversation about 10 years ago, and she was interested in doing something about the legacy of the program. And it took a little while for everybody to find space to do that. And then when the Pac-12 was, well, imploding, you know, I thought it was time. I mean, for Pac-12 women's basketball, that was the house that Tara built, really. And so it was time to do it. I did not know she would retire at the end of that season. And you know, and it allowed me to tie up that story and that legacy with a nice bow. And, but, you know, there's so many threads from Tara Vandeveer to where we are now. This market, this Valkyries excitement, this market was so ready for women's basketball because of what Tara built over 38 years at Stanford. There was a, people used to seeing Stanford players in the league, Stanford players as leaders in the NBA and the WNBA, this legacy that she built is the groundwork that gets you to 18,000 people in Chase Center screaming their heads off for the Valkyries in this sort of extraordinary moment and groundswell of support for a WNBA team. I mean, the valuations this last week, the first billion-dollar team in women's sports for the Valkyries, you know, somebody else had them valued at $750 million, but, you know, that's insanity, and it's incredible. But honestly, I think that thread runs back to Tara.
1: So great, Michelle. And she's such a respected coach by men and women alike. And there's a real toughness to Tara Vandeveer. But I, you know, as somebody who has adult children, I love this age that my children are at, where they're going from like college to try to find their careers, let's say. And you know, Tara Vandeveer wanted to be a lawyer. And, you know, that was her first thing. And then she realized, you know what, her real passion was in coaching basketball. And it wasn't what she thought she was going to be in, but that became her life. I mean, to me, that's, you know, my dad was an attorney, and I'm sure people have different passions about what they think they want to do when they're in college. But sometimes until you get out into the world, you don't really discover what your true passion was. For her, she found hers in coaching basketball.
0: Here's what I think is most extraordinary about Tara's story and the women's coaches of her generation. We say a lot, you've got to see it to be it. There wasn't anybody to see for them to decide what to be, right? Like, they had to blaze the path. Right. She played basketball as a, you know, as a high schooler and even in college at a much more rudimentary level than the game it is now, that she would have that passion for the game and translate it into a pathway that her and Pat Summitt and Vivian Stringer and some of these legendary coaches of the game, like, that's what's so extraordinary to me, is that they had to blaze that path for other people. And she's so relevant, even as a retired coach, she's so relevant in the contemporary game. She was the first coach to adopt the three-pointer, really. I mean, when they adopted the three-pointer in the women's game, there were many coaches saying, don't shoot threes. And Tara had Jen Parisi and her team out there shooting for hours, shooting the three to add it to the arsenal. Tara was called Video Vandeveer. She was the first one to really embrace technology as part of her prep process, as part of her scout process. All of these things. She coached the 96 Olympic team, which leads to women's professional basketball. And 30 years later, a sustained WNBA, you know, on the national scene. So these places that run through Tara, without, you know, who was Tara's coaching role model? I mean, it was really, you know, it was a Bobby Knight who she took his class and went to his practices every day. But when you think about that, these coaches, Corey Close of now, and, you know, even a Kim Mulkey of that generation, but some of our best younger coaches, they have these coaches to look at as role models, where these coaches did not have that. And that's what's super extraordinary to me about finding that level of excellence and building it.
2: Talking to Michelle Smith here on the UMA guest line, also joining us on the stream on YouTube, Twitch, and Twitter. How much influence do you think Tara's empire at Stanford had directly on the way that the Bay Area embraced an expansion team like we saw with the Valkyries last year? Sellouts every game, tons of energy. Mm-hmm. Great success story with the team itself. And I mean, they had a playoff game that had to get relocated to San Jose. That was a crazy environment out there. It was awesome.
0: Crazy. Yeah. I mean, I think that, you know, Tara built an audience, a market for women's sports in the Bay Area. There was, you know, we've had, you know, the U.S. Women's National Soccer Team, and you've got locals like Brandy and Julie Foudy and those fun foundational players who played college in the Bay Area or who grew up here. But Tara, since 1985, had built something that everybody paid attention to, at least during part of the year. She built a legacy where players from her teams were going into the W and making really, really huge impacts. I mean, Nneka Umeke's impact in the W is going to be twofold. She will be a Hall of Fame level player, and she will be a Hall of Famer because of what she has done to negotiate three collective bargaining agreements that have exponentially raised women's sports evaluation, the pay that the players receive, the benefits that the players receive. You know, all of these things run through Tara Vanderveer. And I think this market was primed for women's basketball at a pro level because of what Tara, the foundation Tara had laid at Stanford.
1: You know, Michelle, it was interesting when Mike Montgomery coached the Warriors, got a chance to spend a lot more time with them than I'd ever had when he coached Stanford. And I really got this incredible respect for Montgomery because I just, and one of the things that Mike did that was just exceptional, if you go back and look, he could design an inbounds play and free somebody up at will. I mean, he could do it. Uh-huh. I mean, he made it look easy, and I've seen so many great coaches that really struggled with that. We talked a lot about the macro when it comes to Vanderveer. How about the micro? What separates her as far as skills? Is it her people skills? Is it her X's and O's ability? You've studied her career. Where did she take it to that next level?
0: You know, I think Tara comes across always as a very professorial figure, certainly less bombast than, say, a Gino or a Kim Mulkey, right? Like much more sort of, you know, she just didn't come across that way. But she's as voracious a learner about the game as she was a teacher. So when she wanted to run the triangle offense, she went and she learned the triangle. And when she wanted to run Princeton, she went and learned and ran Princeton. She and Steve Kerr have had a lot of talks about the way the Warriors ran offense and their ball movement to see what she could incorporate into her team. That constant willingness to evolve rather than, as a legendary coach, sticking yourself in, this is what we do here and you'll do what I want to do because this is what we do here, was, I think, that constant evolution. And then just her attention to detail when it came to scouts. You know, you knew for sure if you were an opposing coach and you were going into a big game against Stanford, an NCAA tournament game or whatever, that the things that you like to do, the things that made you successful up to that point, that Stanford wasn't going to let you do it because her scouts were that meticulous. Her effort to take your best player out of the game and make somebody else beat them. And sometimes that happened. I mean, let's be real. Over a 38-year career, you know, she won three national championships and she went 29 years between a natty, which is the largest gap in NCAA history in any sport. But to be able to win 29 years later again, like, and stay relevant in Final Fours and be consistently competitive, but it's a meticulous preparation, I think, for Tara, that's always been a thing. And she'll tell you now, she misses practices far more than she misses games. She still misses practice. She loves practice.
2: I think that checks out with any of the great coaches. They're all a little bit crazy when you think about it. We're talking to Michelle Smith here on the UMA guest line. So tonight, the Valkyries open their season in Seattle, the team that now has Flaje Johnson. What was your reaction to that draft night trade? Because I think for about 30 minutes before it became public, in many ways, she seemed like such a natural fit, being someone who was a star in college. Her team won a national championship at LSU. We even know what she looks like in purple. She's got a brand. She's a rapper. And then it turned out that they ended up trading and doing things a little bit differently. But just what was going through your mind as this team tries to build up some kind of brand and recognition, have some ticket sellers for them to draft someone and then ultimately trade her up north?
0: You know, I thought it was interesting because what the Valkyries did last season was very solidly and very quickly come up with their identity under Natalie Nicasse, under the players that Ohemma wanted to draft. And I'm not saying Flaje didn't fit that identity, but I think they knew what they wanted to do. And drafting Flaje was a means to a different end, and obviously they draft Suarez and they don't end up keeping Suarez, and now they're pivoting a little bit because they've got, you know, they released Kate Martin and they have, and you know, they've got Ileana Rupaire, the international player who's now expecting, and she's going to miss the season. But what the Valkyries have done is stay true to the identity they are trying to create. And it's hard to argue with what they did last year and the results of that. It'll be really interesting to see Gabby Williams come into the mix, Kia Stokes, who's a veteran interior player and a great defensive player. Like, they have a way they want to play. And I'm willing at this early point, given their season success, to give them the benefit of the doubt that the players and the teams they're assembling fit the way they want to play. And so, you know, it's interesting. It's a lot to chat about. And listen, if fans are going to be that tied into draft picks and who you drafted and who you traded, what does that say about how far this league and this team has come in terms of fan interest? I mean, the reaction to that, to me, was the most interesting part, because it means people are clocked in on this. But I'm going to let Ohema and Natalie show me that this assembling rosters to the identity that they want to play is going to work for them until it shows that it doesn't.
1: I just think it's a great thing. You know, as I, you know, I have four kids, and my oldest is a girl. And, you know, it's like, how do you look your daughter in the eye and say you can be anything you want to be if you can't be a professional basketball player? You know, I mean, and I did an interview with David Stern. I remember Ray Ritter set him up with me in like 2012. And I got a chance to sit there and do an extended interview with David Stern. I asked him, I said, David, what's the greatest accomplishment of your tenure as the commissioner? And he said, you know, we've done a lot of great things. We've made a lot of money, but easily it's opening up the basketball dream to half the population with the creation of the WNBA. And when you think of Joe Lacob buying this franchise for $50 million, it's worth $800 million now. And you know, I went and saw the team in Connecticut, the Sun. They play in this unbelievable casino arena that's just fantastic. Mm-hmm. And I just see where women's sports is now, and it's like it really makes me happy about the steps that have been, you know, the pioneers and all the people like Tara who've kind of paved the way for basketball to be a reality forever for girls going forward. It's a huge thing.
0: It's a good bit. It's good business now. And that's almost that's the biggest sea change I see over the last few years, is that suddenly women's basketball, and by extension, I think women's sports, is good business. That there are companies that want to attach their brands to the WNBA, to specific players. The players have done tremendous work elevating their own profiles, using their own venues and their social media and all of that to elevate their profiles. But women's sports is good business now. And that's the first time where, you know, I've been doing WNBA for 30 years, where it was, you know, it felt a little bit at the beginning like a cause, right? Like you had to come support the women. And then it was, you know, the league was really struggling a little bit. And you had, by the way, while the league was struggling, players like Diana Taurasi and Tamika Catchings and like legendary players, extraordinary skill sets, but you just sort of had to like sort of beg, borrow, and steal to get people to really invest. But somewhere along the line, the worm turned, and now it's a business investment, and that's where you see it taking off, because it's been underinvested for a long time. And when you're underinvested, you don't thrive. But when business entities decided women's sports was good business, look where we are.
2: Michelle, my last one for you. I mean, look, it's grown a lot, women's basketball. There's no question about it. You've been at the forefront of it and deservedly a Hall of Famer. So I was raised on it. It's been so fun to see the way it's blown up at Ballhalla, which will be live and popping on Sunday. What's your hope for the next 5 years of their continued growth of the sport? Like, would you say something local, like the Valkyries getting a title this early into their existence? Or would you say something on the broader scale, just like the further expansion of team, more roster spots, and things of that sort?
0: Listen, Joe Lacob's already told him he wanted a title in 5 years, so apparently that's the go. That's the go or bust. You know, what I want to see, the league is going to be expanding really quickly now. We had an expansion team last year. We had two coming on this year with Portland and Toronto. Over the next 3 years, we have three more teams. The league is going to grow out to a space where we're going to have more roster spots, where more talent from the college game is going to find a space to land. So what I really hope for in the next 5 years is that the league continues to thrive even as it expands at a pretty rapid pace, because that is a business proposition. The expansion of women's basketball, the expansion of the leagues, you know, and I want to see these other leagues. I want to see the Women's Volleyball League start to really pick up some momentum. I want to see the Women's Soccer League and AFC pick up momentum. I want to see women's sports leagues take this moment and really capitalize on it.
1: It's going in that direction. You know, I can picture sports radio, you know, at some point in the future where, you know, people are calling up and they're angry. They're disenchanted with women's sports. That will really tell us that they're
0: Let's
1: on the
0: do it.
1: Right?
0: Let's do
1: when
0: it.
1: People start complaining. That's when we really know they're big time.
0: That's right.
1: Yeah.
0: We're getting a little of that.
1: Yeah, exactly.
2: No question. Michelle, you're the best. Thanks so much. And again, go and check out Life's Work. Tell us all where to get it. What's the easiest way to go and read the story on Tara Vanderveer, even if you were raised to hate Stanford like myself? Again, I got to get my hands on this book. It's going to happen.
0: There you go. You can go to your major booksellers. You know where they are. You can go online. You can buy it. But go find an independent bookstore. I know it's out there because I've done a lot of book events at the indie bookstores. Such nice people who own those bookstores who really are just doing business and getting books out into the world. And so go find a good indie bookstore. And if they don't have it, ask them to order it. Not that I don't want the big booksellers, but let's go find some indie bookstores and give them some love.
2: No, I love it. And you're the perfect voice for this topic. So we'll watch tonight. We'll see the home opener over the weekend. And thanks for coming by. This was awesome.
0: Thank you for having me. Thanks, guys.
1: Thanks, absolutely. Michelle.
2: Michelle Smith, go ahead and give her a read. She does great work and has done for a long time. So most importantly, go and check out the book Life's Work as we welcome in a new season tonight. All right, we'll go ahead and wrap it up. Get you ready for a little Giants and Pirates and tie a bow on this week. It's a Friday, just a few more minutes when we come on back on the Sports Leader.
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2: Former 49ers wide receiver Jawan Jennings has found a home, and it's with the Minnesota Vikings. A one-year, $13 million deal. And as rookie minicamp is happening at Levi's, our question today is, how big of a departure is Jawan Jennings? Do you see this as a significant loss, or was it time for the two sides to move on? 808 KNBR to join the conversation.
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15: A Better Life with Dr. Sanjay Gupta.
16: You know, one of the weirder things I've seen on social media lately is parents feeding their babies butter, like whole sticks of butter. They swear that it helps them feel fuller after meals and get a good night's sleep, among other things. There's actually something to this. You know, butter is full of fat, which a rapidly growing infant needs, but eating butter all the time results in, quote, boxing out other important nutrients they need as well. Spokesperson for the Academy of Nutrition and Dietetics told us she recommends half a teaspoon to a teaspoon melted and then added to a puree. Or as they get older, you can drizzle oil or melted butter over cooked vegetables, she told us. We never say just give butter by itself, and it's not the only source of fat she would recommend. Avocados, hummus, fish, they are great sources of fat as well, and also great foods to introduce. I'm Dr. Sanjay Gupta, helping you live a better life.
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2: Final couple of minutes here as we close out the week. Greg Silver, Larry Krueger, appreciate Walter for all his help today. And we got a little 7:15 first pitch action. So, yeah, Krug, when I'm out seeing Danny Dunn and hanging out with everyone later, well, might have to split screen the operation. Maybe wherever we're at, they're going to pay all the subscriptions required to watch every NFL game next season. The $1,000 package, and you can get Ion, check out Valkyrie Storm, and we'll, see, of course, see what's going on NBC Sports Bay Area between the Giants and the Pirates. Carmen Mlodzinski on the mound for Pittsburgh. And
1: what'd you call me?
2: Oh. And by the way, that's a team that's 21-17, so I'm used to the Pirates just not being very relevant in my lifetime. Looking at the Giants right now, tied for the worst league in all of baseball. Can't really say much to anybody else. And Pittsburgh, despite their division being so tough, they've had a pretty nice start to the season. So there
1: they
2: you go.
1: They can pitch. They can pitch. They're over 500 on the road. Yeah, watch out. Robbie Ray, though, is win day. And I do feel good about Robbie Ray. And I feel good about the Giants' chances anytime Roop or Ray is on the mound. With Webb and Hauser and Molly, not as much. But, you know, I like Roop and I like Ray. And if I'm going to consider wagering on the Giants, it's on a Roop or Ray day.
2: I think that's all you got to do. And we were thinking going into this last weekend, by the way, we're like, hey, Roop and Ray, as bad as it was in Philly with the doubleheader, you got these two for your next couple. And then I was like, oh, my goodness. Came back on Monday and didn't really matter. So maybe the tale will be different when Monday at 10 a.m. rolls around. And I believe we got you in Wednesday next week. So have a fantastic weekend. Happy Mother's Day to the missus and to your mother and all the mothers out there. Go ahead and enjoy it. And, you know, and any mothers or motherly figures in your life, we see you and we understand the importance of what you do. So let's all go celebrate on Sunday. Krug, I'll talk to you next week, man.
1: Awesome to work with you, my friend. We'll do it again.
2: Absolutely. Big thank you to Krug. Thanks to Walt. Thank you to our guests today, Matt Mayoko, Andy Baggerly, and Michelle Smith. Let's get it over to Copes, Depop, and Tim Webb for a Friday edition of Dirty Work as you're listening to KNBR and KNBR FM San Francisco, the sports leader, a Cumulus Media station. 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
20: You wanted some sort of like hard-hitting Bob Lee journalism. 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
18: Derek Papa.
21: Oh, boy. 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
20: It's getting hot. 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
21: That's even worse.
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21: 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Oh, boy.
18: And Tim Webb.
22: Mankini. Yes or no?
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21: I know this, Tim.
18: It's a dirty job, but someone's got to do it.
17: Ridiculous.
0: completely ridiculous.
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0: Tim Webb will join us as soon as Walt. Walt gets his ass out of the chair. You know what Walt just realized?
1: What's that?
0: That his baby mama is a mama. It's Mother's Day on Sunday.
1: Yeah.
0: I was like, dude, he said he was thinking about going to the game tonight. He's like, but I think we got Mother's Day plans. I said, like, for your girl or for
1: your mom?
0: For your mom. And he said, I think it's for his girl's mom, right? Is what he said. I said, well, you know, like, your girl's a mom too now. And he's like, oh, yeah.
1: Okay, but what do you think about dads? Did your dad ever give you the excuse of, hey, you got to take care of your mom this Sunday? And it's like, well, you too, Dad. No, she's not my mom.
0: You mean like, did my dad ever tell me it was my responsibility
1: on
0: Mother's Day?
1: It's your responsibility because the dad says, she's not my mom.
0: No, I don't think my dad ever
1: She's your mother. You take care of her.
0: I don't think my dad ever did that, though, Derek. As you know, as a child of divorce, it didn't come up often.
1: Yeah,
0: you know
1: what I mean?
0: Didn't have a lot of those situations
1: didn't
0: come up.
1: Didn't have those encounters either. But I've always heard that from friends, just being like, yeah, you know, I took my mom out for a nice brunch and everything. It's like, oh, were your dad there? No, honestly, some dads treat it like Father's Day, where it's like, hey, you guys take care of the mom. She's not my mother. No, I'll take care of my mother.
0: I don't think, I mean, that's if their dad's pulled, I don't know any dad that's pulled that.
1: I heard today on the morning show.
0: Who pulled that?
1: Brian Murphy was like, I'm trying to get some 18 holes in on Sunday.
0: That's my guy, dude. Hell yeah. More power to you, Murph. I'm all for it. You know, I love Candace, but come on, like, yeah, Murph, yeah. Dude, more power, more.
1: Because he said, she's not my mother.
0: I mean, he's making points.
1: Yes.
0: He's making points, but I think, here's the thing. I think Murph's got an argument here. I think he's got to go about it differently. He's got to not pull the, it's not my problem card.
1: Right.
0: What he's got to do is go to the boys, to Declan and Rory, and be like, yo, I've been carrying your water for like 18 and 15, however old those kids are. See, I've been carrying your water, because that's the thing.
2: I'll
1: meet you at the green.
0: You got kids, but it's the dad's responsibility for a long time to make sure the mother gets the Mother's Day stuff
1: right. From
0: the 5 and 7 year old. You know what I mean? Like, he's got to take them, get the gifts, make sure they do the card. He's got to help them make the breakfast in bed or whatever. They got to, whatever you do for a mom. I think
1: that's like the basics. Like, most dads would be like, let's do the breakfast in bed, and then I'm splitting. You guys take care of the rest of the day.
0: I don't think that's that was not how it worked. When, like, we'd go out to brunch or something like that, like, we'd spend the day. Like, moms, it feels like moms want to spend the day with the family.
1: Yes.
0: On Father's Day, dads want to hit the links. You know what I mean? They want to play. Murph's treating Mother's Day like it's Father's Day, which I'm getting a kick out of. But I think if I'm Murph, the card I would play is hey, boys, I've been doing this for you, basically, and for your mom forever. When are you going to step up and come with? What are you bringing to the table for Mother's Day?
1: Right.
0: Because I'm going to be here. I'll be here to help you guys get set up in the morning. But I got 18, dude. I got Lake Merced. Wherever the hell Murph's getting to play on Sunday, I say more power to him.
1: I'd say play 9.
0: I think he's got to angle it differently.
1: I'd say play 9.
0: Playing 18 on Mother's Day's ballsy.
1: Set the boys up for success.
0: Playing 18 on Mother's Day's ballsy.
1: Yeah. Play some nice tunes in the morning. Play a little Dear Mama by Tupac.
0: Oh, he's got a kid getting ready to go away to school. Murph's really playing with fire here. Like, dude, last one before the kid goes off to college. Like, I don't know, man.
1: That's what I've heard, yeah.
0: I wish you luck, Murph. I really, it's probably not a move I would go with. But if I were going to, that's the card I would play. I would dump it in the boys' laps and say, you better come with some fire.
1: Yeah, eventually.
0: You better bring the heat, because it's on. I've been doing this. It's
2: check
0: on
2: with
0: you.
2: Candace.
0: Yeah. Nice.
1: Well, when they're young and they make, like, you know, macaroni necklaces or, like, nice, like, little, you know.
0: Spray paint with gold spray paint, little jewelry box.
1: Yeah, exactly. Like some crudely drawn art. That's cute. But then after a while, like, is the daddy be like, guys, let's go to a nice place. I'll pay for it, but let's pick it out together. And have a nice present for mom.
0: Yeah.
1: And then I'll be gone for the rest of the day and you guys figure it out.
0: 808-KMBR, 415-808-567 is the number to call and to text. Dads out there, if you're doing, like, how do you view this? Is it, like, at what age do you dump it on the kids? Are you ever okay to wash your hands of Mother's Day as the dad and be like, yo, it's on you guys now. I helped you with it for years. Because, you know, when it comes to Father's Day, like, the mom is doing everything for the kids to help the dad have a good Father's Day. You know what I mean? Like, the moms are going above and beyond. And the moms deserve the love.
3: You're saying it's more Mother's Day, not Wife's Day.
0: Yeah, fair enough. Yeah, exactly. I mean, that's it. That's Valentine's.
1: You know what I mean?
0: Or anniversary or whatever else.
1: Like,
0: shouldn't need one day to show your lady she's special is the point.
1: No, not at all. But when it comes to moms,
0: making, like, a banana bread or whatever Derek does.
1: Yeah, exactly.
0: When it comes to moms, this is Derek's favorite holiday.
1: Oh, easy.
0: Come on,
1: easy.
0: Dude. So you say Happy Mother's Day. Derek says, hey, Happy Mother's Day to your mom.
1: Yeah. Say hi to your mother for me.
0: The MILF God over here, dude.
1: Well, as the song says, I'm a mother lover, you're a mother lover. Yeah. Maybe we shouldn't. Anyway.
0: Yeah, dude. No, maybe we should. Yeah. Derek's a mother lover. I love it, dude.
1: Yeah.
0: I love it, dude. What do you do? Do you send your mom anything? You order flowers or what do you?
1: My mom, yes.
0: She's listening probably. Too,
1: I know.
0: So careful.
1: I know. I'm going to try to get flowers in time. But
0: you can order them today.
1: I know.
0: I'll help you during the show.
1: I'll get that done.
0: Well, if you don't, I will.
1: Easy. No, I don't want you meeting me.
0: No, you don't want me. I would love to meet your mom, dude. No, but like, I show up at Thanksgiving one year.
1: Always, always, never forget it. Always call my mom on Mother's Day.
0: Yeah.
1: And tell her I love her and everything she's done for me. So, yes.
0: You talk to her pretty often anyway, right?
1: Yeah, of course.
0: Yeah, daily?
1: No, I'd say three times a week.
0: Three times, like on the phone?
1: Yes.
0: Oh, okay. Okay.
1: And I text her. And I see her three times a year. Like, I go visit her in February and in July when we have the NBA and MLB All-Star breaks. And then Thanksgiving time, I go see her for a couple days.
0: Yeah, I text pretty regularly because me and Mama Susie, I mean, she's a big Giants fan, so we're talking constantly most days. We got a group chat with my brother and one of my buddies. I'm going to see her Saturday. We're going to the game tomorrow.
1: Very nice.
0: And then Sunday, we're going to do a little brunch and kind of like hang out and just maybe drink and watch the game.
1: Very cool. Yeah, very cool.
0: That's the plan for Sunday. So, I can't remember if I've ever done any big, like, that's usually like in school when you're a kid, they have you make something for Mother's Day. You know what I mean? You do it in class as a class and you make some stuff.
1: That's when the teacher saved you. Cause when you become an adult and you're like, oh, damn, Mother's Day is the Sunday. Oh, I forgot. Damn.
0: Yeah. Yeah. And I know it hits people different ways. I mean, some people people lose their mothers or people don't have, you know what I mean? Like that's, it hits everybody in a different way at times. And so I like, it's a sensitive day and I think it's special for the ones that are here and the ones that are no longer with us. You gotta do what you can to remember them and to be happy that you had the time with them that you did. So I think Mother's Day is a special day.
1: No, absolutely.
0: And I'm wondering though, what the day, like, are you pulling a Murph? Cause the more I'm thinking about this, Murph saying like, oh, I'm playing 18. It's not my mom. That's something I'll do down the line. That's a hell of a line to draw in the sand.
1: Yeah, I mean, you must build up a ton of, you know, equity with you and your wife, or you're able to do that.
0: Yeah,
1: like that's a ballsy move.
0: Is Murph the guy who I know him pretty well. I'd like to think he strikes me as the kind of guy who definitely agrees with the happy wife, happy life.
1: Of course,
0: that's mantra.
1: That's the key to success.
0: I know that he agrees with that, but I also wonder if like, is this a discussion he had with Candace before? Did he just come out on the air and he's like, I'm playing golf, son. You know what I mean? Like, this is how she found out.
1: I'm not sure.
0: Because she listens. I don't know. Is that how she found out?
1: I'm not sure. I'm not sure about that one.
0: Yeah.
1: But, yeah, he must feel comfortable. Like, I know a lot of dads that do that, so it's not that big of a deal. But if you put the time in, if you love your wife, if you take care of the kids and everything, then I'm sure he could pull that. But I don't know about 18, maybe 9. But honestly, like, Mother's Day, dude, sports moms, soccer moms, shout out to all the moms out there that, like, take kids to practice are all like the coaches' wives. Like, they put up with a ton of crap.
0: Can you just clip for me, Tim, when he said, shout out to all the moms out there?
1: Shout out to all the soccer moms out
0: shout
1: there.
0: Shout out to all the moms out there in your minivans thinking about dirty work and Derek. Yeah.
1: Making all the juice boxes out there.
0: All the moms in Piedmont, dude, that love Derek.
1: All the sandwiches, the Capri Suns.
0: No,
1: honestly. Like,
0: cutting the crust, dude. Putting Band-Aids on boo-boos.
1: Yeah.
0: You know what I mean? What do you need? A mom will do anything, dude. My mom used to have a mantra. She'd be like, what can mom do? And I'd say, fix anything.
1: Yeah.
0: That was like a thing. Like a toy broke, she'd fix it. Something went wrong, she'd fix it. Like,
1: yes.
0: Moms have superpowers.
1: No, they absolutely do. But honestly, like, I remember a couple years ago, NFL Films doing a whole special on football moms that raised athletes. Incredible. What they go through, coaches' wives, all that stuff. I think, I want to say Matt Hasselbeck's mom did a sit down where she was breaking down plays. Like, she could put it on the All-22 and dissect what Matt Hasselbeck was doing.
0: Yeah.
1: It was incredible.
0: That's pretty funny. That was pretty.
1: Kiki and Rondé's mom too. Like,
0: did you see Donovan McNabb?
1: Oh, no, I didn't.
0: He got the Chunky Soup commercial and they were going to have a woman play his mom. And he was like, no. If we're going to do this, we'll just get my mom.
1: Get my mom.
0: And they got his mom to do it.
1: He pulled a Martin Scorsese where he actually had his mom all of his movies.
0: Unlike Popeye's chicken, I don't think that woman's actually the head of Papa. It's my famous Louisiana chicken. I'm like, don't do this to me. What are we doing? Come on, we can't be doing this. And you look, it's like some 80-year-old white dude, you know what I mean?
1: Yeah, in Florida somewhere. Probably. Yeah,
0: probably. Some dude who owns part of the Giants. I don't know. I'm the bad guy?
1: No.
0: I'm just telling you what's happening.
1: Yeah.
0: I'm just saying, it's what's happening right now.
1: Yeah.
0: 808-KMBR is the number to call and text. Dad's
2: next time you're at the yard, try our new Bond Me.
0: There you go.
1: Thank you, Dan.
0: 808-KMBR. Derek just told me this, that Murph said it's not his mom. The boys got to figure out what they're doing. Is this a smart? I don't think it's a smart move, but I also think like it's a vet move too if he pulls it off.
1: Oh yeah,
0: like,
1: come on.
0: This is a move that I feel like I couldn't.
1: That's why you have kids.
0: It might be foolish, but it might also be just brilliant. You know what I mean? It might also be like, dude, he's put in the work.
1: Yeah.
0: He's put in the years. He knows the situation. He's been in this situation before. He played in the playoffs in this round, in this situation 15 years ago, and he remembers how this went down when he made this mistake before. He knows how to navigate this. So if anybody can pull it off, it's a wily vet like Murph. I just wonder, though, because you said you believe that that's a common thing, that dads are like, nope, I'm out of here. It's on you. I don't think I've ever known.
1: When you have kids of a certain age.
0: Of a certain age, maybe. 8916 says, a mad respect to Murph. I wish I had the balls to do that. I'm tired of Mother's Day. Oh, man, dude. 831 says, I got the double, triple whammy this weekend. My daughter's birthday is tomorrow and Mother's Day is on Sunday. Could be worse. It could be Vrabel who's going to deal with like three Mother's Days now. You know, he's got his mom, he's got his wife, he's got... Rossini?
1: Yeah.
0: Dude. 510 says...
1: That story every day is just getting worse.
0: It's unbelievable. By the way, everybody's just been holding on to video of Rossini and Vrabel for like 7 years.
1: I got videos and photos in my phone.
0: This is incredible. Somebody tweeted that yesterday. Everybody better check their camera roll because there's a good shot that you've got photos and video of
1: them. Okay, but are we in agreement? This has been going around lately. Mike Vrabel's not going to resign as head coach of the Patriots.
0: I don't really ever even care anymore. I just am like, I can't believe this is all still.
1: Yeah.
0: This is just maybe. They tried to poo poo it so quickly, and it just tinderboxed in a way that was like, and I didn't even really care when it happened. And then we briefly talked about it, and then I was like, damn, this thing's getting ridiculous.
1: No, I mean, initially I didn't want to talk about it because I like Diana Rossini, but seeing all the stuff go down, I'm like, man, this is hard to defend. Good Lord here.
0: 510 says, Murph is all caps dead, if this is legit. Dead. I'll host Monday with Marcus.
1: Jesus.
0: I'll host Monday with Marcus. He says, if you need me to. 415 says, too bad Father's Day doesn't come first. Just like overtime in football. I want to know what I need to get to win. Yeah, dude. That is maybe the gold line of the day, and it's only 2:13.
1: Well 415.
0: Too bad Father's Day doesn't come first, just like overtime in football. I want to know what I need to get to win.
1: Yeah.
0: I think Kyle likes the Mother's Day first.
1: Yeah.
0: He's like, no, you have that one first, and then I'll just see what happens.
1: Or maybe he just wasn't aware.
0: How about I'll take mine for you? 808-KMBR, 415-808-5627 is the number to call and to text if you want to get involved in any of the conversation. 510 says, Copes, don't forget the single dads out there for Mother's Day. I didn't. That's Father's Day still.
1: Still is Father's Day.
0: So, you know, I don't know. I don't know if I'm playing with technicalities here, but I'm not trying to shoot anybody down, but I'll get to you. I'll get to you, dude.
1: There's time.
0: You know what I mean?
1: There's time.
0: I'll get to you, dude.
1: We got a long show, baby.
0: You identify for whatever holiday you want to identify for, but I was going to wait until we got to June.
1: Oh, man, I just realized this is day one of five straight long shows we got.
0: Yeah, don't think about it like that, dude. Think about it as we're just getting closer to the end.
1: You know? You're right.
0: All right. We'll take a
1: one
0: quick,
1: day closer to death.
0: One day closer to the end. Every second, and we'll do it together. Adam Copeland, D-Pop, Tim Webb on a Friday afternoon. We got plenty to get to today. A little bit later in the show, 3:50, Marcus Thompson will join us talking about whatever we talk about with Marcus Thompson. And if you didn't get enough Krug for 4 hours with Greg Silver, you'll get more of him right here because we got a long show, so we figured who's better to kill time with than Krug.
1: Yes.
0: I don't even really want to talk football with him.
1: Oh, I'll talk a little bit with him.
0: I want to just talk to Krug.
1: I want to know about the right way to pronounce Dejon Stribling.
0: Dejon? And Krug is the guy to get that from?
1: Damn right he is.
0: All right, well,
1: he nailed Wee Woo.
0: I don't know, did he? There's like an N in his name. All right, we'll take a quick break when we come on back. It's Mother's Day on Sunday, Derek's favorite holiday. Is it appropriate to dump it on your kids to take care of Mother's Day if you are, in fact, the dad? Moms, if you're out there, how do you feel about that? 808-KMBR is the number to call and to text. How about this move that happened right after we signed off yesterday? Juwan Jennings.
1: Yeah.
0: No longer a 49er. We thought that was the case. He's a Minnesota Viking. We'll get into that next. It's Dirty Work on a Friday. It's the greatest show in America on The Mother Leader.
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5: 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These Faithful. 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
18: When it comes to the myriad reasons people don't get enough exercise, psychologist Diana Hill has heard them all. She's the author of a new book with a great title, I Know I Should Exercise, But. On a recent episode of my podcast, Chasing Life, Hill told me the number one reason people don't exercise is because they don't feel like they have enough time. She told us that she encourages people she works with to shift from an either-or mindset to a both-and mindset. Hill herself uses time at her son's baseball game to walk around the field cheering him on instead of sitting on the sidelines. She also recommends setting up your space at home, at work, in the car to facilitate movement. So every night before I go to bed, I lay out my workout clothes next to my bathroom sink so they are waiting there for me as a good reminder. I'm Dr. Sanjay Gupta, helping you live a better life.
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1: Yeah.
3: We'll get into Juwan Jennings stuff in just a minute, but the
1: best mom in all of sports.
3: The mom discussion, was she?
1: Yeah.
3: Yeah, she's a pretty good mom.
1: Oh, even though she led him astray with all the devil talk.
3: Yeah, well, she was just trying to keep him the straight and narrow.
1: Yeah, she was.
3: And she did tell him she invented electricity.
1: And she was a great linebacker, too, at the end, making that tackle.
3: Like eating gator and stuff.
1: Yeah.
3: Dirty work.
1: Hello, mama.
3: Dirty work on a Friday. I thought you owned ESPN. 530 checks in. We're talking about somebody, Derek, I think was...
1: Roberto.
3: Yo, daddy, Roberto. Just we could be like Tiger Woods and his daddy. I remember what you said in the last segment. You heard Murph this morning say that he was going to not be home for Mother's Day. He was going to go golfing. I think we've got a better update. Somebody checked in and said, no, he's actually going to take the boys golfing and then his wife gets the house to herself.
1: Okay, that's a good gift.
3: That's a pro move.
1: Yes, it is.
3: You get to do what you and the boys want to do.
1: Yeah, that's good.
3: A little cards, do a little breakfast, go play some golf.
1: Well done, Murph.
3: Beautiful, dude. And I wonder if it's tough to get... I wonder if it's hard to get a tea time on Mother's Day. I feel like that'd be maybe an easier day, considering a Sunday.
1: I would say it's probably the easiest day of the year to get.
3: I don't know. Easiest day of the year, maybe. I'm just thinking in terms of like a Sunday.
1: Considering
3: a weekday's always easier. A Sunday afternoon, though, is tough getting. It might be a longer round. It's usually busier.
1: I don't know, man. Take weather out of it. I would say Valentine's Day and probably Mother's Day is the day you do not want to go golfing.
3: 916 says, first text they've ever sent. Dads can go wherever. They just need to take the kids with them so mom can have some alone time.
1: Right.
3: That's what mom wants. Beautiful.
1: Yeah.
3: I would hope and think that the moms wanted some alone time.
1: Of course.
3: I spent all that time doing everything.
1: If you treat your moms like a good spa day, that's the best gift possible. Get out of the house, away from the kids, away from the husband. Do your own time. Yeah.
3: I like that, dude. 808-KMBR, 415-808-5627 is the number to call and the number to text. The Mexican-American Dream is on the line in parts unknown. Let's talk some Mother's Day. What up, Dream? You're on the Sports Leader.
4: Good afternoon, fellas. Listen here, Derek. You better fix harmony because you're going to be alone for a long time by trying to pass off Mother's Day duties just to the children alone. First of all, you got to understand something. Mother's Day happens every day of the year, and daddy is always responsible for that because what you're going to do when you have a little children who's like 2-3 years old, baby, they obviously can't make the car. They can't buy the gifts. It's up to daddy to supplant them until they have the means by which to do it themselves, young papito. I think you should know this by now, daddy. Now, listen here. Listen here, everybody knows that everybody goes out every year for Mother's Day. It's Father's Day that we always get shafted, baby. That's true.
1: Yeah.
4: Father's Day doesn't pay dividends until the children are old enough to take you to a steak dinner or buy a nice round of golf at a fancy country club or even an expensive bottle of wine or maybe whiskey, baby.
3: Yeah, we understand. So, yeah.
1: You got it. Go ahead.
4: I just wanted to say, that's what I'm talking about. Keep it real. If it's right in my flow, papito, I can't recover. That's it. You scallywag. And this is where you two, Adam Copeland, you better understand, baby. It's Mother's Day every year. Every year. It's a responsibility always falls on dad because all mom has to say is one thing to daddy. And that erases all arguments about passing around to the children. And that is, you did this to me, you SOB. Orderly, wait.
1: I think, and thank you, Mexican-American Dream. I don't think either of us were saying you pass off the duties to your children. I'm not saying that. I've just said I've experienced fathers saying that in the past.
3: I would never
1: do that myself.
3: Why don't you take care of this one, Derek?
1: Yeah, exactly. My father has dropped that line.
3: I've got to watch some tape.
1: Yes.
3: What did you get her? Can I put my name on that?
1: Well, of course, my favorite memory of Mother's Day is, of course, Sleepy Floyd having his amazing game.
3: I was on Mother's Day. Does he say that every year?
1: Yeah.
3: Oh, dude. Well, I remember Mother's Day was one of my greatest days of my
1: Sleepy
3: life.
1: Floyd.
3: Sleepy Floyd was Superman.
1: Yeah. But no, my dad, we would drop that line. And you know what? I get it after a while. I do understand that, but I don't plan on doing that.
3: Whenever I think of Superman, I think of his mother, Lara, of course, on the planet Krypton. And then, of course, his mother here on Earth.
1: But you know what? Father's Day is often forgotten. Like Chris Rock has that great bit where he's like, so many songs for mama, dear mama. And they're like, what's the one song for dads? Papa was a Rolling Stone.
3: I love when you call me Big Papa.
1: That's
3: a pretty good one. Dude.
1: It's a little different, though. A little different.
3: Yeah, I think it's a I think it's being used as a different way of. I don't think it's an actual father.
1: No,
3: Big Papa.
1: No, no, no, no.
3: I think he's
1: Notorious B.I.G. was a father, but he wasn't trying to be a father in that way.
3: 808-KBR, the number to call in to text. I like Mexican American for him calling in and kind of laying out what the meaning of Mother's Day is and how father. He used it to tell us that Father's Day gets hosed.
1: Yes,
3: I'm like, well, you're not giving birth. You know what I mean?
1: Yeah, exactly.
3: It's a little bit of a different balance here in my mind.
1: No, I mean, yeah, moms do it all. So, yeah. It should come first. It should be the more celebrated holiday.
3: But just to confirm, you haven't gotten your mom anything?
1: Not at the moment. But I give my mom every year, you know, a nice phone call and, you know, love.
3: A nice phone call, just like you do 3 days a week.
1: Yeah, exactly.
3: Yeah, right.
1: But it's different. This is where I say, Happy Mother's Day, Mom.
3: Hey, Mom, what's the best way to cook a salmon? Like you were Googling last week or whatever. I should have known. You know what?
1: I might have asked her that, too.
3: I started 6-0 in that in Dirty Works, Dirty Laundry yesterday, and I was guessing who Googled what. I was really kicking myself at home last night. I was thinking about it. I was like, dude, I should have known Derek Googled that. Why did I guess Tim? I thought you guys tried to pull a fast one or something. And I don't know.
1: I should have known. Now I know how to cook salmon.
3: I knew you Googled how long is chocolate good for.
1: Yeah.
3: Did you see that koala last night?
1: Well, now I have a present for my mother.
3: What?
1: Expired chocolate.
3: Is that half a koala still sitting in there?
1: Half a koala still in my refrigerator. I still got a ton of See's candy around my apartment.
3: It ships well, says Tim.
1: Yes.
3: 808-KMBR, 415-808-5627, the number to call and text. 415 checks in, says, my golf club planned a tournament for this Sunday. When we were planning out the year, we didn't even realize it was Mother's Day. Needless to say, we have a very small field.
1: Yeah, I would say so.
3: There you go. That's kind of what I was getting.
1: Well, how about this NBA lottery going down on Mother's Day? What the hell's that about?
3: That's the... Well, dude. Who cares? You're going to watch that?
1: No, but I'm just saying, like...
3: I'm sorry, honey. Can you do the...
1: Yeah, Mom.
3: God bless the guy. God bless the guy who's like, I know the playoffs are on today, but honey, can you leave me alone for a while? I got to see which ball the Warriors get.
1: Well, that'll be halftime of one game.
3: But let's see what ball the Dubs get.
1: But it usually is during the weekday. It usually is part of the, you know, the playoffs where at halftime they'll do this. It's really strange they're doing this on Mother's Day on a Sunday.
3: 415 says... this is a mom. She says, my husband can go wherever he wants. Just take the kids with him. They're going to the Giants game. Okay. She says, I'm going to the Giants game with my girls. Good for you.
1: Oh, nice.
3: Oh, yeah. Way to spend Mother's Day. Yeah. I love that. I say, just ask her what she wants. Ask mom what she wants to do. What do you want?
1: Are they going to Momo's after? I just want to know.
3: So, Derek, yeah. Hey, 415, we just said you'll be at the game. Derek and I and Marcus will meet you in Momo's after the game. It's like last time. Derek's going to need a ride back to the East Bay.
1: Yeah, please.
3: Yeah. 510 says, how to cook salmon. Jeez, you should have just reached out to me. This is our follower, Chef A.
1: One
3: of the great members of the filth. All right, 808-KMBR's number to call and text. We can get into your moms all day long.
1: Jesus.
3: We'll talk more Juwan Jennings when we come on back. More of it, because we haven't talked about it at all. He's a Minnesota Viking. We anticipated he was going to leave. He left money on the table. Niners offered him more last year. He bet on himself and did not go as planned. We'll talk more about this next. Dirty Work on a Friday. What's up, moms? On the Sports Leader.
0: Faithful. Since 2005, game days have been heard on these airwaves with moments like this.
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0: And this.
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13: Purdy drops back. Purdy steps up. Purdy throws middle. There's Jennings. He's got it. Inside the 20, the 10. He's gone. Touchdown. 49ers back in front.
14: Brock Purdy under center. He's got Christian McCaffrey behind him. Sky Moore in motion. It's a trick play. They give it to Moore. Now flip to Juwan Jennings. End around. Jennings throws it to McCaffrey. And he's got it. McCaffrey caught it. For the touchdown! Touchdown! 49ers!
15: That was fun. That was cool hearing those calls. Juwan Jennings, a couple of huge plays. The dude who might have been Super Bowl, would have been Super Bowl MVP.
16: He would have been, yes.
15: Was it Super Bowl 58?
16: Yes.
15: Would have been
16: 2023 against the Chiefs. Yep.
15: Would have been Super Bowl MVP had the Niners pulled it out. Is he getting a touchdown pass in that game as well? And then the one that we just heard at the end there to McCaffrey, that was against the Bears, right?
16: No, that was against the Eagles.
15: Oh, excuse me, that was against the Eagles, and of course, in Philly. The shootout.
16: The touchdown reception that touchdown he had reception. With the yak yardage after the fact was against the Bears.
15: That's right. In the huge back and forth. What a fun game that was.
16: Yes,
15: and then
16: it was.
15: The win in Philly, one of my favorite 49er wins of all time. Off of one of my favorite, if not my favorite, 49er season. Of all time, although it didn't result in a Super Bowl berth or a Super Bowl victory. I think everybody had a blast watching this team face the adversity they did. And Juwan Jennings, part of his noise was a part of that in the beginning of the season. He signs with the Minnesota Vikings. We anticipated he was going to leave because of where he was sitting here in free agency. I mean, I was looking at some of the other names. Tyreek Hill's still out there. He's got a bunch of legal problems right now, but what else is new? Juwan Jennings still sitting out there and was one of the more reliable names out there. And props to him for all the money he's made in the career he's carved out for himself. I don't think it happens if he's not a 49er. It doesn't happen if he's not a great blocker in the way that he was. And he played a specific role. I mean, the year that they went to the Super Bowl, Super Bowl 58, he had 19 catches that year.
16: Yeah.
15: 19 total. It might have been Super Bowl MVP had they pulled that thing out. He had like 19 catches and maybe 8 or 9 of them or something were for first downs. He was a big third down guy, of course.
16: Third and Juwan.
15: And they really took the money that they had on the table for him last year. There was a report of what? They had a 3-year deal on the table for him?
16: Something like that. Yeah, Matt Maioka went on with the morning show.
15: 3 years, $43 million, I think. We'll hear what he said, but Matt gave a good reason as to or how the 49ers sort of manipulated that into more players and to try to fill that void with veterans. But he signs a 1-year deal for, what is it? He signed last year for $8 million that could be $13 million. And what did he sign for this year?
16: No. That is a contract for
15: that's $8 million that could turn into $13 million. Sorry, he got $17 million last year when he did that little holdout, said he was hurt. And then he did play really hurt.
16: Yeah.
15: For the first part of the year.
16: Well, so the Niners offered him $17 million annually for 3 years. He settled on, I think it was like $11 million.
15: That's like 43 or something.
16: Yeah, they had like a contract adjustment where he was going to be a free agent regardless. So they just bumped his pay up from, I think it was $7 million.

0: million to 11. And Juwan Jennings was a great player for the 49ers. A solid wide receiver three. A guy that...
1: Seventh rounder, wasn't he?
0: Yeah. A guy that, in my opinion, was the best blocking wide receiver in all of football. Physical. That season a year ago where he caught 6 touchdowns, 3 of which came in a game against the LA Rams. He became that guy that filled in for Deebo Samuel and Brandon Ayuk. So, yeah, I he definitely would have been the most valuable player of that Super Bowl against the Niners had the Niners won. And just his versatility as a blocking wide receiver, as a guy that gets yards after the catch, his throwing ability, the touchdown pass he threw in the Super Bowl and the touchdown pass he threw in the playoff game against the Philadelphia Eagles. But a guy that overshot his market, a guy that thought he was better than what he was, honestly.
1: Well, yeah. I mean, I have to agree with you. Go ahead.
0: Well, I was going to say, like, the whole contract negotiations a year ago, he wanted $20 to $25 million a year, and that's just ridiculous.
1: He tried to bang. What happened was, if you recall, he had the big season, and he had just got a new contract before that year.
0: Yes.
1: Before the 2024 season.
0: When they slapped the restricted tender on him or something.
1: Right. And he got a new contract then, and they gave him a raise for what he did with 19 catches and the performance in the playoffs in the Super Bowl. They gave him a contract. And then we kind of thought he might be gone after that year. Or no, he was under contract for another year. Mm-hmm. And so then he has the big season because of all the injuries to Brandon Ayuk. Deebo Samuel doesn't perform. Christian McCaffrey's hurt. He's the beneficiary of that, right? Mm-hmm. The leading receiver a couple of years ago almost gets to 1,000 yards, I believe, too. 9-something. He was pretty close. Yeah. To 1,000 in 2024.
0: Yes, it was.
1: So
0: 975.
1: Then the season's about to start, and I think he looks at the receiver market and is like, dude, all these other guys are getting cashed out. Receivers are getting more than they've ever gotten. Mm-hmm. And they're getting big-time paydays. And he's going, well, I'm not going to get that Brandon Ayuk payday, but me and my agent can figure something out. We can hold out. And the Niners, I think, looked at that as a little bit bad taste. Would you agree? Because I think the Niners were like, dude, we paid you already for this. We paid you for what you did. We gave you more than maybe you should have gotten, even, for the 19 grabs, because we knew how important you were to us. You were our number three guy. We'd already paid a big-time receiver. And then I think he saw blood in the water and was like, there's a problem here with the Ayuk situation, and I can benefit from this.
0: No, he definitely took advantage of that.
1: His agent did, whether it was him or the agent.
0: But if he was more reasonable with his contract negotiations, I think the Niners would have been fine. The fact that he wanted $20 to $25 million, that's just insane. Like, $15, okay, I can see that a little bit. But Drew Rosenhaus is one of the more aggressive agents on the football. We've known him for quite some time. Next question with Terrell Owens. He represents Juwan Jennings. And I'm sure he, you know, put in his head these illusions of grandeur of what he was going to get financially, and that just wasn't the case. So if he settled for something, you know, more reasonable for the 49ers...
1: He got more from the Niners last year than he's getting this year from Minnesota.
0: So, yeah.
1: And he's also the number three there.
2: And I love this man.
0: Yeah, there you go. So, and also, like, the way Juwan Jennings is an accomplished receiver in this league, but also, he definitely thought of himself differently than most, you know, GMs thought of him. And this offseason showed that, where the free agency market wasn't fantastic for wide receivers. Yes, Alec Pierce got paid, but besides that, it was
1: not a good market, and he didn't get close to what he wanted.
0: No, like Romeo Doubs got like, what, $15 million a year? Romeo Doubs is a better wide receiver than Juwan Jennings.
1: Well, let me ask you this. He bet on himself, and we see this a lot in sports, and I'm down with this. Like, I like when a guy bets on himself and follows through.
0: Yeah.
1: I think a great example of that we're watching every day right now is Luis Arraez.
0: Yeah.
1: Luis Arraez is a guy who said, I'm not going to take a contract to go play first base and DH somewhere. I want to be a second baseman. He bet on himself with a team that's going to allow him to play second base and getting Ron Washington and putting in the work. I mean, he's right now, in terms of his defense, he's better than Gold Glove defender in the National League, Nico Horner.
0: Right.
1: In basically all metrics, both on F war and B war. He's got a better war than almost any second baseman or anybody on the Giants at this point. And he's also has a better defensive run save number. Than according to Fangraphs, than Nico Horner by a pretty good margin, or outs above average as well. Like, he's done a really, really good job at second base, and he bet on himself, and he got better. And so, I mean, he's going to be an interesting discussion as we get through the season, whether the Giants are good or not, as to whether or not he's a trade piece, because I kind of think he is.
0: Right.
1: We'll talk more about that. Slusser had a piece today. But my point is, like, when you bet on yourself, or a guy bets on himself, and he's like, fine, I'm going to go prove it. And to this point, that's who Juwan Jennings has been, right? You don't become a seventh rounder to an extended contract to multiple years to a potential Super Bowl MVP and then another contract if you're not somebody who's putting in the work or playing with some level of chip on your shoulder. Like, you have to carry that around.
0: Right. Right.
1: So when he banks on himself and he comes back this past year and he doesn't put up the numbers, but he played hurt for a lot of the year. Like, I'm looking at, do you think he had a bad season?
0: No, not at all.
1: 9 touchdowns.
0: For a while, he was the only wide receiver that scored a touchdown for the 49ers.
1: He was the first, early in the year, too. It was like week 2 or week 3, something like that. Mm-hmm. Anyway, 15 games he played, 643 yards, 9 touchdowns. Again, only 55 catches, which was 22 fewer than the year before.
0: Right.
1: He had 77 for 975. So yards per reception was 1 yard worse than the year before, but he caught 3 more touchdowns. Like, were the Niners overpaying him?
0: With the offer that was on the table?
1: And just for what they were paying him anyway. Was he overpaid based on his production? I thought they got a really good deal.
0: He was appropriately paid. I just don't think
1: The contract right here, what he got, sort of fits what he did last year.
0: Yes, like,
1: I think he got a good deal.
0: But he probably could have got a multi-year deal if he was willing to play ball a little sooner. I think the league told him, like, you're not a wide receiver 1. You're not a wide receiver 2. You're a wide receiver 3.
1: But $25 million is not what wide receiver 1s make. You know what I mean? Like in the NBA. I remember one time Tom and I were doing the show, and he was like, we're talking NBA free agency with Marcus Thompson, who joins us today, by the way, at 3:50. And we were talking about the Warriors getting a player.
2: It's Tom.
1: Marcus said something about, that guy's probably like $24, $25 million. I can't even remember who it was. But it was somebody who in my mind was like, they're paying that guy. And then Tom thought the same thing, and he goes, dude, they're giving that guy? Why? That guy's not a $25 million player. And Marcus said, guys, I think we need to recalibrate where our minds are about contracts. The best NBA players are making like upwards of $60-65 million now.
0: Yeah.
1: So a bench player who's like, okay, I mean, think about what like Timothy Mozgov got when the contract went up. New collective bargaining came in and the salary cap went up and all that. The new TV deal. So all that new money comes in. So he's like, we had to recalibrate how you think about like a bench player is not necessarily an $8 million guy or a $12 million guy like we used to think about.
0: Okay.
1: So that's kind of where I'm at with like receivers. Jamar Chase is the highest paid in the NFL.
0: Yes. No, well, Jackson Smith and Jigba now. As far as AAV or what are you going by?
1: I'm looking at contract average. Here, I can go AAV if you want.
0: Either way.
1: I'm just giving you contract average. So we'll just go by average. So he's at $40 million, we'll say. Okay. Justin Jefferson, 35.
0: Mm-hmm.
1: CeeDee Lamb, 34. If you want to get into the 25 range, guys making around that on average, DJ Moore is at 27.5. Jameson Williams, 26.6. Devontae Smith, 25. Nico Collins, 24.5. Michael Pittman Jr., 23. Like, he's nowhere near those guys. I think those guys are not of more value, but in my mind, they strike me. I think some of those guys are overpaid, too. But I do think that those guys are an echelon above where Juwan Jennings is.
0: They are. And I think that Juwan Jennings fits perfectly as a wide receiver 3 with the Minnesota Vikings. Let me just say that real quick. Like, where he's going to, and who knows what's going to be with Kyler Murray, a quarterback here.
1: Well, who knows what's going to happen with Jordan Addison?
0: Well, yeah, that too.
1: Because Addison, he could be the 2 or the 3, but he's a good value piece for them.
0: No, he is, but also he might face suspension. I think it was another DUI arrest in the offseason. So
1: Addison, you mean?
0: Yes.
1: That's what I'm talking about. It's like, so he could be. So the way it stacks up now, receiver for them is Jennings is listed as a 3. Jefferson, Addison, Jennings.
0: Yeah, and that's appropriate.
1: JJJ.
0: No, I think he fits perfectly with them. I think he, you know, obviously they need a wide receiver 3. There's a lot of JJs on that team.
1: Dude, they also have they have Justin Jefferson, Jordan Addison, Juwan Jennings.
0: Yeah.
1: They have another receiver named Jashawn Jones.
0: Okay.
1: And it's Jesajun. So kind of like next to Juwan, it looks funny. They also have Joaquin Davis.
0: Right.
1: And as you know, Joaquin doesn't start with a W.
0: No, it does not.
1: Unless you're a Waldis Joaquin, former. Actually, that was a J too, but Waldis, former Giants pitcher. Yeah. Where's my Waldis Joaquin people out there?
3: Waldis.
1: It's got to be like 04 Giants, maybe, Tim. I don't know. We'd have to look that up.
0: All the wide receivers you mentioned, Copes, like Jameson Williams, and I forget the other guys you mentioned.
1: I have like Jameson Williams, Devontae Smith.
0: Well, now he's going to be a wide receiver 1 once A.J. Brown's traded.
1: D.J. Moore.
0: And then he'll get a contract extension. D.J. Moore is a wide receiver 1 now with the Buffalo Bills. All those guys' contracts will change over time. Juwan Jennings is truly a wide receiver 2, wide receiver 3. And if I could be honest here, I think some people know this. Juwan Jennings, quite frankly, was a head case with the 49ers a year ago. He just not wanting to practice everything with the calf injury. He milked that with the contract. He had his issues with Kyle Shanahan and John Lynch not giving him a deal. In some ways, I'm not saying, you know, he exceeded what Brandon Ayuk did, but he was definitely quite the problem in the locker room at times. So this is not surprising me that they moved him on. Yeah, and in some respects, yes.
1: He was a problem. Juwan was?
0: Yes.
1: I don't remember these at all. I remember him being like, he would have big games 2 years ago in 2024. He had a couple of big games that he wouldn't talk to the media after because they lost. He's like, dude, I caught 3 touchdowns against the Rams. And I was like, good on you. I don't remember ever being
0: Not a problem as far as chemistry or anything. He was ready to play. But as far as just like practice or kind of throwing things off with the contract extension.
1: Do you mean this past year alone?
0: This past year.
1: Okay, because I'm like, okay.
0: He's also a hard guy to coach sometimes. And Kyle likes coaching for him. But the reason why his market wasn't fantastic this offseason was a lot of reasons. Is because he was expecting a certain amount of money. Is because he wanted to be a wide receiver one. And because some coaches learned about his practice habits and they weren't happy about that.
1: Yeah. I didn't know about, maybe I'm blind to this or I don't remember this. I remember we all thought it was almost in bad faith that he asked for more money or was holding out a little bit. Then he was saying he had the calf injury. But then he played and he was playing hurt. He had like broken ribs. He had that one touchdown he caught between two dudes. I think he had another touchdown against the Cardinals maybe where he had a big crunch early in the season. Bottom line is he had a couple of games where he got hurt. He was playing hurt. That's why Kendrick Bourne ended up playing in week 5 against the Rams.
0: Right.
1: And had the big game. And then I think again in week 6 against was it Tampa? I think week 6 last year.
0: Something like that, yeah.
1: I think it was the game after they beat the Rams.
0: Yeah, week 6 was Tampa, yeah.
1: Short week, and then they lost in Tampa, and Fred got hurt. Yeah. But when he was playing hurt, and then he was, like, listing through the injuries, I remember we were all thinking, okay, this is a little funky. This is a little odd. Like, maybe he's a little bitter.
0: He also was screaming at Kyle during that game that he wasn't getting the ball enough.
1: He's a little bitter, yeah. I remember that stuff. But outside of this past season, I didn't totally feel that way.
0: No, I mean, for a while, Juwan's always been the consummate pro. Just this past season when financials got in the way, it was difficult. They weren't going to pay him $20 to $25 million. He was set on that number, and they weren't going to do that. So when we hear Matt Maiocco going with the morning show, and he says they offered him $17 million, that's a missed opportunity.
1: Let's hear from Matt Maiocco. We'll do that next. Let's get into some more of this this mini camp sound, and we'll hear from Matt Maiocco what he had to say about Juwan Jennings. I guess the question I have to ask, because Matt kind of went into this, is the 49ers took the 3 years and 17. It would have been about what, 43 something million that they were offering Juwan Jennings last year. He said no, bet on himself. They restructured a bit. They basically took that money and got Mike Evans and Christian Kirk.
0: And they basically replaced him with DeJuan Stribling. Like right now, looking at him at minicamp, he looks like Juwan Jennings. He's wearing 15, but the way he plays, I'm not saying that Kyle like wanted to move off of Juwan Jennings because he was just too much, but he's an easy guy to replace when you can find a Mike Evans and Christian Kirk.
1: And you can get cheaper.
0: Yeah, exactly.
1: You can get cheaper. So what I'm wondering is, do we think the receiving core this year with these additions minus Juwan Jennings, we know Ayuk is gone. Do we think this receiving core is better now than it was last year? 808-KMBR, 415-808-5627 is the number to call and the number to text. Are they better off now without Juwan? Did they improve the receiving core now that he's officially signed with the Minnesota Vikings? We'll get into your calls, your thoughts, and some sound from Raheem Morris and DeJuan Stribling at 49er Minicamp next on the Sports Leader.
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13: There's something I'd like to talk to you about today, something that's been circulating on the internet that's become a real problem. Deep fake videos of me endorsing products that I've never even heard of and I have no relationship with whatsoever. Let me tell you clearly, these videos are scams. They are designed to take your money. Now, a couple things you should keep in mind. If something sounds too good to be true, it probably is. When you look at these videos, if they don't seem natural, if there's something off about them, the audio or the video, it's probably AI generated. And if you come across something that does pique your interest, see if you can find evidence of it from other sources. I promise you this, if I discover something incredible that you need to know about, I'm going to talk about it somewhere that you can easily find, not on some shady social media site. I'm Dr. Sanjay Gupta, helping you live a better life.
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26: You can always clean that turtle tank tomorrow. Right now, it's dirty work on the sports leader.
1: Dirty work on a Friday afternoon. We got Giants pregame tonight. 7:15 first pitch, 6:15 pregame as they open a three-game series against the Pirates. We'll get to that a little bit later. Marcus Thompson joins us at 3:50. Speaking of that turtle tank, Tim, are you due? I haven't heard you talk about it in a while.
27: Oh, it's coming this weekend, my friends.
1: I was going to say, dude, I kind of got I've got an internal Tim Turtle Tank clock.
0: Yeah, like it was like going off in your head, like, hey, we haven't heard that in a long time.
1: I haven't heard that tank in a while.
27: Okay. It's a little funky.
1: I feel like whenever Tim washes it, we hear him bitching about it.
0: Yes.
1: You know?
27: I do. Oh, you guys have become my trust tree when it comes to this, because it sucks.
1: Yeah.
0: No, I can imagine. It's just, do you give a heads up to the people below you when you clean this turtle tank, Tim?
27: Don't spill the water on the floor.
0: No,
1: yeah,
0: there's a process.
1: Well, now oatmeal's seen some things. You know what I mean? After that session in Tim's apartment.
0: Yeah, dude, sounds like it. Poor oatmeal.
1: Oatmeal's seen some things, dude. Anyway, 808-CAMBER, 415-808-5627 is the number to call and text. The question at hand now is, are the 49ers better off without Juwan Jennings? Did they improve the receiving core by spending the money they would have spent last year on Dejon Stribling in the draft capital, of course?
0: Yes.
1: Christian Kirk and Mike Evans.
0: I think so. I think you have...
1: I think it's deeper.
0: Yes. I think that you have guys that are more physical, guys that... And Juwan Jennings was a physical receiver. And let me go back to what I said earlier. Like, I want to make it seem like the Niners were like, you know, Juwan Jennings was like, you know, a detriment to the team in the locker room.
1: Derrick says good riddance.
0: No. I do think they got tired of his act a little bit.
1: Last year put a bad taste in everybody's mouth.
0: I do think that they knew going into this offseason they weren't going to sign him back. I think they wanted to upgrade at the wide receiver position. Juwan Jennings, again, is a great blocking wide receiver, great yards after the catch guy, good red zone target. But as far as like a vertical threat, he doesn't take the top off of the, he doesn't go like vertically down the field. Like he doesn't have, you know, that type of speed.
1: That's
0: why
1: the yards after catch were, I mean, he wasn't a yards after catch guy. He was a great at three, sometimes even four. And that's the thing is when you're the 49ers three, you're like the fourth or fifth option.
0: Right.
1: Depending on when you're on the field.
0: No, but he's not.
1: Because it's McCaffrey and Kittle are out there, too, when they're at their best. Plus, you've got whatever at the time, it was, of course, Ayuk and Debo. So I'm like, even when he was out there, he's like the fifth option, potentially.
0: Right. And he's going to take the top off of a defense. He's not the type of guy that most GMs will look around the league and be like, we got to pay that guy $20 to $25 million. Now, he's great in Kyle's scheme. And that's why I think he would fit, you know, in something similar, like a Kevin O'Connell type scheme with the Minnesota Vikings. He'd be great with the Rams. He'd be great with all of those types of offenses. Matt LaFleur, all of them. But, yeah, I think they got tired of him and his contract negotiations, wanting something in the $20 to $25 million range. Him kind of milking the injury in training camp. The whole thing of him screaming at Kyle during the Tampa Bay game.
1: Yeah, what I thought when you were talking about it was like this was a perception of him throughout his career.
0: Not at all.
1: And I didn't have that. Well, you were... I misunderstood. You were talking about last season, and I agree with you.
0: Just last year where, like, Kyle likes his style of play, and he loves that he's that type of guy to get into the head of Shelby Harris in Cleveland. But to pay him again, to go back to the negotiation table and say, let's get you that $17 million annual contract, we're not doing that again, Juwan. Like, you had a great season, 9 touchdowns, but we want to upgrade at the position. So by getting Mike Evans, getting a true slot receiver in Christian Kirk, and getting a guy that can do everything that Juwan Jennings does at a cheaper rate, and a guy that's younger in DeJuan Stribling, I think they did upgrade. It's a matter of time. We'll see during training camp and the actual season, but I think you save a lot of money when you knew you were going to overpay for a Juwan Jennings.
1: Yeah, I agree with you. I just misunderstood you. You're not crazy, dude. You're just misunderstood. 808-KMBR is the number to call and text. Are the 49ers better off now without Juwan? Did they improve the receiving core by not spending the money on him last year and instead signing Kirk and Evans, and then drafting Stribling? Let's go to the phone lines. Ryan is out in Oakland. Ryan, what's up, man? You're on the Sports
0: Lead. What up, Ryan?
2: Yeah, bro, I think you guys just answered the question for us. You know what I mean? We got way a better deal getting rid of him than keeping him. I mean, we got Mike Evans. We got Ricky Pearsall, who's fast, who, if he stays healthy, could be a serious threat, jumping this year. Christian Kirk, like you said, a true slot receiver, separation guy. DeMarcus Robinson, a veteran, which is just depth and likely rotational outside receiver. So, yeah, you guys answered it. While I'm sitting here on hold listening to you guys answer the question.
1: You're good. I appreciate it, Ryan. Ryan, let me ask you another one, dude. You just mentioned Ricky Pearsall. It's funny, we haven't mentioned him at all in this discussion because I keep talking, Christian Kirk and Mike Evans. Like, can you count on him? Or do fans feel like that now? Like, is it kind of if he performs, then you're happy? But do we rely on his performance this year?
2: I think that's a good question, brother. Him going over the middle, he gets hit, he's down. So it's not, but I mean, time could tell. He could turn into like a Cooper Kupp for a season or two and maybe take us all the way and then fizzle out and end up on Seattle someday.
1: I appreciate the call, Ryan. Thanks so much.
0: He's got to stay healthy.
1: Yeah. I don't think you can. I don't think in my mind, like, not anything you get is found money because you need a first round pick to perform.
0: Of course.
1: But I'm just at the point where I'm not counting on that being a key part. They need it to be, but I'm not like, in my mind, I don't think, okay, great, they got Pearsall and that's going to be a thing. It's a skill set that I'd love to see perform and find the end zone. I mean, that was a problem last year.
0: Yeah, I think that Kyle's telling you that he can't rely on it. I think that they like his skill set and they want a guy that could get separation and man to man coverage, but right now, it's been a disappointment. And yes, he has been injury prone. My expectations for Ricky Pearsall should be where he gets over 100 catches and over 1,000 yards and single digits when it comes to touchdowns. That's what you should get in Ricky Pearsall. He's not a touchdown machine. He's a chain mover. But you want him to be that guy that you can rely on. And I think, Kyle said all the right things. So did John Lynch I think they're disappointed in Ricky Pearsall. I think that they expected more at this point. I think that they were hoping that he'd get over whatever knee injury it was this past year. They never put him on IR. They had multiple opportunities to do that, but they thought he was going to come back and it just didn't happen. So I think there's a ton of pressure on Ricky Pearsall. There's rumors this offseason about maybe them moving on from him, but I don't want to do that just yet. If it's another season where injuries interfere with another, 17-game season for him, then you have to consider that. When you have older wide receivers on the team right now, also younger guys that I don't think you can rely on. You can't rely on Jacob Cowing. We'll see about Jordan Watkins right now. Deshaun Stribling's just starting out. But, yeah, this is a big year for Ricky Pearsall.
1: Hey, here's what Matt Maiocco said on the morning show in talking about Juwan Jennings and what the 49ers offered him last year versus how they spent it this year.
3: They had their offer a year ago. And so, they, from what I understand, the offer was somewhere in the neighborhood of $17 million per season for the 49ers to sign Juwan Jennings to a multi-year extension before last year. And I think Jennings was looking for far north of $20 million. And he figured, well, you know what, I'll bet on myself. I'll go out, have a good season. And in free agency, I'll get that contract. Well, the 49ers... I guess in essence, saved $17 million that they then invested into Mike Evans and also Christian Kirk. So I think once Mike Evans was signed, that eliminated the possibility of the 49ers paying anywhere near what Juwan Jennings was looking for.
0: And honestly, surprising that Christian Kirk only gets $6 million this offseason, while Juwan Jennings gets $2 million more at $8 million from the Minnesota Vikings. I think that Juwan Jennings honestly screwed this up. I think that, yes, when you talk about wide receivers, too, that make in the $20 million range, Jameson Williams, Jalen Waddle at the time with the Miami Dolphins.
1: He's 28 now.
0: Devontae Smith, T. Higgins. Those guys are game changers. Even though they're wide receiver twos, they have speed or they're red zone targets like that. And Juwan Jennings is that guy in the red zone, but let's be honest, he doesn't have the same skill set as those guys. So to expect to get $20 to $25 million, that's ridiculous to me. When last year, when he was holding out, I said to you, I give him 3 for $45 million.
1: Did he think he was going to get $25 million this offseason?
0: Yes.
1: Who did?
0: Nobody. Alec Pierce.
1: Yeah, that's what
0: I mean. Alec Pierce got $29 million.
1: Yeah.
0: Which is a little much.
1: Where did he go?
0: Colts.
1: I stayed with the Colts.
0: Yes.
1: That's why they extended him. Yeah.
0: He was the only guy that made, $20 million annually. The other wide receivers were Romeo Doubs. I'm trying to think of who else. Wandale Robinson to get that much money with Tennessee. So, yeah, I think that I know Drew Rosenhaus is a well-respected agent in the NFL. I thought that he did Juwan Jennings dirty by telling him this is what you should get. He was never in that ballpark, honestly.
1: 808-KMBR, 415-808-5627 is the number to call and text. Why don't we jump down here from Deshaun Stribling?
0: Okay.
1: So we have some audio from Stribling from 49ers rookie minicamp, which is going on this week. Krug was down there today. We'll talk to him a little bit later. Ask what he saw. Some of his tweets today were cracking me up, just like his breakdowns of what he was seeing. Romello Heights. He goes, dude, Romello Heights, his get off is great. And some good get offs. I was laughing.
0: Good get offs. Right?
1: Imagine a Krug saying that. We'll talk to him about it a little bit later. Here's Deshaun Stribling on hearing from Mike Evans and working out with him. So he's got a potential Hall of Famer.
0: Yeah.
1: In the wide receiver room that he gets to learn from and work with. And we'll see what role Stribling plays exactly. I mean, Kyle's had a kind of a tendency to not play rookie receivers.
0: That is true.
1: So I don't know how much we should expect to see him this year. We'll ask Krug about that a bit later as well. But here's Stribling on what's happened already in meeting and working with Mike Evans.
4: It was nice, looked up to him a lot growing up. So it's kind of nice that I'm sharing a room with him. The opportunity to learn from him will be very special.
7: Are there any parts of your game that you can see in his game and that you want to learn specifically?
4: Yeah, just, being that bigger body receiver, contested catches, releases off the line. So just very excited to be able to learn from him in this process.
0: That's the biggest deal to me with Deshaun Stribling is I watched some of him and he looks like Juwan Jennings. He looks like Deebo Samuel, where he gets the ball on a zero round that goes up the field with all the blocking. He's a yards after the catch guy. He's physical. He blocks everything that Kyle Shanahan's looking at a wide receiver.
1: Really he's faster than Juwan, right?
0: Yeah.
1: Way
0: the fast. Georgia game in the CFP, that was the most impressive stuff. Where
1: he had
0: two
1: touchdowns in that game?
0: I want to say he had two, but he had the big catch along the sideline to send him up to get, the game-winning field goal. He was going up and getting contested balls. That's what this 49ers offense needs right now is, I don't know if he has that electric speed, but he's the type of guy that you know, if you're throwing down the field and you got Devin Witherspoon from the Seattle Seahawks draped all over you, he can out-muscle him and go up and get the football. That's what Brock Purdy needs in his game is, you know, guys that he can rely on to go down the field.
1: And being able to pass near the goal line. You know, yes. I mean, being able to throw it when you're in the short red zone or in the red zone and being able to have a guy go up and get a contested ball. Mike Evans, one of the best of all time at doing that.
0: So nobody better to teach DeJuan Stribling that. So, yeah, that's going to be great for his development.
1: And for third downs. Here's more from Stribling. By the way, this is my favorite stuff that comes out around minicamp, all the hyperbolic stuff. You see DeJuan Stribling? Man, he trains like a Marine. I've never even seen a Marine for train. Sure. Here's DeJuan Stribling. They asked him, why do coaches say that you train like a Marine?
4: For sure, yeah. My father was Marine for 17 years, right? So he kind of instilled a lot of discipline and a great work ethic in me. You know, I'm a very calm person outside of football, kind of just going through life. But when the pads come on and I'm on the field, you know, I turn into a different mentality. I'm very process-oriented, very goal-oriented person. I like to get everything done to my maximum ability, right? So just trying to do whatever I can do.
0: So like an Army brat, okay. And I actually never heard him talk before, but he seems like he's cool, calm, collected. I think that DeJuan Stribling, again, like when he was drafted by the 49ers and we heard his name called on day two, I was like, who is this guy? I've watched Ole Miss, but I never really like retained the names. Like, I'm just watching.
5: Who is this guy?
0: Who is this guy? And then like everything that I've seen since, I know some people are debating the pick. I got to say, he sounds like a mature dude. And he brings everything that you want from a wide receiver when it comes to the 49ers offense.
1: Derek told us yesterday he revealed that he was once a youth flag football coach.
0: Oh, yeah.
1: I imagine Derek could
0: play on my team.
1: That's exactly what I was saying. Derek is watching Stribling in this CFP. He's like, I don't know who this guy is, but he can play for me. He's got all the tools to play for me. He trains like a Marine.
0: Oh, yeah.
1: I like that, dude. So
0: I need more Marines on my
1: that's
0: team.
1: That's pretty funny. 707 checks in and says, have they told Stribling to wear a Rolex in... Oh, come on, dude.
0: No.
1: Don't be cool. I should have read that one first.
0: Be nice.
1: My mistake. There's more people checking in here on the 49ers receiving core. Is it better this year than it was last year? 801 says, the Niners receivers last year were like the Giants this year. Not very good.
0: They had moments. Like, Kendrick Bourne's gone now, but he was unbelievable in that game against the Rams.
8: We're just not that good, man.
1: Yeah, exactly. And Matt Jones started. They won a game. You know what I mean? But yeah. That doesn't mean your core is good. I mean, you had a good performance. And they weren't all there playing. That was the whole thing, was there was nobody on the field consistently enough last year.
0: But you still have DeMarcus Robinson, who had moments, was pretty damn good. Like, the game against the Colts, they couldn't cover him. That opening drive against the Eagles, he was taking Quinyon Mitchell to school. So, yeah, they got some guys now. Remember last year, we were talking to Kyle in the preseason. I was like, Kyle, is this the best receiving corps you've ever had? And he goes, no. Like, I haven't seen these guys play yet, Derek.
1: Yeah, what are you talking about, dude?
0: But they were pure wide receivers. They weren't like, I love what Deebo Samuel did back in the day, and I'm interested to see where he goes this offseason. Yeah.
1: He's another guy out there.
0: But he's not a pure wide receiver. That's why I think like Kyle likes these guys that are... You know, not traditional, like, you know, man beaters, like guys that like beat you in man-to-man coverage. Like, and that's what did them in the Super Bowl. And that's why he wanted to get Ricky Pearsall. DeJuan Stribling is more of that mold, but he's different where he's more physical and contested balls. So, yeah, I think that last year they had more pure wide receivers, but this year they have guys that actually can make plays for them.
1: 707 checks in at 415-808-KMBR, 808-5627. It says, on paper, the wide receiver room is absolutely better. I think that with Evans' downfield ability and size combined with Stribling's willingness to block, that CMC's effectiveness in the run game will improve. That's a big part of this, too, is the receiving core going to help the run game? Because they were getting nothing in terms of run yards last year. Yards per carry was one of the worst, if not the worst, in the league, and they had McCaffrey, who'd had a huge season. I mean, that's the thing, too, is who led the Niners in receiving yards last year? Christian McCaffrey.
0: Yep.
1: Far and away. You know what I mean? Like, and Juwan with like 640 was next. You can't have that. No. It's incredible they went as far as they did with that being a statistic.
0: Who do you think, okay, if you had to say right now, if there's a wide receiver that leads the 49ers in receiving yards, who do you want it to be?
1: Mike Evans.
0: I want to be Ricky Pearsall.
1: Well, I guess, yeah, that'd be good too. Well, that's good too. To put Pops from Dirty Work, that's good too.
0: I want Mike Evans to lead the team in touchdown receptions. Okay. I want Ricky Pearsall to lead the team in catches and yards.
1: That's good. I'm okay with that. Yeah. That'd be great. If you led the team in catches, that means he's out full season. Yep. He's been healthy. He's getting open. That'd be phenomenal.
0: Yeah.
1: If you hit that stride with Brock Purdy. That's what I mean is I keep forgetting about him because he's not been reliable enough on the field that I'm not counting on that. I'm like thinking about the guys that I plan to be available. He's got to prove that he can be available. So he's not in the forefront of my mind. It's not something I'm relying on or counting on. 707 says, I don't even know what that one means.
0: Okay.
1: I'm losing some of these texts.
0: No, you're good.
1: They're bouncing.
0: I got one. 408 says, if DeJuan Stribling works out like a Marine, how would you classify Ayuk's workouts? Stripes Police Academy?
1: I don't know. I don't know what's going on with AU.
0: I don't either, man. That's why, like,
1: I don't know if he's ever going to play again.
0: I know, like, a couple weeks ago, I said, like, just cut him, and people are like, "Whoa, Derek, what are you doing? You can't do that just yet." What's going on? Like, this is where things are getting weird. I'm not saying that the 49ers are being vindictive or anything like that. I just think that there's a certain point where you're not going to get anything in return, and there's so much going on with him right now where people can't get a hold of him. His representation, the Niners, other teams that are interested, the Commanders.
1: They didn't get a hold of him is weird.
0: It's very weird. So I think
1: there was no guarantee yet that he's been dropped by representation, though. That was a report, and Mayorkas said that wasn't confirmed.
0: Not confirmed yet.
1: He said, but he's
0: not
1: still,
0: denied either, though.
1: He's still listed. Well, it's not confirmed, and he was still listed in the database as having that representation.
0: I got to believe, though, that, and this is just my guess, that Ryan Williams, as his agent, wouldn't advise him to just drop his guarantees like that. So something weird's going on with Ayuk, and I hope for the best with him. I'm just saying, for the 49ers standpoint, just you know, get out of the situation, just move on. I would wait a little bit longer. You still have wide receivers that are available on the market right now with Deebo Samuel and Stephon Diggs. But the more you hear about this guy, the more it's worrisome. So I would just say, let's just move on. But I also understand hanging on to him.
1: Dirty Work with you on a Friday afternoon. Adam Copeland, D-Pop, Tim Webb hanging out with you. We are going to take a quick break. Marcus Thompson of The Athletic going to join us at 3:50. When we come on back, there's been some news around the NFL that we haven't gotten into. We'll get you some of the latest from around the National Football League. We are going to talk some Giants baseball as they play tonight against the Pittsburgh Pirates. By the way, Pirates in third place in the Central. Every team in the Central is over 500.
0: Yeah, I saw that.
1: It's not
0: competitive
1: wild.
0: Right now.
1: The Reds are like six games out in there. Three or four games. Two or three games over 500.
0: What about every team in the AL Central? Are they below 500?
1: No, the American League sucks.
0: Yeah, I know.
1: How about this? The American League only has four teams over 500.
0: Yeah.
1: I think the number is four. Maybe that's it. Maybe there are only four. Okay, I'll tell you this. There's only four teams that have a positive run differential in the American League.
5: My God.
1: And I think only two of those teams, the Yankees and the Rays, are over 500. I think there's only four over 500 in the AL.
0: Okay, so the AL Central right now, the Cleveland Guardians are 20-19. Everybody else is below 500.
1: Yeah, but look at their run differential. It's like minus four or something.
0: Oh, yeah, you're right.
1: Yeah,
0: wow.
1: And then the A's are over 500, but their run differential
0: holy crap.
1: Minus 10. There's only four teams in the AL over 500. If you really want to hurt, the Giants have the worst run differential in baseball. Minus 42. They're tied.
0: Oh!
8: Come on, Giants!
1: So we'll talk about them later, much later. When we come on back, news from around the NFL. It's Dirty Work on a Friday on the Sports Leader.
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9: 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Since 2005, game days have been heard on these airwaves with moments like this.
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1: 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Adam Copeland, D-Pop with you. There's some news from around the NFL, Derek.
0: Real quick, we do have a lineup for tonight.
1: Oh, do we?
0: Yes, we do.
1: Let's get the lineup for tonight.
0: We got Jung.
1: Let's see how many hits this one cranks out.
0: We got Jung Hoo Lee in right field.
1: Leading off, okay.
0: Luis Arraez is back at second base. We got Casey Schmidt DHing tonight. Rafael Devers at first base. Matt Chapman at third base. Willie Adames at shortstop. Elia Ramos in left field. Drew Gilbert in center field. and Jesus Rodriguez as your catcher.
1: So Rodriguez is catching. Who's on the hill tonight? Is it Hauser?
0: Robbie Rayner,
1: excuse me. Hauser pitched in that game the other day.
0: So
1: no Bryce Eldridge tonight.
0: No Bryce Eldridge.
1: He didn't play on Wednesday either, right?
0: I think he did.
1: Did he? Am I forgetting that?
0: I believe he did.
1: It was a forgettable three-hit game, too, yeah. by Jesus Rodriguez.
0: But once again, Patrick Bailey, I think this is three of the last four games he's on the lineup.
1: Well, did you see what Andrew Cusack did last night?
0: Yes, I did.
1: In Sacramento?
0: Yes, I did.
1: And I don't know if you know what he did after his third at-bat. I stopped paying attention. I'd seen enough. In Sacramento, in his first rehab stint, he gets a hit in his first at-bat, and then his next two at-bats, he hits bombs.
0: Yeah.
1: So get me some Cusack and some Rodriguez and some Eldridge in the lineup.
0: Yep.
1: That's what I'm looking for. Work all those guys in. And Mike Kruko was on the morning show today saying there may be some hurt feelings when the Giants have to make a decision coming up here. Now,
0: yeah, I think so.
1: When you bring back Cusack, you can just send down Haas.
0: You can, yep.
1: But I don't know where that leaves Patrick Bailey. I think what may happen is you may start seeing more Cusack as the starter.
0: Yeah.
1: And then you'll start seeing Bailey as a defensive replacement late. He'll just be your number two catcher, and Rodriguez will probably more often than not just play other positions.
0: That's what I'm thinking too, yeah.
1: Unless they feel like they've got a really good matchup and they want to put him behind the plate and give Cusack a day. So I, you know, carrying a third catcher is, and you can also do the thing where you swap Cusack in for offense late. You can pinch hit him and then move Rodriguez to another position. You can double switch that way. So Bailey is obviously, as somebody says, 831 on the text line here, the odd man out.
0: Yeah, I think so.
1: But if your backup catcher doesn't hit and is great at defense, isn't that okay?
0: Yeah.
1: I like Bailey a lot more when he's the backup. You know what I mean? Now I'm like, damn, dude, what a good backup.
0: I think we found Patrick Bailey's role right now.
1: It's like
0: now.
1: When you have the number two QB who everybody thinks could start.
0: Yeah, yeah, exactly.
1: Like, hey, we have the best backup in the league until he starts. And you're like, okay, now he's not a backup.
2: We call that Kirk Cousins.
1: We call that, you know, Mac Jones. We're doing that too.
0: Yeah, exactly.
1: Damn, look how good the Niners are with Mac Jones.
0: He's everyone's favorite player until he has to play. In some cases, Mac Jones, he actually is a pretty good player.
1: He's pretty damn good. So, all right, we'll talk more Giants baseball in just a bit. But why don't we get into some of the NFL news.
0: Let's do it.
1: I was saying to Matt Maiocco on Monday, I'm like, what are we paying attention to this time of year? Rookie minicamp, but like, that's crude stuff. You know what I mean?
0: Okay.
1: With respect. I mean, I'm paying attention.
0: It's not headline news.
1: It doesn't mean really anything.
0: No, it doesn't.
1: It's for them. It's not really for us.
0: No.
1: There's no news there unless somebody gets hurt.
0: Unless
1: there's only bad news that can come out of it.
0: No, the biggest thing with rookie minicamp this weekend is apparently the Steelers are pushing Aaron Rodgers to show up this weekend. So that's like the biggest thing with that. But no, there's not anything major with rookie minicamp. No.
1: No, there's not.
0: So Robert Saleh actually said he's not going to have his rookies, like, actually, you know, contribute when it comes to rookie minicamp, because he saw years ago Dante Fowler tear his ACL when they just drafted him. So not a lot of work in for Robert Saleh's Tennessee Titans.
1: Man, he doesn't want to get him on the field, huh?
0: No.
1: Okay, interesting. I mean, it's a good philosophy. It's kind of like how the Giants couldn't lose yesterday because they didn't play.
0: Yeah, exactly.
1: You can't get hurt if you don't practice.
0: I like what you're thinking there, Bob.
1: If you don't play football, you can't get hurt from football.
0: Yeah, exactly.
1: You know what I mean? All right, first bit of news that we haven't gotten into. We finally have a date for the schedule release. Thursday, May 14th, that's next Thursday at 5 o'clock. So it'll happen during the show next week.
0: We needed that because we have long shows next week. So Matt Maiocco will join us at 5:30 next Thursday.
1: We'll break down every game on the NFL schedule next Thursday.
0: You're damn right we will. You're damn right we will.
1: Every single one, and we'll make our predictions for what the script will look like this year.
0: Oh, yeah, and I'll react where I'm like, I can't believe CBS is doing this game and Fox is doing that game. And Copes goes, what are we talking about here?
1: I don't care. I don't care who has what, except when it comes to streaming services. And I've got a newfound take on that. We'll get to that here in just a sec. So we know the Niners are going to kick off their season in Melbourne, Australia, against Sean McVay and the Rams. Yeah, we're getting our kangaroo on. He's going to
0: Kangaroo Jack.
1: Crocodile Dundee. I've been watching them all to get geared up for the game, and I'm pretty excited to meet a wallaby.
0: Wallaby.
1: Chief Wallaby. Yeah, there you go. Anyway, so that game has been announced, of course, as a week one game.
0: Yep.
1: In Australia. The game is also going to be televised on Netflix.
0: Ah, just like the Giants.
1: Just
0: like
1: the
0: season off with a bang.
1: I'll tell you what, dude. I didn't realize the other night. I didn't really care. For a while, and then I was thinking about it last night when I was watching the Laker game last night.
0: Okay,
1: but a couple of nights ago, I think there was an NBA playoff game that was on Peacock.
0: Oh, yes,
1: we can't have that.
0: Well, not exclusively on Peacock.
1: It wasn't.
0: There's some games that are exclusively on Amazon Prime, but you can watch it on NBC or Peacock. I know that one.
1: Okay, so call me crazy.
0: All right.
1: Are there some games that are only on streaming for the playoffs?
0: Yes, so
1: that's what I'm saying. Call me crazy, but I sort of feel like. I do feel like playoff games should be available to kids everywhere.
0: Absolutely.
1: Like, just because their parents have cable or
0: the
1: whatever.
0: The NBA's messing up with
1: what
0: that.
1: What are you doing, man? Like, kids, you get to watch your team all year. I just think about myself being like a 13-year-old or a 12-year-old and my obsession with the Giants.
0: Yeah.
1: And if they get to the playoffs in 2002 and it's like Game 3 Giants-Braves, and they're like, we're really sorry, it's only on Amazon Prime.
0: I mean, can you imagine that World Series?
1: What? I mean, it's just a playoff game. I'm just saying playoff. Yeah, yeah. Like, World Series, who knows? Maybe we're going there. I know they're selling bits of stuff because they're all in it for the cash grab. Of course, there's so much money to be had. They're just, at some point, when's enough enough? And it'll never be enough.
0: I mean,
1: the answer from Gene Simmons, it's enough when you're dead. That's when it's enough. That's what he said. But I'm like, dude, there's a kid out there who's like 13, is the biggest, I don't know what teams were playing. On Amazon, Pistons fan or whatever.
0: Right.
1: He's a diehard. He's been watching this for a couple of years, build, and then you get to the playoffs and you can't even watch a game because your parents didn't subscribe to Amazon. But like,
0: that does suck.
1: That's terrible.
0: But Adam Silver.
1: Yeah.
0: Adam Silver would tell you, like, well, you know, we're a highlights league, so just go back and watch the highlights.
2: That's right. It sucks.
1: Kids watch it on their phone anyway. No, man. A playoff game? I'm talking playoffs. Playoffs? Yeah, on Amazon?
0: Now, if you tell us ahead of time, like, remember that Chiefs Dolphins game was going to be on. Exclusively on Peacock, and everybody was like, oh, that sucks, but at least we know we have to do that. With the NBA, they play every other day. So I'm surprised sometime where I'm like, is it on NBC? Is it on ESPN? It's on Prime? Well, damn, I'm not in my house right now.
1: Yeah, dude, 916, NFL has playoff games exclusively on Amazon.
0: Just one, though.
1: Yeah, but I don't care.
0: Or actually, it's been two in the last few years, but whatever.
1: I don't care. I hate it.
0: Yeah, I know.
1: I hate it.
0: I know.
1: I don't. That's not fair to the kids, man. You're an adult, like, I don't know.
0: Sorry about the kids.
1: I don't feel as bad for adults, I guess. I don't know why. I'm more about, like, you become a fan as a kid.
0: Yeah.
1: You know what I mean? And, like, they have no control over that. And you're just taking away their chance to watch the most loyal fan. And that's the thing, is they're all telling you, we don't care about the loyal fan.
0: Well,
1: we care about making the money.
0: No, they don't.
1: They're like, well, you're going to watch anyway, or you're going to find a way to watch.
0: Yep.
1: And that's effed up. I don't like it.
0: That's the NFL, man.
1: I really, this is just not kind of me. And I'm like, well, I don't really care. I've been like that for a while because I'm like, well, I have them. And I haven't really cared. Then, like, if you don't, you don't. I don't know. Whatever. Everybody's got their own things. Everybody decides where they're spending their money. And such an expensive everything now. Everything's cost a fortune. So gas is insane. I'm just like, the kid can't watch a playoff game because Adam Silver's got to cut a deal with Amazon Prime for that? Like, who's that for? That's what I'm saying. Like, who's it for? Because the NBA fan who's a diehard still, like, might have that because there's packages there or whatever. But, like, no casual fans, like, you know what? I'm going to get Amazon. Like, who are you doing this for?
0: Yeah. No, I hear you.
1: And that's my answer. I don't think it's for anybody. The NFL is like, we don't care. Everybody will watch this regardless of the region. You know what I mean? They're like, we'll put this on. And also, they allow, like, Amazon has bars that can do it.
0: Yeah.
1: You know what I mean? So if you go to a bar, every bar has that DirecTV Amazon Prime page.
0: So here's the thing with Netflix. You had to watch on Netflix to watch Giants and Yankees opening day. There is no, like, other parent company that's affiliated with Netflix. It's Netflix. Amazon Prime has a deal with bars or whatever it is, like, where, like, the Niner game, like the Rams-Niner game, that was shown locally here on KTVU or whatever.
1: What you're saying is when the NFL made a deal with Amazon Prime to do Thursday Night Football, all the bars were like, dude, this is part of our revenue. They cut a deal, so now DirecTV, I think, is what it is, because all these bars have that DirecTV sports package. It's kind of what you have to have and gives you all the channels of every game, so you it's just what bars do.
0: But not only that, Copes, and what I'm talking about is...
1: But I'm just saying bars have the ability to show Thursday Night or Amazon games on the TVs in the bar.
0: But Amazon Prime has a deal with something locally here where they can show the Niner game on TV. You don't have to watch it exclusively on Amazon Prime. You can watch it on KTVU. Netflix, I'm not so sure about that. Where you can listen to the game right here on KNBR... But when it comes to Rams and Niners locally on TV, I think you need Netflix in order to watch that game.
1: You definitely do. You know what I mean? You're not getting Mike Tyson's ass hanging out before Jake Paul on K-Pix. What I mean?
0: No, we'll not be sure on K-Pix.
1: You don't got Vern Glenn out there talking about Tyson after a fight. What up, Vern? I had to go on that little rant.
0: No, I got you.
1: I've not really cared, and then I thought about it the other night, and I was like, what a kick in the...
0: Yeah.
1: Ain't that a kick in the pants?
0: Yeah.
1: You know? To quote
0: Frank Sinatra?
1: No. No, I was quoting what's his name from Shawshank.
0: Dean Martin.
1: Oh, no, Shawshank. What's his name after he gets out? Brooks.
0: Oh, yeah, yeah.
1: I think he says kick in the head.
0: Yes.
1: Ain't that a kick in the head?
0: Ain't that a kick in the head?
1: Yeah, he talks about when he's writing the letter.
0: Yeah, yeah,
1: back
0: exactly.
1: to the guys in the jail, and you hear him narrating.
0: Yeah, exactly.
1: Oh, man, ain't that a kick in the head?
2: It's also Shawshank. A Marty Carr commercial. It was a kick in the pants to drive.
3: It was for me.
1: It was for me. 408 says, who doesn't have Amazon Prime? So cheap, basically free video.
0: Oh, come on now.
1: I don't know, man. I'm not putting that on anybody. I don't know. Bottom line is, it's a kid.
0: Yeah.
1: I'm saying if your parents don't do it, or you ask your parents to spend money on anything as a kid, that's a hard ask. You know what I mean?
0: Well, with how frequent the NBA playoffs are every other night, yeah, that's a pain in the ass with Amazon Prime. Absolutely.
1: 415 says Apple TV is the worst.
0: It is. For live sports, that Friday night baseball game, that's ridiculous.
1: 530 says, I think more kids nowadays have an Amazon account than rabbit ears in their bedroom. I don't think you'd get anything with rabbit ears.
0: You can't have anyway. Rabbit ears anymore, yeah.
1: That's not what I was getting at. And maybe they do. I don't know. I don't talk to a lot of kids about their apps and subscriptions.
0: Most people have Netflix. I don't think everybody has Amazon Prime.
1: I don't know. I'm just saying.
0: Yeah.
1: Not everybody has it, and I don't think that's cool.
0: Yeah.
1: Not everybody has everything anyway. But I'm just saying, like,
0: right.
1: It's not being done for the masses. Is my point. All right.
0: Not here.
1: All that said, Niners and Rams Netflix in week one from Australia. The NFL, by the way, and the Referees Association have reached a 7-year collective bargaining agreement that will run through the 2032 NFL season. No replacement refs.
0: Thank God.
1: No junior college refs in Australia for Niners Rams on the flicks.
0: Thank God for that. Because that would have been an S show. We saw it years ago in 2012 with the Packers and Seahawks, the Fail Mary. We don't need that right now. There's too much ridicule on social media to begin with. You're going to have, I mean, people, you know, lambaste the referees on social media. If you have referees or replacement referees doing that, that's going to be.

0: only CMC and Saquon as the third highest paid running back in the NFL.
1: That won't last because this offseason we got Bijan Robinson, Jahmyr Gibbs, who are getting contract extensions as well. They will get more money than CMC and Saquon Barkley. So there you go.
0: Yeah. You said who's that? Jahmyr Gibbs?
1: Jahmyr Gibbs and Brian Robinson. Or sorry, Bijan? Bijan Robinson.
0: Or is it Bijan?
1: Whatever the hell it is.
0: He was all Bijan when he wanted to sell us that mustard.
1: Yeah, I know. And yeah. I bought it too.
0: Anyway, Cambiar, what have you bought that was unreasonable?
1: I didn't buy it. It was a gift from a friend.
0: My sister told me one time, I'm just going to air it out because this was years ago.
1: Yeah.
0: She said, like, dude, she was playing this game on her phone a bunch.
1: Yeah.
0: And I was like, what's that game you're playing? She's like, I'm so embarrassed by this. She's like, because my sister's not into, like, the Kardashians at all. Like, that's not a thing she's ever been into. She was playing some, like, Kim Kardashian shopping game, and she's like, I'm really embarrassed to tell you I spent money on this thing. I was like, dude, but we've all done, we've all been embarrassed to buy.
1: We all have our vices.
0: Like,
1: yeah.
0: Or just like something where you're like, I'm getting that. And then like years later, you're like, what was I thinking buying the Bijan Robinson mustard? You know what I mean?
1: It basically is that Tim Robinson sketch where he does the egg game. He's like, God, I've spent so much money on this.
0: That's in the egg game, yeah. Dude. You spend money on this egg game? You want to feed the eggs. Dude.
1: How the hell do you win this game? I guess I got to put more money in.
0: Oh, no, I never got to the end. I never been this far. Anyway, that's pretty funny. The Bijan mustard that you bought. I didn't think it was a gift. It was a gift?
1: It was a gift.
0: I'm trying to think of something goofy like that I've got. A George Foreman grill? I thought that was useful, dude.
2: Anyway, KBR, what endorsed product have you bought?
0: Yeah, endorsed product is good. Hopefully you've had a Taco Bell and downloaded the Taco Bell app.
1: As you should.
0: I saw a guy yesterday tweet. He said, just made me laugh out loud. He said, my kid asked me we're going to Taco Bell. My kid asked me if he had to wear a shirt.
1: Yeah.
0: And honestly, I don't know.
1: At Taco Bell?
0: He was like, I don't know if he has to.
1: I think so.
0: It's just
1: shirt, no shoes, no service.
2: Yeah. I'm Pacific, I'm afraid.
0: And no Amazon Prime for your NBA playoffs. That is your little update on what's going on news-wise around the NFL. When we come on back, we told you yesterday that NBA anonymous players poll was out there.
1: Yes.
0: They asked about the most, who's the coach that you, what'd they say?
1: Least impressive coach in the NBA.
0: Yeah. Who are you impressed with? Who's the least impressive? Steve Kerr was voted as one of the least impressive coaches by the players that were polled in this poll by The Athletic. Is Steve Kerr still a top five coach in the NBA? We'll discuss that next. It's Dirty Work on a Friday. Marcus Thompson at 3:50, only here on The Sports Leader.
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6: It's Dirty Work on a Friday afternoon. Adam Copeland, D-Pop with you. Tim Webster, too. Hanging out on a Friday. Giants pregame coming up at 6:15 for a 7:15 first pitch tonight. Go on out and say hi to Joey Bart.
7: Oh, he's back, yeah.
6: I don't know. Is he back for the Pirates? Or is he back?
7: I think
6: maybe
7: so.
6: Maybe he's back. I don't know. That's the last I heard of him. I think he might still be there as their number two.
7: Okay.
6: Anyway, they're not going to see Paul Skeens this weekend, which is nice.
7: Thank God for that.
6: Giants are going to enter this as tied for the worst record in baseball and tied for the worst run differential.
7: Now, who they seen tonight? McGinsky?
6: Who's the pitcher tonight? I didn't see who's pitching for the Pirates. McGinsky.
7: McGinsky.
6: There you go.
8: Close enough. There's an L in that name.
6: There's an A. It's got an N in that name. Marcus Thompson joins us.
7: McGinsky.
6: Yeah, Marcus Thompson joins us coming up at 3:50 today in just a little while, about 10 minutes. Steve Kerr, we're just talking about this. Is he still a top five coach in the NBA? I do want to get to that, but we were just asking because we were talking Bijan Robinson is going to get paid at some point.
7: Yes.
6: Getting the Bijan mustard.
7: The Bijan's Dijon.
6: It's a better gift. It is. If somebody gets it for you as like a little gift, it's kind of funny. Because
7: it wasn't bad.
6: Whoever buys it doesn't have to be guilty. It's kind of a little funny. Like, check out what I got you.
7: Yeah, exactly.
6: I mean, it makes you laugh. And then you eat it.
7: Yeah.
6: It makes you laugh.
7: It was a good NIL opportunity for...
6: NIL?
7: Yeah.
6: Yeah. For Bijan to make some money. Then we were like, what's your best endorsed item or funniest thing that you bought? That you were just like, what a bad buy years later. People have checked in. 650 on the Golden State Lumber. And Showroom Text Line says, I bought an expensive fishing rod for my wife that's used for offshore tuna fishing. When I damn well know she gets so seasick, she can't be in a boat past the Golden Gate. Yes, it was for me, and I had a fishing addiction. This is not really that. This is more like when Homer buys Marge the bowling ball that says Homer.
7: Yes.
6: That's more of that.
7: A gift with an ulterior motive where you want it yourself.
6: Well, I was dealing with a situation with this earlier this week. Our coworker, Jack Loader, who is in our digital department, his girlfriend moved here from, she was like a, I think she's from back east somewhere. So she moved here.
7: I think in Boston, yeah.
6: A while back, yeah. She played soccer at Boston College and then Colorado. She moved here to move in with him. And I guess this is like a few months ago, but it's her birthday. I think it's today.
7: Okay.
6: So happy birthday.
7: Yeah, there you go.
6: Laura, what up? Happy birthday. So Jack is throwing her a birthday party.
7: Nice.
6: And he invited me, you, the two other digital guys, Mr. KNBR and Austin.
7: Yeah.
6: And then a few other people, I think, from the station.
7: So all of his friends.
6: So I was like, why are you inviting us to your girl? Like, we know her. Like, she's cool.
7: Yeah.
6: No big deal on that. I'd be happy to celebrate her birthday. I'm more just like, it's her birthday. Why are you inviting us? He's like, well, she doesn't have a lot of friends here, and she just moved here, and blah, blah, blah. And I'm like, so then why aren't you taking her to, like, are you throwing this party for yourself?
7: Yeah, basically.
6: And then I was like, who else is going? And he starts telling me, dude, it's all his boys. Yeah. It's like all his homies. I was like, dude, you're throwing your girlfriend her first birthday party here, and it's all your friends. So then I remember you asked him, you're like, why can't you invite, like, her coworkers?
7: Right.
6: And he said, well, she just works with like a bunch of like 30-year-old dudes.
8: It's the same thing.
6: And I was like, oh boy, this is getting dicey. Now it's getting hairy.
8: Yeah.
6: You know what I mean? Now it's getting funny. For old Jack Loader, dude. He's like, no, you can't invite Kyle from work. You know what I mean?
7: Oh. He doesn't want any of the work husbands coming on.
6: Yeah, can you imagine her work husbands figuring out or finding out about this party? And they're like, we weren't invited. She's like, it's just all his buddies. He's like, man, if it was you were mine. I'd be taking you out and wining you and dining you.
7: That's the classic case of like, you know, a guy being like, you're gonna like my friends. Don't worry.
6: you need a ride to work. I can pick you up. Something deal.
7: Exactly.
6: I'd be happy to pick you up.
7: Yeah.
6: That's pretty good.
7: He should probably do something different than, you know, just invite all of his friends for her birthday party.
6: Yeah. 831 checks in and says, one time I paid to see my secret admirers on Twitter. Or what? on Tinder. Sorry.
7: Oh,
6: on Tinder,
7: yeah.
6: I guess it's a secret admirers thing.
7: Yeah. Don't do that.
6: Have you done that?
7: No.
6: But you said it like you had some disappointment in it.
7: It always crosses your mind when you're on Tinder being like, I wonder who likes me.
6: So you haven't done it, but you've been tempted.
7: That's like one stage away from like, what else am I paying for in life? Like, I'm not doing that.
6: That's pretty, but you thought.
7: Close.
6: That was right there. 831. He said, one time I paid to see my secret admirers that I had on Tinder. It was a complete bust. The worst $6 I'd ever seen.
7: Yeah, I would say so.
8: Come on, Pete.
6: 707 says, I used to have an autographed picture of Rob Schneider up in my old apartment when I was younger.
8: Oh, no!
6: I'm super embarrassed about that now. That's
8: Did
6: pretty
8: you
6: good.
8: Make some cupcakes?
6: Yeah, Schneider, man. What happened to that guy?
7: Yeah.
6: What happened to that dude?
8: Oh, no!
6: That's pretty funny, dude. Anyway, I think that's all the stuff that the people checked in on. 808 KMDR 415-808-5627 is the number to call and text. 510 says, how about that two-faced chocolate koala that Derek has? Well, that was a gift. I brought that back.
7: That wasn't like an endorsement thing that Copes had.
6: No, I just bought it. It was good chocolate, too.
7: Yeah.
6: Quality chocolate.
7: I still have half of it, and I don't think it's good anymore.
6: No, it's probably fine, dude.
7: I think
6: it lasts way longer than you think. I think that's like their sell-by. Like, they got to get rid of it by a certain date, but I think it's fine for longer.
9: A lot can go bad in it, honestly.
6: Yeah. All right. You'll know if you open it. If
7: Let's do an experiment
6: bad.
7: Over this weekend.
6: All right, do it.
7: All right, I'll try it out.
6: It's not been that long.
7: Just be on the toilet all weekend.
6: It's not that bad. The 707 says the photo said, you can do it. anyway, 808-KMBR is a number to call. I do want to get into some of the Steve Kerr stuff, but we can talk about it with Marcus Thompson in just a few minutes as well. So,
7: well, just real quick.
6: His future with the Warriors. Go ahead.
7: Well, at this point, I think he's coming back. I think that the fact we haven't heard anything means to me, It's probably good news, and we got the NBA lottery this weekend. So I got to believe that the Warriors are going forward with the mindset that Steve Kerr's going to be their head coach. So I think I think Steve Kerr knows what he wants to do. I think the Warriors know that he wants to come back. They want him back, and he's just waiting on his agent and everybody behind the scenes to get this thing done. As far as, you know, what was said yesterday in the players poll, where some people believe that Steve Kerr is a overrated coach, or I guess one of the least impressive coaches in all of basketball. He's right behind the head coach of the Washington Wizards, Doc Rivers, and Doug Christie.
6: The guy they didn't even know. Half the guys were like, whoever the coach of the Wizards is.
7: I don't even know his name, honestly. I don't even know his name.
6: I'm still saying it because that's what they said.
7: Brian Keefe, it's on here.
6: Did Brian Keefe play for a long time?
7: Maybe. Steve Kerr to me is a top five coach. Like, if I had to like rank him right now, I would go Mark Dangnault with the Oklahoma City Thunder. I would go Joe Mazzulla. I would have Eric Spoelstra in there. I would have Nick Nurse from the 76ers. I still have Steve Kerr. He's a top five coach to me.
6: Where does Udoka come in?
7: Just below six.
6: You know, Udoka's right there for me, too.
7: I might have won a championship. All those guys, I believe, have.
6: Yeah. Do you ever get the feeling that, like, Mazzulla won it with Udoka's team, though? Is it a Seifert situation there?
7: You could make the argument that Ime Udoka won it with Brad Stevens' team, too.
6: Yeah, but Brad Stevens was still there. Like, he built the team.
7: Yes, he was the head coach and then became the GM, yes. Mazzulla, he's proven to be a really good head coach.
6: It's a little bit different. Like, again, I don't want to take anything from Seifert. He won, too.
7: Yeah.
6: Mazzulla's proven to be a good coach. I agree. They also just got bounced with a 3-1 lead in the first round.
7: Although, I do wonder if you ask Ime Udoka, so would you feel empty if you won the championship? And I'm sure he'd be like, hell no. I feel empty. What the hell is he talking about? Like, in comparison to Joe Mazzulla.
6: Oh, you mean like how he said he was empty?
7: Yeah, exactly.
6: Yeah, I feel you. I mean, I don't know. I think Udoka's a really good coach. I think he's proven that going to Houston.
7: He is.
6: I'm with you, though. Do I think Steve's a top five coach? Yeah. Does he have top five talent? No.
7: No.
6: That's the thing, too, is talent makes coaches look great, right? Like, Bruce Bochy was, in my mind, an average manager. Like, he was fine. He took a team to a World Series that I think was even undermanned at the time. Yeah. You know, they had a good pitching staff, but and then got beat by the Yankees pretty handily in 98. But what I would say is, like, when he came to the Giants, he had the tools, and you can press the buttons when the guys execute. Then you start relying on them, and guys get comfortable. And sure, it's a back-and-forth benefit thing when it comes to that style of coaching. Football is much different.
7: Right.
6: And it's easier to quantify because of the direct impact on the game that coaches have. Baseball and basketball, I think, are a little bit different because it's about players executing.
7: Right.
6: Right. And it's a lot of times about the talent that you have purely. So is Dave Roberts a good manager? Absolutely. Has he had the best talent in baseball? Yes. Or top five in baseball since he's become the manager? Probably, yeah, just about.
7: Is he top five manager in all of baseball, though?
6: Roberts?
7: Yeah.
6: Yeah, for sure.
7: You think so?
6: Okay. Yeah, definitely.
7: All right.
6: He is. Yeah, I mean, there's no denying it. I don't like that it's with the Dodgers, but he is.
7: Okay.
6: So, and he's won so much. It's like saying, was Bobby Cox a good manager? Was he a product of three of the greatest pitchers of all time and another Hall of Famer in Chipper Jones and should be a Hall of Famer in Andre Jones? Like, yeah, of course. But he managed them to 15 or 16 straight division titles, whatever that was.
7: Right.
6: They won one World Series, and some people might go, you left more on the table. That's like an Andy Reid, Kyle Shanahan type of thing early in Andy Reid's career. But was he a great manager? Yeah, you got to get the most out of your players. You got to go know what spots to put guys in. So
7: right.
6: Steve right now doesn't have the same tools. Like, I would be fascinated if down the road, Steve, when he's no longer with the Warriors, takes a job with the Spurs or takes a job with a team. I'm not saying that happens. I'm just like, to see if
7: it'd be fascinating
6: to
7: yeah.
6: see what the impact would be. And again, you would have better talent. And there's something to having that good talent and knowing how to use it. So
7: right.
6: I'm with you. I think he is a top five coach. I think he would be highly coveted by anybody who saw themselves as a contender.
7: Gotcha.
6: If he weren't the Warriors coach.
7: Right. That'd be very interesting. I don't think Steve's going to do that. But yes, I think that what I wanted to ask Sam yesterday was if he were to leave and he still wanted to coach, if this was where the Warriors were pushing him out, how many teams would be running after Steve Kerr to be their head coach?
6: I think if he was saying I'm not coaching right now or I'm taking, like, I don't think there's anybody that could just like make him an out. I think he would take a break no matter
7: what. But let's just say like it was a Mike Tomlin situation where in time he may return. I think
6: that's what I would think.
7: Yeah. Teams lining up to have Steve Kerr be their head coach.
6: Exactly. That's what I'm saying. And I think he'd be viewed. I mean, like, Doc Rivers is getting jobs hand over fist.
7: Not anymore,
6: not,
7: man.
6: Not anymore. But
7: not anymore.
6: But how long did that happen for?
7: A while.
6: It's just like this revolving
7: off of that door. One title. And honestly, for a while, I thought Doc Rivers was one of the best coaches in all of basketball. And now, not the case.
6: 808-KMBR, 415-808-5627 is always the number to call and text. We'll take a quick break. Marcus Thompson of The Athletic, one of our absolute best guests each and every week. He's the best sports writer in the nation. We'll ask him how he handles Mother's Day. Marcus Thompson next on the Sports Leader.
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11: 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A happy Mother's Day to all the moms out there. And we'll pick things back up Monday morning.
10: Don't party too hard this weekend. We have tape to break down. Monday at 10 on KNBR. Faithful. Since 2005, game days have been heard on these airwaves with moments like this.
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3: You know, I watched a video the other day about kids getting landlines at home. We haven't had a landline in my house in I can't even tell you how long. But seeing these parents about my age being teleported back to their own childhoods, a simpler time before screens, was really powerful. And as for the kids, they sat and had conversations with their grandparents without multitasking or being distracted by a screen. I thought this was a great way to have kids stay in touch with family members and friends without getting sucked into the smartphone era too young. Of course, you need other people close by to hop on board as well if this is something that's going to work. Perhaps most important, I realized, these relics can be a great conversation starter with your children. You can talk about what it really means to be connected in this day and age. Things have changed a lot. I'm Dr. Sanjay Gupta, helping you live a better life.
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6: Dirty Work on a Friday. It's a Ska Friday. Adam Copeland, D-Pop, Tim Webb with you. We got Giants baseball tonight back in action against the Pirates, the third-place Pirates in the NL Central. As we were telling you before, the NL Central, everybody's over 500. The National League is so much better than the American League right now. We'll get more into some Giants baseball a little bit later, but Marcus Thompson scheduled to join us. We're trying to make the connection with Marcus. In the meantime, I'll tell you that there's a few more days left of the KNBR and Giants Community Fund auction. It's live right now through Sunday. Bid on experiences like catching a few innings with Sergio Romo or even throwing out the first pitch of a game. 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It was during the last segment. He says that my 11-year-old just said, "Dad, I thought they were supposed to talk about sports on this radio."
4: Well, not this radio show.
6: And then Tim responded when we were talking about Steve Kerr. Not this radio show. Tim responded, I guess, and said, "Well, what does she say now?" And he responded, "She said, I guess they're talking about sports now." And then he said, "It was my gripe, not hers." Just to be clear.
4: Yes.
6: Or excuse me, it's her gripe, not mine, just to be clear.
4: Our beef is with the 11-year-old.
6: Yeah, that we got problems with her. Not you, bro. We're good.
4: Listen here, 11-year-old. When you listen to Dirty Work, you get everything. You get sports talk. You get what people are purchasing, some crazy purchases like me with the Bijan's Dijon mustard.
6: What I would tell you is we get you
4: everything.
6: What I would tell you is this is not the kind of attitude that Coach Derek wants to see on the field.
4: No.
6: It's not the kind of attitude that makes his team.
4: And also, you're a little too old. I was coaching 6 and 5-year-olds. So, yeah, you've aged out. Exactly.
6: He's like faster prime.
4: Faster prime.
6: I'm looking for kids.
4: You can't capture those flags like you used to.
6: I'm looking for spry kids who remember plays called Spider-Man. You know what I mean? So, Derek telling us he's a coach of a youth flag football team. Anyway, we got Giants baseball tonight. Why don't we get into a little bit of what's going on with them? I just saw an update, by the way.
4: Yes.
6: From Steven Rizzotto. He tweeted out that Casey Schmidt just took some fly balls in right field. Tony Vitello did say he could be an option at a corner outfield spot. Now, we do have the lineup, as you mentioned. Jung Hoo Lee leads off in right field. Luis Arraez bats second at second. Casey Schmidt DHing today. He's hitting third with his .296 average and .883 OPS. Rafael Devers is at first base. Matt Chapman's at third, hitting fifth. Adames bats sixth. Ramos seventh in left. Gilbert eighth in center. And Jesus Rodriguez does the catching. MLB.com doesn't have a pitcher listed, which is odd, for the Giants.
4: It is Robbie Ray.
6: It is Robbie Ray for tonight's game. It's his scheduled slot after Hauser went the other day. And we were pointing out the Giants are 14-23, tied for the worst record in baseball and tied for the worst run differential in all of baseball.
4: Not good, Copes.
6: No. I
4: but if they were in the AL, they'd have a shot.
6: Do you feel any better about the lineup? I mean,
4: tonight?
6: With Rodriguez in it, I like that there's, it feels like there's less of a hole because we've already seen him hit and hit for power.
4: Honestly, I feel more comfortable with him already than I ever did with Patrick Bailey, to be honest. Like, I know it's just a small sample size too, but the truth is this guy, he brings you power. He got that home run in the, you know, garbage time later in the game. His first hit's an RBI. I want to see more of him. I want to see more of Daniel Susak, too. So, yes, if that means where you bring in Patrick Bailey as a situational, you know, guy that comes in to be your catcher, then I'm cool with that. But
6: I think I said Andrew Susak like 5 times earlier, by the way.
4: Oh, that's his brother, yeah.
6: Daniel Susak.
4: Yeah.
6: Mashing in Sacramento.
4: By the way, I'm all in favor of Jesus Rodriguez and Daniel Susak going forward.
6: We have made the connection with Marcus Thompson of The Athletic, best sports writer in the country. Joins us every Friday here on Dirty Work. We got him on the UMA guest line. What up, Marcus? How's your Friday, man?
5: Oh, you know, it's a good Friday.
6: Why is that? Yeah, what's up? What's going on?
4: I guess, yeah.
5: All Friday's good.
4: That's what I always said.
5: To you guys, what I'm saying?
6: Yeah, I do love a Friday.
5: Minneapolis, yep. Great weather out here.
4: Oh, nice.
5: We doing well. It's crazy.
6: I do want to get into some NBA playoffs, but I want to start with a topic that Derek and I have been discussing today. As a father and a husband.
5: I'm about to get in trouble.
4: No, hold on, Marcus.
6: I'm asking an open-ended question. Like, we were talking earlier because Derek said he's come across dads in his life that are like, "Hey, you kids are old enough. Mother's Day's on you now. Like, I've been taking care of you and taking care of this since you were a kid."
4: She's not my mother. She's your mother.
6: I'm not going that far. I'm just saying, like, how do you handle it? Is there more responsibility now on your daughter because she's older and she can handle it? Or do you have to still take the reins? How do you handle Mother's Day?
5: Yeah, it ain't my mother. So,
6: see?
5: You know what I'm saying? I got to do anniversary.
4: Yeah.
5: I got to do birthday.
6: Yeah, I got you. Yeah.
5: And on top of that, now all of a sudden, I didn't marry the mother. It's like, no, I didn't do that. I promise. But so my daughter, look, you got to do something anyway, right? Just because happy wife, happy life.
4: Yeah, of course.
5: But
6: that's stupid.
5: And man, I am helping my daughter celebrate because the truth is, her motherhood enriches my life because she's a good mother and helps my life. And I'm allowed to be who I am because she's a great mother. So I do celebrate that with her, but it's definitely my daughter's. She needs to take the lead.
4: Yeah.
5: When she was younger and it was cuter. Okay. But you know what I'm saying? In college, you figure this out,
6: Exactly.
5: I mean, I'm the wallet, so I'm still paying for it, but you at least got to figure it out. You know what I'm saying?
6: Yeah, I'm with you 100%. You got to put some effort in. I've been carrying your water for 17, 18 years.
4: That's more than fair.
6: You got to put some in. Yeah. Marcus Thompson with us on the UMA guest line. All right, let's get into some NBA playoffs. I was reading your piece about Wemby the other day. I mean, they had backs against the wall, man. They had to get a win, and he answered the call. Wemby, I don't know. We were discussing, Derek and I, off the air about who the best player in the league is, and I said I don't know if it's Wemby yet. I still think maybe
4: he's got the skill set to be.
6: He's got the skill set to be, and he may be sooner than later. But what did that win to even that series the other day mean?
5: You know, it meant, number one, I was mostly watching to see how he'd handle it.
6: Right.
5: Because, man, look, you could be great as you want to be. The playoffs are

0: behind whoever the Wizards coach is, said several guys.
1: Yeah, right. No, it's not surprising. Like, people watch the Kuminga stuff, and most players are going to side with the player on that, right?
0: Yeah.
1: And if you look at Kuminga's talent, the onus becomes on the coach and the team to do something with that talent. Like, that's like, no player is going to be like, well, not no player, but most players are going to look at that and say, he didn't have a chance that he needed, because that's most players' mantra. Not to mention, you got Steph Curry, Draymond Green, Jimmy Butler, you know, and I know guys got hurt, but not being in the playoffs, like, nobody's, that's not impressing anybody. Not they had made the playoffs and put a fear in somebody. And it's like, okay, that had to be the coaches. So I think just the Warriors situation don't lend for people getting praised right now. Right? Like, yeah. So that includes Steve Kerr.
2: Couple of minutes with Marcus Thompson on the UMA guest line. What do you think about Draymond Green, the media member this week, with some of the things he had to say about Austin Rivers and the criticism towards Charles Barkley on Inside the NBA?
1: Look, this stuff is all like fodder. Like, this is what it's supposed to do. It's supposed to make us talk.
2: Right.
1: The part that's blowing my mind is, are people really defending Charles Barkley for being criticized?
0: It's wild.
1: Are we clutching pearls that somebody took a shot at Charles Barkley? Are we serious right now? Like, this is what Charles Barkley does better than Draymond, probably, right? Like, he made his whole name on taking shots at people. Like, that's the game. I think, you know, obviously Draymond is still a player, so it's a little bit easier to cut a dude who's still playing, right? Nobody remembers Charles Barkley's, like, you know, single scoring game and bad score nights. We just remember the highlights.
2: Right.
1: So you got to get a little bit of distance away from the game. Like, people never talk about the Boston Celtics, Shaquille O'Neal, right? Like, we all remember that.
0: No,
1: so Draymond's still playing. So every time he go out there and stink it up, he gets fresh fodder. So I think it's a little bit difficult for him. It still burns him a little bit more, right, when people talk about him, because it's live. So I think he's responded abrasively. You know, Draymond goes to the kill.
2: Of course.
1: Right? Like, he not messing around. So it does get a bit awkward in that way, but that's exactly what they want, right? Is they want the people going. They want the shots. They want everybody talking about it. They want awful announcing, right, stories on it. So this is what it is. This is like modern TV. I'm just surprised that Charles Barkley has become a sympathetic figure. That's how you know people hate Draymond. Like,
0: that's,
1: man,
0: true.
1: That poor Charles Barkley. How they talking about him like that? We love Charles Barkley.
0: Especially the Rockets, you know, Barkley.
1: Charles Barkley gets sympathy? Wow.
2: Seriously.
0: I thought that was pretty funny. But I mean, the Austin Rivers stuff was kind of weird, because Rivers was asked a question. He just kind of answered in his opinion. And then Draymond, my favorite part is he starts his statement in his podcast. He goes, you know me, I don't like to go back and forth. But and then he just tears apart his career and, like, tears apart him getting money from his dad. I was like, what is this about? This is like, Draymond clearly is, I know he says it's, we're saying that they want us to look at it and it's four clicks. I mean, he's doing a podcast and all that, but it was a bit, I thought it was a bit far for me, but I guess that's just who Draymond is and has always been.
1: Yeah, I do think it was a bit far. I thought he was a bit harsh on Austin, especially because Austin was, like, praised him a lot. Like, he was very high praised.
0: Yeah.
1: I think that Draymond is sensitive about his ability to score, right? I think he's heard that thing for so long that it's a sensitive spot for him. So anytime somebody go there, like, he's going to defend himself. He's going to defend his honor, right? Like, because he, like, at the end of this thing, people and the way the conversation is going, it's become so, like, black or white, right?
0: Yeah.
1: Either you can roll out of bed and get 30 or you can't, right? Either you KD or you trash. Like, that's the conversation has gotten so, you know, simple that the nuance of Draymond can't get in there. And you can't defend the fact that you know, you're averaging below 10 points with, oh, but I lead in assists and I'm a great screen setter. That's not working in a conversation. It's gotten so down to the basics of it. Like, man, can you get buckets? Right. Even like with Steph, like, it just gets simple, like, so simple. Oh, but he had this player on his team, so it don't count. Like, We've dumbed the conversation down so much that it hurts when Draymond hears, man, he can't get no 20. And then he's like, oh, what? I can't get 20? Like, that's just, I think that's how he is. Instead of just saying, I'm the

0: greatest defender ever, right? I think it bothers him when people say he can't score. That's what people have been saying since KD left, yeah, or since KD was here. And he had the reason of, oh, I don't need to score because he's got all these people. Now they kind of need him to score. So I do think it's a sensitive topic. And I think he thinks, as a player, they should be able to spot that a little bit better, right? They should be able to say that. But, hey, this is the new media he created, right?
1: Yeah, exactly.
0: He asked for the new media, so, hey, go ahead then. Go ahead and war it out. I'll watch.
2: What? When's the last time he scored 20?
1: Draymond?
2: That's kind of my mind.
0: When's the last time Draymond scored 20?
2: Like, you could quiet this. You know what I mean? By scoring 20.
0: Is that what you said? When's the last time Draymond scored 20?
2: Exactly. I was trying to look it up.
1: But that's not the offense, Cope. He's not going to go rogue.
2: Right, of course. And the plays aren't drawn up for him, as you said.
0: I think that's a very simple conversation that, to me, like, belittles basketball.
2: Agreed.
0: And, like, as we talk about Ben Wallace. Nobody's talking about Bill Russell. Nobody's talking about Russell. Did they get 20? Is that what we're talking about? Can Rodman get 20? But Rodman has this reference that's universal, right? Nobody's talking about how Rodman couldn't score. So I do think Draymond just got to get, like, it'll be different when he's retired. And then it's like, man, y'all don't remember Draymond. He was locking people up. But then it's only your highlights at that point.
1: Yeah.
0: But now he's talking. He's rolling out there. You can see the last game. You can see he had 9, right, with four turnovers. And it's just easy fodder to pick on. So,
1: yeah,
0: it's fun, though. Hey, he want to be out there. So I'm going to go with your answer. It was January 17th.
2: Yeah, I got it against Charlotte. He scored
0: 20 points against the Charlotte Hornets.
2: Yeah, he scored 20 twice this year. And in his top 10 highest scoring games this year, they were 3-7. But they were 3-7. They were 3-7 a lot of times this year.
1: But that's not his game. I'm like, it doesn't matter. It doesn't matter.
2: That's not him. I'm not putting that on him. I was just looking at it. I was curious about it because he used to be a higher scoring player. And then, as you pointed out, KD came in, and that coincides with what he was saying. Marcus Thompson joins us every Friday from The Athletic. Marcus, have a great weekend. Enjoy helping your daughter get ready for Mother's Day. And happy Mother's Day to your wife, man. We'll talk to you soon.
1: Later, Marcus.
0: Man, who you got tonight? Wemby or Ant? Who you got? I need a prediction.
2: I want Wemby. I'm taking Wemby tonight.
1: I'll say Ant tonight. I'll say Ant.
0: Yeah, I'm with you. I'm with you, Derek. Give me Ant.
2: You're breaking up. We're losing
0: you,
2: Marcus.
0: The American.
2: you're breaking up, dude. I can't hear you.
1: Going American. Okay.
2: All right, Marcus. Have a safe trip, man. We'll talk to you soon.
1: And he
2: hung up.
1: And he's gone.
2: Because I said we're losing you. Marcus Thompson, you missed any of that. All available at thesportsleader.com and the Sports Leader app. It's a Friday on Dirty Work. We get about 2 hours until Giants pregame gets going at 6:15 for a 7:15 first pitch. When we come on back, I walked on down when I got here, actually. First thing I did was go down to the old KMBR storage facility.
1: Were people in there?
2: Nobody was in there.
1: Of course not. It's
2: went
1: a Friday.
2: Down there. No, nobody's here.
1: No.
2: It's a Friday. Nobody's here. Nope. Walked on down to the storage facility, and you know what I found down there?
1: What's that, Coach?
2: It's this big old wheel. I rolled it out.
1: Oh, the NBA grab bag.
2: No. It's nothing like the NBA grab bag.
1: My mistake.
2: It's more of a dial than a wheel. It's called the Dirty Work Dial.
1: Of course.
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20: A better life with Dr. Sanjay Gupta.
21: In recent years, scientists have really dialed up the urgency to understand PFAS, sometimes referred to as forever chemicals because of how long they take to break down. The latest study found these chemicals may be aging men in their 50s and 60s a bit faster than men who are younger or older or women of any age. Experts we talked to said the accumulation of PFAS may lower testosterone levels in men, impair sperm quality, and increase risks of testicular and kidney cancer. Women, it seems, just seem to be able to clear PFAS faster. Now, whether you're a man or a woman, trying to limit your exposure is a great idea. Three ways to do that. 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
3: If it's Giants baseball, it's Dirty Work with Adam Copeland and Derek Papa on KNBR, the sports leader.
2: Whole lot of Giants baseball, by the way, coming your way. Giants don't have an off day until the 21st. Saddle in.
1: Well,
2: saddle in, Giants fans. You have 13 straight starting tonight, three against Pittsburgh. And then you got four against the Dodgers, then three against the A's before three in Arizona. They get an off day, the 21st, and they're back home for a two-series homestand, six games between the White Sox and the D-backs. We will get more into some Giants baseball in a bit. We just spoke to Marcus Thompson, got some NBA in, just spoke to Steve Moskowitz, told you how you can get helped if you get scammed.
1: Two of our guests today.
2: Two of our guests, Moskowitz.
1: Can I real quickly react to some of the stuff?
2: Talking taxes today. What's up?
1: Just real quick to what Marcus is talking about with Draymond and the whole Charles Barkley thing. The whole argument, like the first take argument of like, you don't score 20 points, so you're like a trash player. That's so lame. That's a lame excuse of like an argument with Draymond Green. When you watch Draymond play basketball, he is unbelievable the way he defends and his ability to basically be a quarterback for the offense, the way that he has assists and just the way he does everything. He's equal parts a quarterback and middle linebacker. So that stuff is lost on me when people say like, oh, he has no talent. He should be a Hall of Famer because he can't put up 25 points a game. I hate that Draymond feeds into that crap because that shouldn't matter. Steve Kerr, his own coach, has said he's the best defensive player he's ever seen in his life.
2: Yeah, I just think that chip on his shoulder plays out in different ways.
1: It does, but like that's where it gets old. Like, you know, calling out Austin Rivers and the Charles Barkley thing. Like, I don't think anybody has sympathy towards Charles Barkley. Charles Barkley has said some terrible things throughout the years. Like, we laugh at the whole San Antonio thing, but that's disrespectful. And, you know, other things as well. So no one has sympathy for Charles Barkley. It's just that his joke fell flat. That's where Draymond Green was on their turf. And Ernie, Kenny, and Charles were like, you're calling out Chuck right now with what he did with the Houston Rockets? That's
2: yeah,
1: pretty lame.
2: Yeah, and he was just being honest and giving his take. He's like, I just think you guys are too old to win a title at this point. And you're the one who's guaranteed it. And then you guaranteed it in season and a half later, all of a sudden it's, oh, we've got to redefine success. So I get it, but that's just who Draymond's been forever. He plays with a chip on his shoulder.
1: Yeah.
2: He's had a chip on his shoulder, and that's what's made him the great player that he is. It's also, at times, a double-edged sword in moments like this. 808-KMBR, the number to call and text. 415 says, oh, it's our guy Rosenbag, dude. Our guy Bag. He's asking for a shout out, and I'm going to give it to him.
1: Okay.
2: Can you shout out Miss Rosenbag? What up, Mrs. Bag? For getting pinned in her medical classes graduation.
1: There you go, Mrs. Bag.
2: When you get pinned, is it like a nurse's thing? In my mind, that's what I go to immediately.
1: I don't know, but regardless, congrats.
2: Dude, anyway, congratulations. Awesome. 510 says, I'd love to hear you guys add Moskowitz impression to the repertoire. That's an off-air thing, fellas.
1: Yeah. he pays the bills around here, guys.
2: You got to keep him on, dude. We love our guy Steve Moskowitz, dude. 209 says 580's now open. Just went through. 580's open for anybody who was wondering.
1: All right, good to know.
2: According to the 209, I don't know where it was closed, and we didn't have that update, so.
1: Okay.
2: There you go.
1: We don't do traffic on the show.
2: No, not really.
0: Weather.
2: I want to do the dial, but we don't really have time here. We could do it next.
1: We got time.
2: You got time to do the dial?
1: Yeah, it's kind of a short dial day.
2: All right, well, why don't we wheeled it down here. We may as well throw it up. It's the Dirty Work Dial. You can see it right now. It's up on our video stream, wherever you're watching us. If you're listening, you're just going to have to, if you imagine the dial, it's a rainbow dial, just imagine. But you can see it on the KMBR app, YouTube, or thesportsleader.com. 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
4: It's the Dirty Work Dial, and it's absolutely nothing like the NBA grab bag.
2: All right, we throw the dial up. We spin it, round and round it goes, and whatever little slice of pie, shout out Ron, wherever it lands, that's what we get into. And there's some interesting ones on here already. I'll spin it here. I like watching it go, dude. See what lands on here.
1: I like that noise, too.
2: It looks like it's going to land on a Nature Luka.
1: Oh, Nature Luka. Okay, here we go. The Nature Boy himself, Ric Flair, called out Luka Doncic on Twitter.
2: Did he? Why?
1: Luka, please get in the game, take a shot of cortisone, and deal with the pain. They're paying you $50 million a year, and you're not there. WTF. I hope Jeannie Buss trades your ass next year. Nobody wants a lame duck on their team.
2: Sure. Where are the lies from the Nature Boy?
1: Woo!
2: Where are they? I mean, I don't know where I got nothing to add. He's a Laker fan, clearly.
1: If you want to be the man, you got to beat the man, Luka.
2: And they're not beating the Spurs.
1: No, or the Thunder.
2: Excuse me, the Thunder. I saw
1: it's just a random thing where like
6: Ric Flair. 49ers.
1: Woo! Yeah, Ric Flair. I've seen him be a fan of the 49ers, the Panthers. I guess it's on brand for him to be a Lakers fan.
2: I saw Alex Caruso in the game yesterday, dude, on Thunder. They're in a somebody shooting a free throw. and he's talking smack to somebody on the Lakers, or like John back and forth across the lane.
1: Former teammate, you know? Probably.
2: And he says, with your fake-ass bubble ring.
1: Yeah.
2: NBA bubble, your fake 2020 NBA bubble ring. Even players are calling other players.
1: Did you see LeBron James? I think it was last week when they're playing the Rockets. Alfred Şengün said something to him, and he goes, "You don't get to say that." Nuh-uh, not you. Not you, Alfred Şengün, you fake-ass player.
2: That's what he said?
1: Oh, yeah. LeBron was calling him out hardcore, yeah, being like, dude, you don't get to say that.
2: Well, he's LeBron.
1: Yeah.
2: Yeah, I mean, that's the thing. You're going to come with the king.
1: You best not miss.
2: You can't miss, dude. Round and round. I just like Nature Boy, dude, getting involved. He's like, dude, F you, Luka. They're not going to trade him.
1: Yeah.
2: They're not trading Luka.
1: No, they're not trading him.
2: Sorry, Nature Boy, but this one's not going your way.
1: By the way, how about Nature Boy having to lose to Hulk Hogan? I've been in this Hulk Hogan documentary,
2: yeah,
1: on Netflix.
2: Dude, I think I'm going to dive in this week.
1: It's pretty good.
2: I think I'm going to dive into that Hogan doc. I need to see him talk about. What episode did you get to?
1: I'm on the third one. The fourth one is when we get all into the bad stuff.
2: So wait, how many are there episodes?
1: Four episodes,
2: and they're all about how long?
1: I'd say about an hour.
2: All right, so episode four is where we get into the.
1: That's where he says that's where his comeback. Where he fights The Rock in the 2002 WrestleMania match. And he's like, that was the pinnacle of my career, man. I could have walked away, but I didn't. And I really effed up.
2: I really effed up, brother.
1: Yeah.
2: I guess my daughter was dating a brother. Yeah, dude, episode four must be where all the bombs come.
1: Yeah.
2: And we're not talking artillery.
1: No.
2: Talking end bombs.
1: Yeah.
2: All right. Ted Turner is working. Yeah. Like on the back. He said
1: Ted Turner.
2: Ted Turner.
1: Where is Ted Turner?
2: Shout
1: on his
2: out
1: list?
2: Ted Turner, and making sure every kid for years, no matter where they lived, could watch the 90s Braves.
1: Oh, absolutely.
2: Tip of the cap to, and dude, and Andy Griffith replays during the reruns during the rain delays.
1: Who doesn't love the theme song of Andy Griffith?
2: As a kid, I didn't even understand why I got access to the Braves games. And when I started understanding it, I was like, hell yeah.
1: WGN?
2: He's the op. No, that's the Cubs.
1: Oh, yeah, that's right.
2: He was a superstation.
1: Yeah, TNT.
2: TNT.
1: Well, media mogul Ted Turner passed away earlier this week at the age of 87, same age as John Sterling had passed away earlier this week.
2: He's a good run.
1: He's responsible for TNT, TBS, and CNN. Turner also owned the Atlanta Braves and managed one game for them. On May 11th, 1977, the Braves lost the game.
2: Yeah, dude, he fired the manager. He named himself the manager.
1: He got a uniform.
2: It's incredible. He got in uni for a game. They lost. And Major League Baseball was like, you're not allowed to do that. And he thought it was like a major... He thought I remember his quote. I read it one time. It was about how they instituted a rule. They got the owners to, like, pass a rule. Like, the day that he named himself the manager that says, you can't, whatever that is, you can't do that.
1: Right.
2: And he said, feels like that rule was invented yesterday. Or he said, they created a rule. He says, feels like it was created yesterday. But all right, whatever.
1: Yeah.
2: So they hired a new manager. But, dude, the father of a lot of the modern media that we have today.
1: Oh, yeah,
2: wasn't he Cartoon Network as well?
1: Yeah.
2: Incredible, dude.
0: Last owner to have a wet t-shirt contest at a baseball game, too.
2: Bring him back, dude. You know? Bring him back.
1: Yeah.
2: Turner and the t-shirt.
1: Shout out Ted Turner. And shout out the old character that Will Forte used to play on Conan when he went to TBS, where he would ride a bull.
2: Oh, man. Good run. Cool. Good run for Ted Turner, and I'm really glad I got to watch so much. I wasn't being facetious. I really did.
1: Yeah.
2: You know, I love watching baseball. I get home from school. I got Chipper and Andrew and Greg Maddux on it.
1: Yeah.
2: You know what I mean? What am I?
1: It's a national team.
2: Vinny Castilla out there. Rafael Furcal, Marcus Giles. Brian Jordan. Sheffield. Javi Lopez, catcher. You know what I mean?
1: Yeah.
2: All right. Spinning the... about a little Mike Hampton, too. Throw some Hampton in there.
1: Okay.
2: You know what I mean? It's going to land on a no tempo.
1: No tempo. Kentucky Derby winner Golden Tempo will not run in the Preakness Stakes next weekend. Owners decided to skip the Preakness and set their sights on the Belmont Stakes on June 6th at Saratoga Racecourse in upstate New York.
2: So it's not going for the Triple Crown?
1: He's not going for the Triple Crown. Kind of lame.
0: It's happening way more frequently now.
1: Is it really?
0: Why? Yeah. Well,
2: then what are we playing for?
0: The very, very simple two reasons are, one, that the horse is at its highest value right now because it just won the Kentucky Derby, and two, there's an argument that the races are too close to each other. You make your call.
1: Lame.
2: What's a good time? I guess you'd have to ask the horses, and they went...
0: That was a quote.
2: Yeah, we got a quote from No Tempo. Yeah, that was it. We got live. I was him checking in.
1: He's a horse.
2: Hey, are the races too close to each other, No Tempo? Yeah, that's why.
1: He said yes.
2: He says that's the reason.
0: Okay, he ate a carrot after.
1: We need like a Mr. Ed.
2: Oh, geez, exactly where I was going to go next, dude.
1: Yes, they are.
2: Or another Bojack.
1: Bojack Horseman.
2: Some Bojack. 408 says, Cubs, you don't want any David Justice. Yeah, I do. Just like David Justice. I want David Justice like David Justice wants Halle Berry.
1: Man.
2: All right. Moving
1: he fumbled
2: on.
1: That one big
2: yeah,
1: time.
2: Yeah, dude. Moving on here in the Dirty Work Dial.
1: Sonny Maxwell.
2: And it's going to land on, it was going to be, we'll go Price is Right instead of Nature Luca because we just did that one.
1: The Price is Right contest. This actually happened today. Vanessa from Virginia, she won over $240,000 in cash prizes, the largest prize ever awarded in the 54-year history of the CBS daytime game show. How about that?
2: $240,000 she won in
1: $1
2: day on The Price is Right.
1: Yes.
2: Hell yeah, dude. Props to her. What was her name?
1: Vanessa from Virginia.
2: Vanessa from Virginia. I love that, dude.
1: Yes.
2: Your Price is Right guy?
1: Whenever I was home from school being sick, but I mean, the fact that this was done, not with Bob Barker, but with Drew Carey.
2: Anuka!
1: How about that?
2: By the way, you heard they got him?
1: They got who?
2: They got Barker.
1: For what?
2: You guys didn't hear about this? Barker went down.
1: For
2: which is funny, they got Barker.
1: Spayed and neutering pets?
2: No, for allegations of like racism and toxic work environment. Apparently he was like making things like no more than two per show. He's like making claims, yeah. These allegations.
1: Oh, man.
2: Dead for years. Now they're cutting him down.
1: Well, the price is wrong,
2: dude,
1: bitch.
2: If you guys want to tear down a statue of Bob Barker with me this weekend, Fabian's got a truck to help me tear down a... I don't know what you want from me, dude. I don't know what to do. I'm just watching people win money. Congrats to her.
1: No, that's unfortunate.
2: It's not the $2 million that's up for grabs on Survivor.
1: Oh, okay.
2: This season. Season 50, they've upped it.
1: $2 million, huh?
2: Due to Mr. Beast. Mr. Beast came and added another mil.
1: Oh, there you go.
2: Yeah, he didn't make anybody fight a gorilla either.
1: How about...
2: Anuka! All right, we're spinning it again. Here we go. It's going to land here on... Price Right again. We'll go Sex Insanity, Derek. Oh. Sex Insanity.
1: All right, I want to get to this story.
2: Derek's like, so I was hanging at home last night.
1: Run in time for Mother's Day. No.
2: Yeah, right.
1: So, for whatever reason, a 20-year-old story about actress Winona Ryder's breakup with Jamiroquai singer JK is going viral on social media. And they're reacting. Great song. The singer JK gives his reasons for breaking up with Winona Ryder. Kay first told the story back in 2005, but it's recently resurfaced online where JK said although he believed his relationship with the Hollywood starlet was brief, he was shattered with confidence because she had these enormous breasts and she always wanted to, quote, play hide the sausage.
2: And he could not,
1: and he could not keep up with her sexual activity. So, Jamiroquai singer JK broke it off with Winona Ryder. Now, this is an old story, but for whatever reason, people on social media today are reacting to this. They're like, Jamiroquai, what the hell are you doing?
2: People on social media, people on this show are reacting to this.
1: Well, yeah.
2: So, what's your reaction to this?
1: Hey, man, if Winona Ryder's wanting to play a little game, you go along with the game.
2: Well, don't forget in the
1: we
2: South.
1: We all can play a little Edward Scissorhands with her. Come on.
2: Don't forget in the South Park movie, Bigger, Longer, and Uncut, when Winona Ryder shows up to perform at the
1: she
2: USO
1: quite
2: show.
1: She has skill in that game.
2: It's my ping pong ball trick. I didn't miss one. It's incredible, dude. They're all sitting there watching.
1: All right. Can I do one more before we go to break?
2: Yeah, dude. We all need to shower off after that one.
1: Well, you might need one after this one as well. Let's do Only Jamie. Remember Jamie Presley from My Name is Earl?
2: Yeah, of course.
1: Well, she'll be joining OnlyFans.
2: I feel like we know her from other things, but yeah.
1: Like what?
2: She's been around for a long time, hasn't she?
1: Other stuff. Was she...
2: Scary movies she's in, yeah.
1: She was in Scary Movie?
2: Yeah.
1: No, that was Shannon Elizabeth.
2: I don't know, maybe it's not another... Yeah, it's not another teen movie.
1: Another parody movie. Well,
2: it's not another teen movie.
1: Along with Shannon Elizabeth, she's joining OnlyFans. Quote, I've always believed in evolving with the times. It's another way for me to connect directly with my audience. On my own terms, with creativity and intention. I love meeting fans at various Comic-Cons and the excitement of having those real face-to-face moments made me want to seek options like OnlyFans.
2: Yeah.
1: So my question, Copes, is which out-of-work actress will be next to join OnlyFans?
2: I don't know. I wonder if
1: I'm saying Katherine Heigl.
2: Or if this is a path.
0: go Jenna Elfman.
2: I like the Darren
1: Jenna Howard. Elfman from Darman Greg.
2: Like a yeah, that's good. I'll go Helen Hunt. That's,
1: I'm saying Jodie Foster.
2: Come on, yeah, dude, yeah.
1: I'm saying Meryl Streep.
0: Rhea Perlman, right?
2: Stop.
1: Dina DeVito's wife?
2: Jesus.
1: All right, that's it.
2: That's your Dirty Work Dial, dude. Dude, many people checking in, though, on some stories from the Dirty Work Dial. 650 says this is such a Dirty Work story. 408 says, I need Branch Rickey to chime in on the champion horses. That is funny you mentioned that. Branch Rickey did mention that. And remember in the movie 42, he said,
1: how could you forget?
5: Yeah, he goes, I want a player who's got the guts.
2: I didn't know we were going to play the drop. I wasn't prepared for it. I caught me off guard. I want a horse with the guts.
5: I want a player who's got the guts.
2: It's just a horse. I don't know. I wasn't prepared for the drop. We got to record one before if we're going to do that.
0: Yeah, we do.
2: Not unless it's just Kathy Lee on OnlyFans. I don't know about that.
1: Gifford?
2: I don't know. I don't know if he's saying he wants to see it or he thinks that's happened already. 415 says, dude, it was like load management for that horse.
1: It's load management for Jamiroquai,
2: too. That's incredible, dude. That's, by the way, she's in Joe Dirt, says a couple people on the text line.
1: Oh, yeah, she is.
2: She is. All right. That's your Dirty Work Dial for Friday, May 8th, 2026. I'm glad we got through all that. That was good.
1: Me too.
2: That was good. All right, we'll take a quick break. When we come on back, how about this? When Seinfeld becomes real life as it relates to Joe Lacob and Dana White. We'll tell you.
1: That's a duo.
2: How Dana White went toe-to-toe with Joe Lacob and reenacted something from Seinfeld. We'll do that next. Dirty Work on a Friday on The Sports Leader.
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9: You and I have never met, but I'm willing to bet that there is something you would like to do, but you feel like you can't, that it's too hard, that you don't deserve it. A colleague of mine recently told me about this new book called Brave Shift, 30 Mindset Changes to Transform Your Life. It's written by a woman named Michelle Carrer. Carrer says the one thing most people forget when they set a goal is to attach a reason to it. Having that reason is big, because when you don't want to do something that's necessary to reach your goal, you can go back to your reason to find the motivation you need. 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That will make you more likely to succeed, as will asking for help. 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I'm Dr. Sanjay Gupta, helping you live a better life.
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2: Dirty Work on a Ska Friday. Hope everybody's having a nice Friday. Get ready for Mother's Day on Sunday. Still haven't got, you haven't organized anything during the show?
12: No, Copes. No. I've been, hosting a...
2: Doing the show.
12: A radio show.
2: I'll take it if you want to...
12: What?
2: Order your mom some flowers. I don't know. I got it from here. Don't worry about it.
12: My mom doesn't need flowers. All she needs is a good phone call from
2: a good phone call.
12: Favorite son.
2: What's a good one?
12: You know.
2: Hey, mom, love you.
12: Earlier in the day. Hey, mom, love you lots.
2: Earlier than you'd normally go.
12: Yeah.
2: Just get her day going good.
12: You know, we're on a 2-hour time difference. I'll call her at a reasonable time.
2: Yeah. Yeah. She is. But she's spending Mother's Day with your brother?
12: Yes.
2: Nice. Good. Good deal for mom, for your mom getting to hang with some family. All right. I do want to get into... this topic is, I love that you made this comparison. I sent this video to you last night, and Dana White has been making news.
12: Because he always does.
2: He did this sit-down, and he made a lot of really ridiculous comments in this interview that he did. But sort of out of nowhere in this interview came a story that he told about an interaction he had with Warriors owner Joe Lacob.
12: Yes.
2: Now, I told you, I'm a bit fearful. I feel a bit better about it, about Joe Lacob's control about what happens on the court and with players and what the organization views.
12: Yeah.
2: Tim Kawakami put me a bit at ease with that last week when I said, how has his role changed? Now, I don't know for sure because he's not in the building at all times.
12: No.
2: But he has known Joe Lacob and he gets into like sit downs with him personally. He knows him a bit better than others do.
12: Yeah.
2: So I'm taking Tim at his word. And like, I don't know. I just feel like he's more involved in some of that stuff than he used to be.
12: I don't think Joe wants to screw up a good thing.
2: That said, I still think Joe Lacob's the best owner in the Bay.
12: Yeah, of course.
2: There's no denying that, right?
12: I mean, he's willing to spend the money.
2: He kept him here. I know people in the East Bay would be upset that he moved to San Francisco as a guy who lives on this side of the Bay. I was stoked about it. I love the venue for the city. I love that the Warriors are right here. I think it's awesome that he built them something or that they were able to do it because of Steph Curry.
12: It's just bound to happen with any owner.
2: It's the exact opposite of everything that we thought to be true about. One, 49ers getting a deal for a stadium in San Francisco.
12: Right.
2: And also what Warriors ownership used to be previously with Chris Cohen.
12: Right.
2: Like it was bare bones nothingness to look at this palace that we've built. And now we're NBA and global sports royalty. So I already give him all that credit and feel that he's the best owner and the most aggressive. And I think Jed York's right there. I honestly do.
12: Yes.
2: I think York's willing to spend. I think that needs to be noted too. I think
12: Agreed.
2: Jed York's an awesome owner. I'm not a big fan of the Giants ownership group. That's just where we are.
12: Yep.
2: Bottom line is, I like Joe Lacob even more after this. So Dana White, I guess, he's on this podcast.
12: Yeah.
2: And he's saying he recently attended a Celtics Warriors game.
12: Was this recent or was this NBA Finals?
2: This may have been the NBA Finals.
12: I've heard like bits and pieces of this clip, so I'll react once we listen to it.
2: So this is where Seinfeld meets real life. Apparently, it's a finals game. So Dana White's at this finals game. It's here in San Francisco.
12: Yeah.
2: And he's wearing a Celtics jersey, and he's in like a Warrior lounge. And Joe Lacob approaches him. Here's Dana White telling the story.
0: Going to NBA games, and I'm a big Celtics fan. And me and Ari Emanuel go to Celtics versus Warriors, right? So I got my Celtics hoodie on, and we're sitting there. And I can't remember his name. The owner of the he's like the majority owner, him and his wife. And they come in, and they're sitting a couple seats over from us. And he walks up to me. He's like, oh, I heard you were here, this and that. He's like, are you serious with that hoodie? You know, I get it, whatever. I think he's joking. So he literally starts trying to unzip my thing, my hoodie, and whatever. So, I start grabbing his, and I'm going to pull his off, too. What are we, you know? And, you know, his wife's talking smack to me. I'm thinking this is all in... like fun and whatever. And then she goes like this, and she's got championship rings on every finger. And I go, I get him. You know, we go through this whole thing, and he sits down, and we're watching the game, and halftime's coming up. Now, if you've ever gone to an NBA game, at the end, they have like a green room and stuff that you go back in. And Ari leans over to me and says, he says, you're not going to be able to go back there if you don't take that hoodie off. And I said, well, tell him he can keep his stale f***ing pretzels and his f***ing beer. I'll sit here during halftime. I'm not taking my f***ing Celtics hoodie off.
12: Now, so the morning show also brought this up. This is a Seinfeld episode where Elaine, George, and Kramer...
2: they get box seats from the... it's from somebody who works with the Yankees?
12: So...
2: and then the owner seats.
12: So Kramer is getting a portrait getting painted by Jerry's girlfriend. She is the daughter of the Yankees accountant. And they set him up with...
2: the owner's seats.
12: Yes,
2: the owner's box seats. Or whatever, yeah.
12: So they show up. George is wearing Yankees attire. Kramer's wearing his usual getup. And Elaine's wearing a Baltimore Orioles cap. Then the accountant comes over and says, I think you guys should take that off. Talking to Elaine, saying, I think you should take that cap off. You're in the owner's seats. You can't be here with that hat on. And her argument is, I'm at a baseball game. Let me wear a baseball hat.
2: I wore a baseball hat to a baseball game.
12: Exactly.
2: Is her line. Dude, this is, I mean, straight out of that. There's a couple things at first.
12: Yeah.
2: Joe Lacob rolling up to Dana White to the point of like,
12: I'm zipping it.
2: You can't sit courtside at my arena wearing a Boston Celtics sweatshirt or hoodie.
1: And I don't care what the rules are.
2: Dude, he doesn't give a damn about the, this is one of those gangster things any owner's ever done because of the status or stature. Now, if this is just like a dude and his kid, I'm like, dude, what an a-hole. What are you doing? But it's Dana White. So I'm like, both these guys are pretty like, big bravados. Obviously, Joe Lacob is who he is. Dana White is not going to back down from anybody. Yeah. Dude, but he put his hands on his sweater and started unzipping it. That's incredible. And Dana's like, so I grabbed him. Dude, that's incredible.
12: But Joe Lacob's girlfriend or wife
2: is
12: showing off the rings, too. Like,
2: yeah, dude, I love every bit of this. I'm eating this up.
12: Well, okay, here's my thing. I want to hear the rest of the story. Did Dana White go back?
2: No, he said, I'm going to watch the rest from right here. I'm going to watch from right here. I'm not going to go over there, though.
12: I'm assuming Dana White bought those tickets himself. Unless they were comped, he's allowed to wear that.
2: Yeah, he can wear whatever he wants.
12: Yes.
2: And Joe Lacob's the owner of the team, and he built the building.
12: Now, if it's just friendly S-talk, that's fine. But if Joe Lacob's being like legit, like that's insane.
2: Anyway, KBR, do you side with Dana and Derek, or do you side with me and Joe Lacob?
12: Now, hold on.
0: He keeps his stale f***ing pretzels and his f***ing beer.
12: With the Elaine argument?
2: Yeah.
12: Elaine's totally in the wrong there.
2: I think here's my thing. I agree, there are some things, like if you get invited to go meet an owner, you get invited to go meet Jed York or whatever at a Niner game, and they're playing the Rams, and you happen to be a Rams fan. I'm not saying you got to wear Niner gear. I'm saying,
12: but you can't wear
2: You can't roll in a Donald 99,
12: dude.
2: You know?
12: I can tell you numerous stories.
2: It's not a good look. Like I think every owner of every NFL team would be like, get out of here with that.
12: Yeah,
2: you're gonna go meet Jerry Jones wearing anything that's like an Eagles hat? No way.
5: Like Steve Young clowning Eminem, remember, from the Detroit game?
2: Exactly. What are you doing, bro? Careful, bro. Second half.
12: I can tell you numerous stories where my father hooked up friends of his to, like, you know, batting practice with the Giants or A's or on the field before Raiders
2: and
12: or Niners game.
2: And
12: they show up in the opposing team's colors, and he's like, you need to get that off right now.
2: It doesn't look good.
12: No, it doesn't look good at all.
2: So I kind of agree. Owner seats, though?
12: Owner seats, you should not be wearing a Baltimore Orioles cap. Yeah, I'm sorry.
2: It's tough.
12: I side with the Yankees on that one. I know Elaine's like, I wore a baseball cap to a baseball game. They're a rival. They're an AL East rival. I think around that time in 1996, they were in the ALCS together. So
6: it's like going to the bathroom in front of a lot of people and not caring.
5: It's not like that at all.
12: Boop, boop, boop, boop, boop, boop. No, Elaine's totally in the wrong there. She cannot wear that hat in the owner's seats. No.
2: That's so funny. 650 says Dana White's a Celtics fan. Big shock.
12: Yeah.
2: Clippers have a section where you can't wear opposing gear. Section.
12: If you made that in your arena, that's fine.
2: I guess, yeah. You put the rules out there. I just like Joe Lacob picking a fight.
12: That's fine.
2: I like him. Whatever. I don't know when this happened. He didn't say it was the finals. He's like, I love the Celtics, so I went to a game.
12: So they talked about this on the morning show today, and Dan Dunn apparently was like, yeah, I saw that before. We used to have suite night with, you know, KMBR back in the day.
2: Oh, yeah, we did. We had a KMBR suite night with all the board ops and part-time employees. Like, the KMBR would give us the giant suite for the night,
12: yeah,
2: which was a lot of fun, dude. And everybody would get to go and hang and drink beer and watch the game. And there was one dude who showed up a few times rocking A's gear, and Lee Hammer was not having it.
12: No, dude.
2: Like, A's jersey and hat.
12: I grew up an A's fan.
2: They weren't even playing the A's. He just showed up, and he was like, I remember Hammer said, what the hell are you doing?
12: Yeah. I grew up an A's fan. I know not to do that. That's a bad move. You're in a giant suite. Don't wear A's gear.
2: How's the matter with you?
12: Yeah.
2: What are you doing?
12: No.
2: You can't do that.
12: Bad move.
2: That's a bad move. 808 KMBR.
6: The good news is you're fine.
2: 808 KMBR 4.
12: That drops a little too real there.
2: 808-5627, the number to call. And the number to text. I have experience with fans in real life. It's never happened to me. I think I've got good etiquette when it comes to that.
12: No, you can't do that.
2: Good fan etiquette.
12: Yeah, that's lame.
2: All right, we got to take a quick break. When we come on back, let's ask Krug what he thinks about this very topic. Are you allowed to wear, depending on like where the seats are in relation to how you got them? Do they belong to an owner? Are you in a suite with somebody?
12: That's a good one for Krug,
2: the
12: team.
2: Yeah, we'll ask Krug about that and what his thoughts are. He's like, I work 28-3 wherever I go. We'll do it next with Krug on the Sports Leader.
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23: A better life with Dr. Sanjay Gupta.
24: In recent years, scientists have really dialed up the urgency to understand PFAS, sometimes referred to as forever chemicals because of how long they take to break down. The latest study found these chemicals may be aging men in their 50s and 60s a bit faster than men who are younger or older or women of any age. Experts we talked to said the accumulation of PFAS may lower testosterone levels in men, impair sperm quality, and increase risks of testicular and kidney cancer. 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
2: Dirty Work on a Friday. Giants pregame coming up at 6:15 for a 7:15 first pitch. The Giants and the Pirates. The last three games of this homestand before they get four against the Dodgers starting Monday. All 7:10 first pitches next week, Monday through Thursday, and then they get the A's over the weekend. Just a little bit of news here, some update on the Giants' health situation. Daniel Susak, we were telling you yesterday, went 3-for-4 in Sacramento.
12: Not bad.
2: Hitting his first at-bat and then a homer and a homer in his next two at-bats. He's going to DH tonight for Sacramento. Then he's going to catch on Sunday is what they're saying. Which should set him up to rejoin the Giants for the Dodgers series, they're saying, on Monday in Los Angeles. Harrison Bader is rehabbing in Sacramento as well. I want to say he hit a home run the other day, too.
12: Did he? Okay.
2: Yeah, I think so. Because I saw him rounding the bases with that weird run. Have you seen him jog? He runs funny.
12: Does he?
2: Yeah, he runs like he doesn't, like he's just learning how to run. He kind of runs funny. Like, he's sort of straight. I don't know. It's just odd. I saw him rounding the bases. Anyway, all right. He's going to continue to rehab in Sacramento. Eric Miller is going to join the rehab stint on Sunday in Sacramento. Also notable, Jason Foley is a veteran with some closing experience as a reliever who they signed over the weekend, a former Tiger, excuse me, over the weekend, over the offseason, is going to start a rehab assignment with San Jose, seemingly today or in the next couple of days. So that's all positive stuff. And as I told you before, Casey Schmidt getting work in right field before the game today. I think the Giants are kind of trying to rush him to be ready to do that.
12: Why not?
2: Because it's too loaded of an infield.
12: Yeah.
2: You have too much there.
12: No, I would be interested to see how he does out there. And with Jesus Rodriguez, you know, behind the plate again, once again, and, you know, Susak performing the way he has, I think that you might see Patrick Bailey phased out here.
2: I think you're going to see him phased out. I think he's going to be the backup catcher is what will happen.
12: It's not a bad spot for him.
2: Yeah.
12: Obviously, he doesn't bring a lot offensively, but defensively still pretty good.
2: Well, and you remember the first game that Rodriguez played.
12: Yes.
2: Last week.
12: Last Monday.
2: Yeah. His debut. He caught.
12: He did.
2: Because Trevor McDonald was the starter. Mm-hmm. He shoved. But he caught that game. He came out of the game after seven.
12: Yes.
2: After six or seven. However many McDonald went. I think
12: he pitched
2: was
12: seven.
2: Yeah, so they pull him after that, and they put Bailey behind the plate for defense, which I'm okay with late in the game. That's how Bochy operated it. And if you can do that at any position.
12: No, I'm good with that.
2: Swap offense for defense. Late in the game, it's a plus. And you have that availability now with a third catcher in Jesus Rodriguez.
12: Now, again, like, I'm not saying, like, I want Patrick Bailey optioned or DFA'd, like some fans are calling him, being like, if he was released tomorrow, would anybody pick him up? Of course they would. He brings something as a defensive catcher. Absolutely. Just, you know, not there offensively. So for the time being, I want Jesus Rodriguez, and when Daniel Susek's ready to go, I want him too.
2: But if Susek's hitting, then why not?
12: Exactly. Know?
0: it's just, yeah, situational, you know, spots for Patrick Bailey. I think everybody's happy in there.
2: Quick check of the Golden State Lumber and Showroom text line at 808-KMBR, 415-808-5627. 415-6, we were just talking about the situation with Dana White and Joe Lacob, where Dana White told a story on a podcast that he was wearing a Celtics hoodie courtside at a Warrior-Celtics game. Joe Lacob walked up to him and said, take that off. And he thought he was kidding. And then Lacob tried to unzip the sweater off of Dana White. This is an incredible image. Then Dana said he tried to pull Joe Lacob's sweater off him. Joe Lacob's wife, Mrs. Lacob, is waving her championship rings in Dana White's face. Then at like halftime or something, they wouldn't allow Dana White to go back to the seat unless he took off the sweater. So he wouldn't do it.
0: Do you think Joe Lacob was being serious?
2: Yeah.
0: That's insane.
2: How could he not be serious if he told him he wasn't allowed to go back there?
0: It might have been like a playful thing. Like,
2: guys, no way, dude. He tried to physically take it off of him. And then afterwards, he went to security and was like, he's not allowed to go back unless he takes that off.
0: Or was it like just.